0: A good Iowan knows the best sweet corn comes from the back of a pickup. When Instacart recently revealed which states buy corn on its grocery app, it wasn't Iowa topping the list. It was states from New England. Iowans buy corn on Instacart 37% less than the national average. The Northeast may have no idea what it's missing. I'm Sarah Walters.
1: A couple known for climbing skyscrapers is now in custody after climbing to the top of the Empire State Building in Manhattan and getting engaged. Reports say police climbed up the spire to meet the couple and took them into custody. As they made their way down, the man paused to get down on one knee and proposed to the woman, who appears to be Angela Nicolau, who has 1.1 million followers on Instagram and was the subject of a 2024 Netflix film, Skywalker's A Love Story. Scott Carr, NBC News Radio.
2: A Better Life with Dr. Sanjay Gupta.
3: For more than a decade, the Environmental Working Group has put out a list of the so-called Dirty Dozen. These are the non-organic produce contaminated with the highest levels of pesticides. Well, this year, spinach topped the list, followed by kale, collard, mustard greens, strawberries, grapes, nectarines, peaches, cherries, apples, blackberries, pears, potatoes, and blueberries. Now, all these fruits and vegetables are part of a healthy diet, so no one is saying you shouldn't eat them. Point is, though, you could consider buying these items organic if and when you can, and then taking extra care when you wash them. The FDA recommends rinsing all fruits and vegetables, even the ones that are organic, under running water that is slightly warmer than room temperature. Don't use soap, bleach, or any fancy produce washes. I'm Dr. Sanjay Gupta, helping you live a better life.
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11: Time now for a quick look at our KKNW weather outlook. Mostly cloudy skies expected through the night. We'll see a low around 53. For Thursday, mostly cloudy again with a high near 65. And a partly sunny Friday is expected with a high near 73. And then for Independence Day, mostly sunny again with a high near 73. Mostly sunny on Sunday with a high near 74.
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0: 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Here's to Your Health discusses the current thinking in wellness, bringing you the most influential thinkers in beauty, fitness, and longevity. Your host, Joshua Lane, was part of the Dr. Ann Wigmore team that helped bring wheatgrass, sprouts, and raw foods to a worldwide audience. And now the host of Here's to Your Health, Joshua Lane.
1: Welcome to this edition of Here's to Your Health. I'm your host, Josh Lane. As we all are concerned about our good health, we're also concerned about healthcare costs, which are just kind of seem remarkably high. And there are answers that we need to learn, we need to investigate. And my guest today is Matt Warnick. And Matt is the president of Ridgecrest Herbals, an herbal company. I've been around for like probably more than 35 or so years, and they have some excellent formulations. And Matt is also a member of the National Health Federation, which is an important group in wellness in the United States and in the world. And the National Health Federation has been around since 1955, doing excellent work to protect us, including supporting the chiropractic profession, working to prevent homeopathy from being knocked out of the public space. It's amazing all that try to keep us healthy in the United States. Matt Warnick, welcome to the show.
2: Thank you. I'm happy to be here.
3: Yeah, very happy to have you on. With that little brief introduction, that kind of gives you a sense of, you know, of your place in things. And so you are the president of Ridgecrest Herbals, which, so when was actually Ridgecrest actually founded?
2: It was actually founded back in 1993.
3: Okay.
2: My dad and a fellow consultant got together, Clyde St. Clair. Clyde had a long industry experience in the industry, and my dad was brought in as a turnaround artist to try and turn around a branch of a mini conglomerate at the time that was doing professional formulas. And they looked at the market and said, well, the market for professionals at this point in time is just too darn small. And they went to the owners and said, if you took this to health food stores, you could probably make it work, but everything would have to be relabeled. There's a lot of work involved. And they basically said, yeah, we don't want to do that. And so the two consultants got together and said, well, what if we did it for them and offered them a royalty? At least they'd be making some money, whereas right now they're losing. And so that's what they did. And that's how Ridgecrest Herbals got started back in 93.
3: Wow. And so
2: then, of course, Duché came along in 94 and changed the whole landscape.
3: Right. For the better, you would say.
2: Oh, yeah, absolutely.
3: Right. Yeah, the Duché Act was actually very important. And when in 93, obviously that was a surprisingly long time ago, and the subject, most people were still completely unaware of it, or they watched mainstream ABC, NBC, CBS, and they made fun of us, or worse, about us. And on Ridgecrest Herbals, let me just kind of mention this. So there's one formulation, the Clear Lung, which I know as a person who is interested in the subject and like supplements, is the Clear Lung one of the most remarkable formulations that Ridgecrest has that you're very proud of?
2: Oh, certainly. Yeah. Clear Lungs is kind of our flagship product. It's a traditional Chinese herbal formula. Actually, it's a combination of two traditional Chinese herbal formulas, and it has been the best-selling natural lung formula in the country since 1996 or thereabouts.
3: Wow. Yeah. I certainly everyone, it's really very, very well known. And for those individuals, you know, those folks listening to the show, again, our guest is Matt Warnick. Matt is the president of Ridgecrest Herbals, known for their herbal formulations, and also Matt is a member of the National Health Federation. He's on the Board of Governors. I'm also a member of the National Health Federation. I'm proud to be part of them. They do such great work. Matt, so today, you know, there's a lot of concern about health, and so what can people do now? What can we do practically to help ourselves be healthier now?
2: Well, I think the biggest thing that we can do is take charge of our own health.
3: Right.
2: I think for too long we have entrusted our health to others, and their motives have been mixed at best. The simple fact of the matter is that conventional medicine has been profit-oriented, very profit-oriented, since the early 1900s.
3: Right.
2: And that was a very intentional shift. Before that, it was not that way. It was created to be a monopolistic system beginning around 1910, and the system was largely in place by 1938.
3: Right, right. Matt, when that statement just made, when you talk to people who, outside of your immediate circle, and you make that statement, do they feel that you're incorrect when you say that? Are they just shocked to hear it?
2: I don't know that they're shocked to hear it. I think most people understand that there's something wrong in our traditional medical system. When you see headlines in Time magazine saying that medical error is the number three cause of death,
3: right?
2: When you see drug companies making profits that run about twice what other industries make, when they see that Americans are paying twice as much for healthcare per capita as other developed countries generally, and our current position in terms of public health is about number 47.
3: Right.
2: I think it's very apparent to people that there's a problem.
3: Right.
2: What they don't understand is why the problem exists. Why is healthcare so expensive in America? And what can we do about it? Those are the real questions that I think people have.
3: Actually, that's a very nice synopsis of, I think, problem. I think not all Americans, you never get 100%, but I think most people would think, oh, yes, Matt, we agree with what Matt just said. Matt, so you, as far as your educational background, you're a graduate attorney, are you not?
2: I am. Yes, I was a practicing attorney in Utah and California for about 13 years and was primarily a business litigator. We did a lot of cases that involved disputes, very, very technical disputes between the various parties, and each side had their own expert witnesses. Mm-hmm. One of the things that lawyers do as a matter of trade is analyze the expert witnesses on both sides to find out how much of their testimony is coin operated, so to speak.
3: Yes.
2: And how much of it is based on real science. Right. And then of course you have to translate that for the benefit of a judge or jury who has no familiarity with the science in this particular case. So it's an interesting process. And one that I learned a lot from.
3: Our guest is Matt Warnock. Matt is the president of Ridgecrest Herbals. They've been around now for more than 30 years, and they have some excellent formulations. And Matt's also involved with the National Health Federation. He's on the Board of Governors. National Health Federation, very proud to comment on them. They really do amazing work. They've managed to reduce the amount of aluminum in food. They're opposed to synthetic meats that are coming out. They're concerned about glyphosate in that's being sprayed, and also the amount of arsenic in glyphosate in the formulations. So they're doing amazing, and they have a track record since 1955. So I'm happy to say that now in America, and I guess around the world, you know, in 2026, the interest in wellness, food, a cleaner environment, athletics, you know, has become much more popular than it was years ago in the 70s or 80s when people were largely unaware or dismissive of the subject. Matt, so what can we do right now? What can we do as just regular Americans to make sure that our health does get better? I mean, what are the ideas that you now take for granted that you didn't know when you were a young man?
2: Well, when I was a young man, I was raised in a house that believed very much in science, very much followed conventional medicine, and my world was kind of turned on its head in 2000 when my mother was diagnosed as one of the victims of Fen-Phen.
3: Right.
2: And that was probably the first exposure that I had to the harm that can come from FDA-approved medicines.
3: Right.
2: That was a combination of two FDA-approved medicines, both of which had been tested independently, but which had never been tested together. And together, they caused massive heart valve and circulatory system problems for about a third of the people that took them. There were about 600,000 victims of fen-phen.
3: Right.
2: And as I came to understand that and started to see some of the other recalls and various problems that had been experienced with conventional medicine, at the same time, I had stepped in to help my dad out with this company. He wanted to spend more time. My mom had been diagnosed and had been told she had 18 to 24 months to live was their best prognosis at the time.
3: Wow.
2: And so dad wanted to spend more time with her. And I had just left law practice. I was so tired of moving money from one pocket to another very expensively and very uncertainly that I actually let my law license lapse because I did not want to be tempted to go back to that life.
3: Oh, okay. Wow.
2: But I was trying to figure out what was the next chapter, and dad was looking for somebody to step in and help out with Ridgecrest so that he could spend more time with mom. So I willingly did that. I was very happy to do that. But at the time I thought that was both temporary and part-time. It turned out to be neither.
3: Right. Our guest is Mac Warnick. Matt is the president of Ridgecrest Herbals. Matt, so for listeners of Here's to Your Health, you mentioned fen-phen. Just could you mention again what fen-phen does in the body and why it was recommended for your mom?
2: So it's a weight loss combination. It was the latest. It was like GLP-1 today, mm-hmm, right? Everybody was prescribing it. It was a combination of two different FDA-approved ingredients. And folks that took it commonly experienced a short time later problems with heart valves. In many cases requiring a replacement of the heart valves. And as my mom had, it was called primary pulmonary hypertension. And it's high blood pressure, but on the lung side, so that it doesn't necessarily exhibit in the extremities, but it causes the same kind of damage in the lungs and in the heart and in the brain. My mom ultimately had two strokes from it and was bedridden for the last 14 years of her life. She certainly outlived the doctor's expectations, but her quality of life was severely, severely compromised.
3: Okay, so that sounds pretty awful. So, so a lot of people need to understand the consequences of taking medications prescribed by physicians that really are not carefully manufactured, not properly tested. If I could just jump in for a second, let's say people are listening to you talk about your mom's illness and think, oh, okay, well, sorry, his mom wasn't ill, but, you know, it's medication and there's always a small amount of side effects. But really, we're talking about, but really, improperly tested medications given to hundreds of thousands of Americans, improperly tested. And also, I can remember as a young man back in, say, the 1950s, 1960s, the MDs took everyone's tonsils and appendix out, and they said, oh, no, it's good science. You don't need the tonsils, and the appendix is vestigial. They actually had the gall to say that. And the reason I mention that is because that was considered good science then, but now no one puts up with that. They recognize it wasn't science, but it was very profitable. I don't want to sound like a mean person when I say that, but obviously if they can make money on you and even hurt you, they don't seem to really care.
2: Yeah, it's kind of the devil's algebra when you're counting up how many people you're going to kill.
3: Right, right.
2: And
3: right.
2: What you're going to have to pay out and figuring that into your calculations of whether the drug is going to be profitable or not.
3: Right, right.
2: That to me is an area that I just would not want to go.
3: Right.
2: And so when I stepped into this role, I was on the operations side. I was just making sure that we didn't run out of stock of clear lungs, some of those kinds of things,
3: right.
2: You know, using the MBA side of my training. I also got an MBA, but I hadn't had much chance to use it until I got involved in mergers and acquisitions work first, and then later with Ridgecrest Herbals. But as I was doing that, one of the first questions that came to my mind was, okay, here we have two FDA-approved drugs that cause this much damage when prescribed together. How do I know that the 13 herbs in Clear Lungs, which have never been looked at or approved by the FDA, how do I know that those are safe when taken together? That was the thing that was keeping me up at night. And so I did what lawyers always do. I dug into the science and tried to understand how these things could and would interact, and what made traditional Chinese medicine different from American medicine. And a number of things came to me right away. One of them was that in Western medicine, we seem to always have an idea that more is better.
3: Okay.
2: And we tend to give the biggest dose of something. We tend to whack things with hammers. And the Chinese approach is very different. It's much more preventative. It's much more gentle. It's much more measured. And the ingredients that they use are ingredients that they have experience with for at least hundreds, usually thousands of years. Herbal medicine is something that has been with us for 60,000 years that we know of.
3: Right, right.
2: And that means we know a lot more about those ingredients and how they work in the body than anything that comes off of a newly listed patent.
3: Right, right. Our guest is Matt Mornick. Matt is the president of Ridgecrest Herbals, and we're discussing, you know, what can we Americans do today to keep ourselves healthy? And one of the things we can do is, you know, healthy lifestyle, which we now take for granted that, oh, yes, yes, we need to eat carefully and exercise. And most everyone kind of agrees that's not a big deal and we should be doing that. But years ago, people were really rather dismissive of the idea. They thought, oh, that the MDs would tell you, no, eat whatever you want. The MDs would say to you, no, it doesn't matter, Mrs. Smith. It's calories in, calories out. Calories in, calories out, they would say. They cut, maybe a few of them still say that, and then you ask them a question, well, doc, if I have 2,000 calories a day of vodka, will I be healthy? Usually usually they're quiet in one sentence. Usually they're quiet because they realize, no, they're misinformed. They're just completely wrong. Calories are consideration. Much more important is quality of carbohydrate. And I guess herbal medicine really kind of works with food as a healing tool. Matt, so now that it's 2026, and we suffered with the COVID pandemic 4 or 5 years ago, and a lot of people really suffered. Do you think that for whatever reason we're in a place now historically in the United States that's never happened before, that many more people are now interested in preventative measures?
2: Oh, yes, absolutely. I think the world has changed since COVID. I think the medical establishment so clearly overstepped their bounds that I think a lot of people saw what's really going on there and didn't like it. So I think there are some drastic changes that have taken place. And you know, prior to COVID, I didn't know the NHF existed, the National Health Federation.
3: Huh.
2: I learned about that at a 30-year retrospective on Duchesne.
3: Oh.
2: And I learned what role they played, along with a couple of other citizens' organizations back at that time, in getting Duchesne passed. And as soon as I found out, I thought, this is an organization I need to learn more about and get involved with. So that's when I dived in. I immediately ran out and bought a lifetime membership and have been involved with them ever since. Was elected to their board of governors recently. What an opportunity to hang out with people who have been fighting this battle so much longer than me.
3: Right,
2: It's an amazing experience.
3: Right. Yeah, the National Health Federation, excellent, important organization. That's an interesting history. And also, you made an interesting statement. You said that most people, or people now, are concerned that MDs are overstating their authority. That's an interesting statement to make, and I think it's actually very succinct and actually correctly said. But that did not, I mean, years ago, if the MD said, do this, people just did it. But now they think, no, maybe I shouldn't be giving my 48-hour-old baby, you know, 10 injections on the same day. And that, right. It seems very, obviously, you shouldn't. But really, 15 years ago, maybe people said, no, the MD know what they're doing. And now people think, no, we don't want to do that to the baby. We don't want to give the baby hepatitis vaccine today. The baby's, you know, 2 days old. Maybe we could give it to them maybe when the baby's 16 or something, if then, but not at 48 hours. And people would never have done that years ago. And now people think, no, listen, thanks, doc. You know, if I break my arm, I'll call you. But otherwise, they think, no, we got to keep an eye on them, which is really kind of a surprising change for the MDs. People think, well, maybe they're just business guys.
2: You know, the funny thing is, I don't even think it's the MDs. Because the MDs, at least most of the ones that I've met, have their hearts in the right place.
3: Oh.
2: The problem is they have come through an institutional educational system that has trained them to think a certain way.
3: Right.
2: And many of them don't question it. Some of them do. If they do, they quickly discover, I know an MD who says, I was lied to.
3: Oh, wow. Yeah.
2: And she is actively pursuing herbal medicine today as opposed to what she was taught in school.
3: Right.
2: You know, 90% of MDs today do not belong to the American Medical Association.
3: I did not know that.
2: And yet the American Medical Association is still pushing for a lot of the control kinds of issues. They're the ones that administer the payer codes that make our insurance system work. It's very coin operated.
3: Wow.
2: But MDs take the Hippocratic Oath. Nurses take a variant of the Hippocratic Oath. And that oath says you put patients first.
3: Right. Right.
2: That same oath is not taken by drug company executives. It's not taken by insurance company executives. It's not taken by hospital administrators. It's not taken by lots of folks that are intimately involved in our healthcare.
3: Right.
2: And that's why I say, well, what we have today is a monopoly that's administered by the federal government, the FDA.
3: Right.
2: They decide what the choices are, and we get to pick from those choices.
3: Right.
2: There was a famous crooked politician that ran Tammany Hall in the Gilded Age. Tammany Hall ran New York. And he said, I don't care who does the voting as long as I get to do the nominating.
3: Right.
2: Well, it's the same kind of thing in this situation. If you set the menu, it doesn't matter what they order off the menu. You control the meal. That's a monopoly,
3: right?
2: And that creates monopoly pricing, and that's why we pay more here in the United States than anywhere else in the world.
3: Wow, I'd like to thank my guest, Matt Warnick, who really very clearly and accurately stated the problem and what's occurring and who's profiting, really very nicely stated. Matt Warnick, he is the president of Ridgecrest Herbals, an herbal company, been around a long time, known for the excellent formulations. And Matt's also a member of the Board of Governors of the National Health Federation, an excellent, important organization. I'd like you all, listeners, please investigate the National Health Federation. You'll find they're doing some very good work. This is Josh Lane. We're going to take a short break, and we'll be right back after these important messages.
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3: Welcome to this edition of Here's to Your Health. I'm your host, Josh Lane, and my guest is Scott Tipps. Scott Tipps is the president of the National Health Federation, and Scott Tipps is a regular contributor to the show, and the National Health Federation is possibly America's most important consumer protection organization, and also around the world, and they've been working to help us keep us healthy since 1955. They help keep homeopathy available to us in the United States. They help protect the chiropractic profession. They really are doing excellent work to minimize the use of or end the use of glyphosate. It's amazing the important things that the National Health Federation is doing to protect us. And Scott Tipps is the president of the National Health Federation, and he is the one who travels to the Codex meetings in Rome or in Europe and, of course, in Asia to help speak for us as a consumer protection organization. Scott Tipps, welcome to the show.
9: Thank you, Joshua, as usual.
3: Yeah, thanks. No, very happy to have you on. Always great discussion and important ideas. And let's just jump into this right away. So the whole idea of lab-grown meat. So it's not really meat, but it's, you know, it's lab-grown meat that some people are trying to push on us, which there's also people are not really interested in adopting it. But were you in Seoul, South Korea, when that subject came up? And what did the National Health Federation do about the subject?
9: I was there, NHF, representing NHF at that meeting, thanks to one of our benefactors who paid for that expensive trip to get there. And one of the main issues was, of course, lab-grown Frankenstein meat.
3: Right.
9: And it as a new food source. And as we pointed out to some 300 delegates, is that this kind of lab-grown meat is made with immortalized cells, which can have some carcinogenic implications. So if they want to proceed doing something like this, they have to assess the risks far more diligently than they have been. And they just give it a pass. Oh, what a wonderful new thing, the food security issue. They don't realize with their fixation on food security that they create more problems than they solve. In fact, who was it? Thomas Sowell, who said once quite wisely, he said, yesterday's solutions are today's problems.
3: Oh, good
9: and
3: quote.
9: I see that time after time.
3: Wow, wow. So our guest is Scott Tipps, the president of the National Health Federation. Now, Scott, you made an important statement I was not familiar with. What is the problem with the lab-grown so-called meat? You said what kind of cell lines are problematic?
9: They use immortal cell lines so they can keep growing it.
3: Okay, I don't understand that. Can you explain what that means?
9: Well, that means, you know, most cells have a lifespan.
3: Okay.
9: And then there's apoptosis that will, in your body, the process of that, that will get rid of these used up senescent cells. And that's part of the process of living. You know, cells are created, cells die, cells are then disposed of by the body if your body's working correctly. all except for two kinds of cells. Like when a fetus is growing, they have kind of an immortal cell. And then there are the cancer cells, which are essentially immortal. So how do they make these lab-grown meats without, you know, running into a problem? They use immortal cells, these oncogenic genes that basically keep making this. So we don't know what happens to normal people, regular people like you and me, if we're eating these immortalized cells. Will they then create carcinogenic situations, cancer in our bodies? No one really knows. They think, oh, it'll all be fine. Full speed ahead, damn the torpedoes. It'll be wonderful. And so the article that I wrote on it said, was entitled, "A Bright, Shiny Future Beckons." And this is what dazzles a lot of people at Codex and a lot of scientists. Oh, I've discovered something new and wonderful. Let's go forward. And oh, these naysayers, they're awful. They're trying to just throw obstacles in our paths instead of thinking that maybe Thomas Sowell's right. And these solutions are actually going to be tomorrow's problems.
3: Right. I never actually heard that statement, and I think it's completely real. Our guest is Scott Tipps. Scott Tipps, a regular contributor to the show, and Scott Tipps is the president of the National Health Federation. The National Health Federation protecting the American consumer and the consumer around the globe since 1955. So, what is the status now of these lab-grown meats? Because as I see it, when I go to the grocery store, 4, 5, or 6 years ago, there were a lot of them in the frozen food section, and now there are a lot less of them. People just weren't buying them. Is that correct?
9: Well, that is correct if it's properly labeled. The problem is that a lot of this is not, and it's being sold in grocery stores in America today.
3: And what do you mean it's not properly labeled? So they don't tell you it's lab-grown meat?
9: No, they don't.
3: Oh, my God. What do they put on the label?
9: They just say beef.
3: Really? That's not legal.
9: Pork.
3: How could they do that?
9: They don't tell people. They don't disclose this. That's one of the things the National Health Federation is working towards, is that the consumer should be a knowledgeable so that he or she can make a choice, an informed choice. And by doing so, that allows the free market to work.
3: Right.
9: That is, if people don't want this product, then like you said earlier, it'll go by the wayside.
3: Excuse me, Scott, let me jump in here. So you're saying if someone goes to the grocery store and they buy, I'm making this up, ground beef or ground pork, they might have things in it that are not beef and pork. Is that how they sneak it in? How could they possibly sneak it in?
9: Well, I mean, technically it's, you know, one sense it's beef or pork cells.
3: Oh, I see.
9: But it's not the way you think it is. And I don't think it's very widespread. Let me be clear.
3: Okay.
9: It's not very widespread at the moment.
3: Okay. Gee, I had no idea that actually that was even allowed. Well, our guest is Scott Tipps, president of the National Health Federation. So what was the upshot when you were in Seoul, South Korea, speaking about these immortal cell lines? How did it go with the other delegates?
9: Some of the delegates, about a third of them, probably agreed with us. Another third, it went over their heads. And another third firmly believes that whatever the Codex science officer says should be followed.
3: Okay.
9: This is one of the problems, what I call a trap at Codex. But there are Codex delegates there who forget that they are the decision-making bosses. And what they do is they just defer on scientific issues to the Codex science officer, who's only the risk assessor. the Codex delegates and the Codex committees and the commission are the risk managers. So they can be apprised of what the risks are, but the ones who actually make the decision as to whether to assume the risk or not are the risk managers, which would be the Codex delegates. But for decades, all I've heard is this nonsense from some of the Codex delegates that, oh, we'll be insulting the Codex science officer if we don't accept 100% what he or she says. They genuflect at the altar of Codex science, and they don't use their own heads or their own judgment to make a decision. They've just deferred it. They kicked the can into the corner of the Codex science.

0: 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Hey, it's Brooke from Brooke and Jeffrey in the Morning. 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
1: National Health Federation, one of the very few consumer organizations representing us at these meetings?
2: We're probably the only one representing you at the meeting.
1: Right.
2: And I've been president of the NHF almost 19 and a half years.
1: Oh, 19 and a half, okay.
2: And I've been going to these Codex meetings for over 26 years. In fact, I'm probably one of the most experienced Codex delegates at these meetings. Yeah, we're the only ones. There are some other consumer groups there. They don't go to as many meetings as we go to. And their attitude is more specialized. These are, most of them are only interested in the infant formulas.
1: Okay.
2: For babies.
1: Right. Right.
2: And they're quite good on this topic in many ways. And we're actually allies of theirs on that topic. But when it comes to mineral and vitamin mineral supplements, they're our enemies.
1: Really?
2: Because they think these are toxic substances that need to be heavily regulated by the government.
1: I see. Wow, I did not know that. Our guest is Scott Tipps. Scott Tipps, president of the National Health Federation. And so, now Seoul is only one of the places where you travel around the globe to help protect the American people and the people around the world.
2: Right.
1: Now, one thing I discovered, which I didn't realize until I realized you talked about it, was glyphosate is so heavily used around the world, but certainly in the United States, and more people recognize the dangers of glyphosate. But also you mentioned that besides glyphosate in these pesticides, there is also arsenic in the pesticides. And I did not realize that was a problem linked with glyphosate.
2: Yeah, it is. When they manufacture Roundup, they put not just glyphosate, but arsenic in there. Now, I think since it's come to light that this was their practice, they've changed.
1: Oh.
2: I'm not sure what they've changed, but they have changed the formulation for Roundup. But it's still deadly. Roundup is more dangerous than glyphosate alone, which in turn is which is dangerous enough. So it's kind of funny how they try to stay ahead of the curve, and then of course they trick President Trump into signing an executive order that this is a matter of national defense and we cannot sue these purveyors of poisons who are just poisoning us to our early graves.
1: Right, right. Our guest is Scott Tipps. Scott Tipps, president of the National Health Federation. Scott, were you surprised that the White House, the administration, decided to protect the glyphosate manufacturers? That was kind of a surprise, wasn't it?
2: Well, in a way it was, in a way it wasn't. You have Susie Wiles as the gatekeeper, as the White House office manager there, who acts as the gatekeeper for anyone to see and bend Trump's ear. There are a lot of people who say that Trump makes a decision on the last person he spoke to. I don't believe that. But if true, it would sure make Susie Wiles a very powerful person. Keep in mind, she was a lobbyist for the tobacco industry in the past.
1: Yeah.
2: And she also worked as a lobbyist in firms that represented the pesticide industry.
1: Right, right. Our guest is Scott Tipps. Scott Tipps, president of the National Health Federation. Now, Scott, I think many Americans are also would be surprised to hear that arsenicals used in pesticides, I guess since the 1940s, might be major links in causing problems with our neurological problems, including polio and Parkinson's. Is there any research on that you feel is valid?
2: Yeah, there is. I'm not fully up to date or up to speed on it. I certainly wasn't prepared to discuss that at this.
1: It's okay. Yeah, no problem.
2: Interview.
1: Yeah.
2: But yeah, there are studies on that.

0: I mean, even polio, which was blamed on a virus, looks like, in retrospect, that it tracked down to lead-based herbicides and fungicides that were sprayed on crops and in gardens, and especially in northeastern United States. And that's where President Roosevelt, Franklin Roosevelt, picked up polio. It wasn't because he got a virus, it was because he was exposed when they'd go to Nantucket or Martha's Vineyard or wherever it was he would go for holidays, that he was exposed to these toxic chemicals.
1: Oh, I see. I did not know. Well, okay. It's amazing how these chemicals have been affecting us for a long time. Our guest is Scott Tipps. Scott Tipps, president of the National Health Federation. I'm happy to say that I'm a member of the National Health Federation. It's really a great group, helping us protect us since 1955. 1955. Scott, now something I always like to mention on these conversations about the use of aluminum in foods and the good work that you personally did to minimize the use of aluminum in food. Could you please talk about that and tell us why aluminum is so damaging for us?
0: Well, aluminum is not naturally occurring in nature. It actually occurs as a bauxite in the ground. So we have to process it. And the body has a very hard time eliminating it from its, from the system. So once you get it in, it accumulates. You'd have to do chelation therapy, heavy chelation therapy, to get it out of your system, or maybe take IP6 to glom onto the aluminum to get it out. And this, along with mercury, a lot of the problem here is that people, scientists, researchers, aren't looking at these things synergistically. They're looking at the substances in isolation. That's part of the traps of Codex. Another trap of Codex is it adopts standards based upon studies of these toxic substances in isolation and not working together with other. There are no studies done on that, so it's a huge problem. But aluminum, yeah, it's very hard to get out of the system, and it triggers the immune system to act, and it keeps, well, they, what happens is they put aluminum in vaccines to trigger the immune system, so they get an immune reaction. But the problem is they're injecting this toxic aluminum into your body. It's not, it's just simply not worth the cost of doing it.
1: Right. Wow. Our guest is Scott Tipps. Scott Tipps, president of the National Health Federation, a great, important consumer group for us. So you just made a statement that aluminum does not exist in nature. Can you kind of just clarify that? We'll kind of mention that again, would you?
0: If you go out, aluminum does not naturally exist in nature. They spray it out of planes. They spray it in certain chemicals that are used. It's certainly in vaccines, but aluminum is not naturally occurring. You can't go and dig up aluminum like you dig up gold, a gold nugget, or silver, or iron, or even lead. You have to dig up bauxite, and then it's heavily processed by the industry to produce this lightweight, non-rusting mineral called aluminum. And so that's where it comes from. But now you'll find it in the Pacific Northwest and in Northern California. They've studied the soils that are there. They've found that it's like six, something like, and don't hold me to the exact number, but it's something like six, more than 16,000 times higher, the concentration of aluminum in the soil, than they had expected to find.
1: Wow.
0: 16,000.
1: Wow.
0: So where's that coming from?
1: Right. And it was
0: People
1: at
0: have to ask. It's not natural. And then you eat foods that are grown in such soil, and you will assimilate a lot of this aluminum. So anyway, it's a huge danger, but we were able, as you first hinted at when you introduced the subject to this interview, we were successful in getting aluminum out of about roughly 75% of the foods on the market. And we did that at Codex. We got it eliminated, 50% eliminated outright. And the other 50%, the aluminum levels were reduced by 50%. So that's where I get the 75% figure from. And that was at the Codex Committee on Pesticide Residues. Now, since most countries harmonize their food standards to those of Codex, this is a very important thing. And that's why we make the claim of the 75% reduction.
1: Wow. Our guest is Scott Tipps. Scott Tipps, regular contributor to the show, I'm very proud to say. And Scott is the president of the National Health Federation, America's oldest consumer protection organization, helping us since 1955. We kind of ran out of time because we don't really have any time to really talk about homeopathy. Scott, at this juncture, how can listeners of Here's to Your Health contact the National Health Federation directly to find out more about your great work?
0: Well, thank you. It helped to contact us at thenhf.com. You can go to our website. We have an upcoming Codex meeting in about 3 weeks in Geneva, Switzerland, the Codex Alimentarius Commission that I will be going to. For all of you listening there, and represent your interests and be a voice for you for greater health. 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And we could use your support because it's not free to go to these meetings. It costs us a lot of money to fly around the world and intervene at these meetings and try to set some of these delegates straight or to join in with the delegates who are straight and argue at their sides
1: Right.
0: for good health.
1: Our guest has been Scott Tipps. Scott Tipps, president of the National Health Federation. The National Health Federation, founded in 1955, America's premier health protection organization. I'm proud to be a member of the National Health Federation, and I would like all the listeners of Here's to Your Health to inquire about the great work of the National Health Federation and join the National Health Federation. I'd like to thank Scott Tipps for being a regular contributor to the show. This is Josh Lane. 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We take a short break. We'll be right back after these important messages.
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9: NBC News Radio, I'm Scott Carr. Former Senate Majority Leader Mitch McConnell was reportedly found unconscious at his Washington, D.C. home on June 14th after a possible heart attack. Several outlets are citing emergency services audio from that day. The office of the 84-year-old Republican from Kentucky confirms he was hospitalized June 14th, but is not addressing the new reports. McConnell, who's retiring from the Senate at the end of this year, has not returned to the Senate since this latest health incident. A heat wave is impacting millions across the eastern part of the country. The most extreme temperatures seen so far are in the Great Lakes region today, with parts of Wisconsin, Ohio, Michigan, and Illinois all being impacted. Elsewhere, temperatures in Washington, D.C., and New York could hit the triple digits. The U.S. is hitting the pitch tonight for its first knockout stage match of the World Cup, taking on Bosnia-Herzegovina in Santa Clara, California. England beat the Democratic Republic of the Congo in Atlanta today 2-1. Later, Belgium beat Senegal 3-2 in extra time in Seattle. New details are emerging about the daring mask-clad pair who climbed the spire at Manhattan's Empire State Building today. Liz Warner is there.
10: First thought to be protesters before revealed to be lovebirds, Yvonne Birkus proposed to Angela Nicolau 1,400 feet in the air prior to their arrest by the NYPD. At the top, they had unfurled a banner that read, "When the power of love beats the love of power, the world knows peace." The Russian natives are both experienced skyscraper climbers and performance artists. The couple lives in New York City and has over a million followers on social media.
9: Vice President J.D. Vance has indicated the U.S. could resume striking Iran if the ongoing 60-day ceasefire ends without a peace agreement. According to Vance, President Trump will not give the order unless he has to, and that it's up to the Iranians if America has to do more. Both countries have agreed to a 60-day window in an attempt to hammer out a peace deal. Scott Carr, NBC News Radio. 3 people are dead after crowds hit the streets following Mexico's 2-0 World Cup victory over Ecuador. Officials say they died of suffocation among a crowd of thousands near the Angel of Independence landmark in Mexico City Thursday. With the win, the Mexican national team ended a 40-year drought in the World Cup knockout round that sent more than 1 million people into the streets to celebrate. The Trump administration's issuing emergency orders now for a mid-Atlantic power grid due to this week's heat wave. The Energy Department aims to maximize output, they say, as all-time heat records are expected to be broken. Energy Secretary Chris Wright issued orders to dispatch more power generation from several fossil fuel plants during periods of high demand. Officials in New York City are trying not to give out too many details about Taylor Swift and Travis Kelce's upcoming wedding at Madison Square Garden, as we hear from Natalie Migliori.
11: With speculation surrounding Taylor Swift and Travis Kelce's impending vows at Madison Square Garden, Mayor Mamdani and NYPD Commissioner dodging reporters' questions, only saying this.
12: The NYPD will, of course, have a detail in place, but I am not going to go into more specifics on that.
11: It all comes as New York City welcomes 2,700 sailors for Fleet Week to celebrate America 250, prepares for Macy's 4th of July fireworks display, and hosts World Cup events. In New York, I'm Natalie Migliori.
13: Okay, action!
9: At the holiday box office this weekend, the latest Steven Spielberg film and Toy Story 5 will likely take a backseat to Minions and Monsters.
14: Various monsters. Don't be scared, though. They're such good guys. Just try not to look too delicious.
9: It's the seventh installment in the Despicable Me franchise. It's projected to make $80 million over the five-day holiday period. Toy Story 5 is expected to make between $35 and $45 million in its third weekend. Scott Carr, NBC News Radio.
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1: NBC News Radio, I'm Tammy Trujillo. Team USA has defeated Bosnia and Herzegovina in the World Cup round of 32 with a 2-0 victory in Santa Clara, California. It marks the first time the U.S. has moved on from the first knockout round since 2002. The U.S. now faces Belgium for the round of 16 on Monday in Seattle. They'll likely face Belgium without star player Folarin Balogun, who was called for a controversial red card in the 64th minute. A heat wave is impacting millions across the eastern part of the U.S. as the 4th of July weekend approaches. The most extreme temperatures are in the Great Lakes region, including parts of Wisconsin, Ohio, Michigan, and Illinois. Much of the East Coast is now seeing dangerous heat levels as well, with temperatures in Washington and New York quite possibly hitting near the 100 mark. Major cities across the region like Philadelphia and Boston are set to be affected as well. Recent polling shows Republicans are holding the edge in the battle for a majority in the U.S. Senate. More on that story from Scott Carr.
2: According to a New York Times and Siena poll, that's despite Democrats remaining competitive in six key Senate battleground states. Democrats lead the Senate races in North Carolina and Maine, while the candidates in Texas are currently tied at 47% each. The poll says Republicans hold a slim lead over Democrats in Iowa, Alaska, and Ohio. Democrats would have to net four seats in the upcoming election in November to take control of the upper chamber. I'm Scott Carr in Washington.
1: AAA is projecting that more than 72 million Americans will travel over the Independence Day holiday period this year. That would set a new record, but it's only a 0.5% increase from last year as rising inflationary pressures take a toll. According to AAA, most travelers will hit the road as more than 61 million people are expected to drive to their destinations, most traveling at least 50 miles from home. Air travel remains steady, while cruising and other modes of transportation are also seeing growth. You're listening to the latest from NBC News Radio. Vice President J.D. Vance is praising the military as the country gets ready to celebrate its 250th anniversary. Mark Mayfield has details.
3: He spoke at the Naval Air Station Oceana in Virginia Beach, Virginia, Wednesday morning.
4: Part of the reason why we, in our political leadership, are able to do what we do is because the world over, bad guys and good guys, friends and foes, allies and enemies, are afraid of you.
3: He told the troops he's grateful for all of them willing to put on the uniform to protect the country. Vance added they make it possible for Americans to pursue the American dream. He also praised President Trump, saying he has given the military clearly defined missions and the tools needed to accomplish them. I'm Mark Mayfield.
1: A Harvard University professor is being tapped to lead a White House UFO council. Avi Loeb, known for his polarizing theories about extraterrestrial life, will join a team studying the national security risks of UFOs. It comes as part of the Trump administration's efforts to declassify highly requested information surrounding UFOs, which the U.S. government refers to as unidentified anomalous phenomena. The council will report to a newly established UAP governance board, which will be overseen by the Office of the Director of National Intelligence. Negotiations continue in the hopes of avoiding a strike by union workers on Broadway. That story from Liz Warner.
5: On Tuesday, more than 250 cleaners with a 32BJ SEIU voted to authorize a strike for the first time in two decades. A work stoppage would impact around 30 theaters with major productions like Wicked and The Lion King. Workers are calling for a new contract that keeps up with the cost of living. This comes as Broadway has been boasting record earnings for the 2025-26 season, bringing in nearly $2 billion in ticket sales. In New York, I'm Liz Warner.
1: Sony will stop making physical game discs for PlayStations starting in January 2028. After that, all new games will only be available in digital format. The Switch won't affect games already released on disc. Tammy Trujillo, NBC News Radio.
6: Time now for a quick look at our KKNW weather outlook. Mostly cloudy skies expected through the night. We'll see a low around 53. For Thursday, mostly cloudy again with a high near 65. And a partly sunny Friday is expected with a high near 73. And then for Independence Day, mostly sunny again with a high near 73. Mostly sunny on Sunday with a high near 74.
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0: this feels very meta. It's very, I mean, and, you know, presumably artists are present when their material is shared with the public and they have to sit there and listen to it or see it. Mm-hmm. So just Ken Mejia Beal in studio with me, and we are joined by the writer, performer, singer, songwriter, and regular host of the Bluebird Cafe in Nashville, Tennessee. Steve Goody joins us.
1: Wow. Man, what a score.
0: Amazing. And he's in town. He's performing tonight in Evanston. Tell us again where you're going to be.
1: I'll be at the American Legion, Post 42, mm-hmm. at 10. The address is 1030 Central Street. We're starting at
0: 7:30. So everyone in the area has time. You can still listen to the show. The break, we'll have a break at 5:18. So in 9 minutes, get in your car, or 8 minutes,
1: and
0: get in your car.
1: Food there. You don't need to go home for dinner. Just go straight there.
0: Yeah, if you're already in your car,
2: 1030
0: Central.
2: What is a home?
0: What is that?
2: Just go.
0: So Steve is coming through town. You know, I got to start working with Steve during the pandemic. Brad Tassel and I had performed together back in the 90s, and I didn't think I would ever speak to him again.
1: That's how most people feel.
0: Yeah, no, he was Brad with a different, he'll admit he was a different man in the 90s.
2: Well, the 90s were a different time.
0: It's fair. That is fair. And yeah. Then he reached out to me when I was at another radio station, and I was like, oh, this, I mean, like, that's where you can see where someone grows. And
2: yeah.
0: He wrote that he was doing work about anti-bullying, which was fantastic,
2: oh, wow.
0: And I loved it.
2: Yeah.
0: And then they reached out, and I've had the pleasure of joining them every Monday night for the Virtual Comedy Show. Go to virtualcomedyshow.com.
1: Correct.
0: Every Monday night at 9 p.m. Central.
2: Why did I not? Oh, because it's at 9 p.m.
0: Yeah, you could have bet it.
2: Got it.
0: Yeah,
2: okay. Yeah. It just hit me as I was asking.
0: Yes. And so when I got this show, I asked, because Steve is a musician, singer, songwriter, is so incredibly funny. Asked him to do some music for the opening of the show. And there it is.
2: And I love it.
1: That.
0: It's so good.
1: That's crazy.
0: And you know, were you always like, when did you start to write more material that was sort of the what's happening? What's in the headlines?
1: Political?
0: Yeah.
1: I think the first thing I ever wrote was a Reagan thing.
0: Really?
1: So, wow. Yeah, that's how old I am.
0: Well, but, holy cow.
1: I know. I'm so old that I don't have a copy of it anymore. It was pretty bad.
2: It's on a cassette tape somewhere.
1: Yeah. Had something of a resurgence in the George Bush Jr. and then in when what's his face?
0: Yeah, this
1: orange,
0: guy.
1: Just song after song.
0: Yeah. Well, when I started, I don't know if Ken even knows this, I started out as a political comic. That was my...
2: I did know that.
0: I was doing material about Strom Thurmond and Jesse Helms, mm-hmm. and stains on blue dresses and Bob Dole. And it's weird. And then I moved to autobiographical, and you do a lot of, you do satire, you do a storytelling through mm-hmm. music in your own life, which is a lot mm-hmm. of fun. What is the plan for your trip to Edinburgh and Fringe Fest this year?
1: Well, I'll be going there in August for the 5th time.
0: Mm-hmm.
1: It's funny, Brad Tassel and I, we have a plan to do a show called Sting Along with Brad, in which Brad plays Sting, and I'm Andy Summers, and Sting is drunk, and it's karaoke at Sting's house, but Sting won't let anybody else have the microphone.
2: I want to see this.
1: We did this a couple years ago. That's funny enough.
2: I want to see it.
1: But what's especially funny is that Brad won't get there until about 2/3 of the way through the festival.
0: Oh.
1: So we've got all this promotion for it, and for the first 2 weeks, unbeknownst to everybody, I will be on stage going, where's Sting? Okay, if he texted, he'll be here in 10 minutes. I'll just play a couple songs. Okay, it'll be another 10 minutes. He's stuck in traffic. And for 2 weeks, I'll be... effing my
0: stingless.
1: Way through this.
0: You'll be stingless for 2 weeks.
2: I love this.
0: Don't we have anybody that can step in for?
1: I don't want anybody to. No,
0: that's really
1: nobody
0: funny.
1: Nobody can sing like Sting except Brad.
0: Amazing.
2: Yeah, I was like, I can do it. I know all the words, but I.
1: What, it turns out everybody knows every Sting song ever. They just don't necessarily know that it's a Sting song. You could have been born 10 years ago. You've heard all of it. You just don't know who it is.
2: It's
1: so ubiquitous.
2: Yeah.
1: That's a college word.
2: Now, we'll just spell get away it, sir.
1: Ubiquitous.
0: Let me start it. You did such a great job on our song. I've had people come up to me at events.
2: I love the song.
0: Singing the whole thing. Yeah. I do too. Singing the whole thing to me from top to bottom, dancing. People tell me that they start dancing. They love the beginning of the show. I play it twice because start our show again at 6 o'clock. So, and people like at first were like, are you going to get a new song? Is it going to be updated? And then they stopped because because it's also like things happen too
1: fast
0: to lock anything new mm-hmm. in. But then my operations manager just walked by and ask him if he's going to do a new song.
1: I will.
0: I know. So you had asked me for ideas and then listeners had texted in some ideas as well.
1: Oh, really?
0: So maybe that's what we should do is open it up to the listeners again and have them. So
1: okay.
0: I
1: as long as they're willing to sign a writer that says they get no credit. And
0: Interesting. Yeah. Yeah.
1: Nothing.
0: You never
1: nothing.
0: Disregard, everybody. Disregard. I
3: was like, this could be a lawsuit. My Judge Judy brain was going off like, oh, this isn't good.
1: What's funny is my mom is named Judy, and she's a retired judge. So
0: what?
3: Boom, there you go.
0: How did I forget this?
1: I don't know. I forgot Judge Judy Goody. But
0: okay, because you brought this up, not your mom, but Judge. So I have to tell you something. So I had the pleasure of welcoming in Judges Mary Kay Marubio and Judge Michael Weaver last Friday. Mm-hmm. And they were part of the Grand Marshals of the Circuit Court of Cook County. They were the Grand Marshals. They're part of the LGBTQ plus judges. And it started out like in the aughts. Mm-hmm. And I wrote a column about it on Monday about the history of this organization, about Jill Rose Quinn.
3: She's amazing. Yeah.
0: She's the first trans judge in the state of Illinois.
3: Yeah.
0: And this morning I was meditating with my phone on. And I asked
1: when do you find time to meditate?
0: Well, I have to keep my phone on.
3: You have to turn the phone off.
0: I don't have time. So my phone rings and I see Judge Jill Rose Quinn on the caller ID. You guys, she called, she the honor, she asked me, she called me to tell me how much she appreciated my piece. Mm. And so we're friends through her campaign manager, who was my campaign manager, Tom Carmack, who passed away a few years ago. Mm. So she will be on the show. Judge Jill Rose Quinn will be on the show next Friday.
1: Wow.
0: So super excited.
3: Why when I'm not here?
1: When I'm not here?
0: I know, I'm sorry. You know what? I will see if Wednesday's available.
3: No,
0: I will ask. You can come on Friday, too.
3: Maybe I can.
0: We'll talk
3: about that later.
0: All right. Sorry. We're doing a production note.
3: Yeah.
0: So at any rate, I wanted to also then talk about how great you guys did, the reaction we got from folks who tuned in for the Pride Parade broadcast. Ken, thank you so much for being a part of our team.
3: I love it here.
0: Right?
3: I love
0: me too.
3: It here.
0: Now, I do have to ask. Now, you were not wearing a shirt in the photo that I saw. You were dazzling. He was like, we have a guest, Tom Appel, who brings us pastries whenever he's on the show.
3: I can't wait to show Tom that picture.
0: Right? This is why I say no.
3: This is why I say no. I have like an 8-pack going on.
0: You look good.
1: So you would resist the pastries, is what you're saying.
0: Yes.
3: Every time, but I'm ready now.
0: Yes. Hey, it's part of the resistance.
3: Yeah.
0: Now, tell us about the shirt you were wearing.
3: Yes, first, you have to read the shirt.
0: Due
3: to not wanting to, I will not.
0: Thanks.
3: And I saw this, and it was so, just reading the news, there are so many progressive candidates winning. And there are a lot of pushback from party leadership. And they're like, you know, this isn't good, and blah, blah, blah, blah, blah. And we have to protect the party, and this hurting the party. So now, this is my shirt, and this is my going into the future. I don't want to protect the party. I want to help the American people.
0: Yes!
3: And that is our job. And I just want to send a shout out to one of my heroes, Jean Kaczmarek, DuPage County Clerk, who is just a great leader. And I love her so much. And her spirit is actually in me when I wear this shirt. So, yeah, due to not wanting to, I will not.
0: Outstanding.
3: I will not anymore. And I don't think any of us should.
0: Hey, babe.
3: Well, I know you are off the boat.
0: Without a lifeline or nothing, I ran against.
1: I may have pushed you.
0: Well, maybe.
3: And I will say this. I think it's our job as liberals to not protect the party, but hold the party accountable to make it a better party.
0: Yeah.
3: Because if nobody is holding us accountable, what's the difference between the Democratic Party and MAGA?
0: These are the questions.
3: So somebody has to hold us accountable.
0: Somebody. Yeah.
3: And that's what we're going to do while we drive it home.
0: Winners always want the ball. And I was like, give me the ball.
3: I want to dribble too.
0: I want, exactly.
1: And that is what my shirt means also.
0: You want the ball?
1: No.
0: Oh.
3: No.
0: Oh, the bananas?
3: I know. No, his shirt means, this is bananas.
1: B-A-N-A-N-A-S.
0: Do you know
1: when... Wow, did you guys practice that? That was amazing.
0: Well, that happens to be a song I absolutely love. Because I'm a Hollaback girl. Actually, I'm kind of a Hollaback girl.
3: I'm not a Hollaback girl.
0: So when that song came out, Griffin was about 2 years old. And it was one of my favorite songs. But I didn't realize that the CD version was different than the radio version. And I had to tell Griffin, he goes, what did she say? I said, ship. She said, this ship is bananas.
3: B-A-N-A-N-A-S.
0: I said, it's a pirate song.
3: Yes.
0: And so Griffin would ask me to play the pirate song. Speaking of songs, would you like to lead us into our first break?
1: Would you like me to play
0: song? I would love that.
3: Would love that.
1: Any particular song you want me to play?
0: Whatever's on your mind, whatever strikes you, you got a playlist. I don't have time for all those songs.
1: I know, but this is... This is many more songs to choose from.
0: As Steve looks at his playlist and what he would like to play, what makes him happy is what I would like to hear. If there's any that's, I'm guessing some exist because you wrote them. 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Every single cup tastes like a love letter in a mug. And now I think Steve is I wrote that corny read.
3: That's beautiful. Okay.
0: This is a true story.
3: Take us home.
1: This is going to open up. You're going to go, what is he doing? But this is just about Disneyland.
0: Okay.
1: Oh, I wish I was in the land of Mickey, 2 hours south of Culver City. Gotta pay a week's pay to spend a day at Disneyland. Drove to Anaheim cause the kids all wanna. Found some parking in Tijuana. Gotta pay a month's pay to spend a day near Disneyland.

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1: 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And he'll be performing tonight, 10:30 Central. The show starts at 7:30. Right. That 10:30 Central Street is a...
0: American Legion Post.
1: American Legion Post. Yeah. Excellent. In Evanston.
0: On the golf course.
1: Right down the block.
2: It's a beautiful day for that.
1: It's a lot. I'm just so hot here.
2: I almost made a joke.
1: I know.
2: Get us to commercial.
1: Get a commercial break right here. 773-763-9278. If you want to text, we're going to keep the phone lines clear just because we've got a lot to do. We will take phone calls in the second hour, but if you want to text and say something charming and nice to all of us, I would love to hear from you. 773-763-9278. If you know Steve Goody's song list, you can make a request.
0: Sure.
1: Here, let me hold it up to the camera real quick. Okay. Maybe we'll do it that way. Here, you can hold it up to your camera.
2: Oh, that's
1: there
2: better camera.
1: Right.
0: This is the first I've heard there's a camera.
1: All right, there you go. We got Out in the Back, Shake, Sleep Disorder, NASCAR, So Happy, Dropped Phone, Bald Spot, The Element, Seagull, Sponge Bath, Zep 1, you already did that one, Walk Around, Peeing, Poop Medley, Pirate, Mobile Trash, Zep 2, Extra, Daylight, Chairlift, I Love My Job, Where Would I, Mendel, Jewish, Irish, Here Comes, Pedley, Multitask, Five Way, Hot Dog Words. So those are your choices. More in a moment, WCPT, 20 Hour Lansing, I'm so glad there were no naughty words. I would have read it and been like, oops.
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1: Thank you so much for joining us. We continue our conversation and Driving It Home with me, Patty Vasquez. And joining me in studio, my guest co-host, Ken Mejia Beal. He is the treasurer for Youth Outlook, ending well, his term soon.
2: I'm on the board of Youth Outlook. Oh, I'm on the board of the what am I? Victory Fund.
1: You're the chair of the Midwest
2: Caucus. Whoa.
1: This is fun for me. Easy. See how hard it is? You don't even know. I'm kidding. He's the chair for the Midwest chair for the Victory Fund, helping elect people throughout the country who reflect our communities fairly and justly.
2: Yes, and I'm a newly elected board member of Equality Illinois.
1: Congratulations.
2: Thank you.
1: Very exciting.
2: I can't wait to get to work with those guys and Shannon.
1: Outstanding. And joining us in studio is the singer-songwriter, performer of our theme song, Driving It Home. Driving It Home. Steve Goody's in the studio. He will be at the Legion. Where
12: the American Legion in Evanston at 10:30 Central. Mm-hmm. That's the address. The time is at 7:30. It's confusing.
1: The address
2: is 10:30. Yes, it is.
12: The time is 7:30. Tonight.
1: Excellent. And I love the work that you do. It's been a pleasure to perform with you for 5 years remotely. Steve has a space in Edinburgh that is in a great neighborhood. Mm-hmm. Such what is it? It's a Walk of Leith.
12: Leith Walk.
1: It's amazing. And how crazy was it? Did you see all the social media about the tartan army and everything, all the Scots, and it was amazing.
12: And I was just in New England, and they're putting orange pylons on statues because that's what Scots do.
2: We talked about that last week.
12: In fact, if you stand still too long, someone will put a pylon on you.
1: Well, it's something about like you don't think you're too big for your britches, and also like authority figures, that kind of a thing. So we saw that first when we were in Glasgow, and so I absolutely. It's right in front of their museum. I don't know if it's modern art, but yeah, it's really there. It was fantastic. I'm very excited about Mexico winning. Last night,
2: I know you are. Did you see the poor Japanese fan who bought tickets to the wrong side?
1: But everyone hugged him at the end. When he was crying.
2: I was like, this is the worst because you're crying and you're getting hugged with all the Mexico jerseys. Like, this is not what I how did. But that's something that would happen to me. Yeah. That's my life in a nutshell.
1: I'm on the wrong side. Oh, boy. Before we get too far ahead, I do want to make sure everyone knows to stay tuned throughout the show, obviously. And in particular, we have candidate for Lieutenant Governor of Illinois, former state representative and deputy governor, Christian Mitchell.
2: That's the title.
1: Will be joining us in just a moment. I was asking Ken, and I realized I have a producer, Andy Miles. I made sure that
2: I had all the
1: information. So thank you very much to Andy Miles, because I am a little bit scattered. I know it's hard to believe.
12: So together.
1: I'm pretending very well.
2: We all do.
1: So you have been traveling, performing. Mm-hmm. I know a couple years ago you were doing backyard shows and living room shows. What kind of a tour are you doing right now?
12: Well, it's a rather scattered tour, but I am the official MC at the Portuguese Festival every year in Provincetown, Cape Cod, Massachusetts.
1: Amazing.
12: Because it turns out...
2: I've been.
12: Have you?
2: Well,
12: it's
2: I'm
12: really
2: a gay.
12: Great.
2: Yeah.
12: And...
2: Sorry.
12: It turns out I am 1/256 Portuguese.
1: I'm sorry.
12: Aren't we all?
1: Sorry. Yes.
2: Yeah, we are.
1: I've told Ken about my Girl Scout days. And her name was Squid, and she had beautiful blue eyes. And anyway.
2: Sorry. Because people are at home Googling, what are the gays doing in P-Town? Don't Google it.
12: Don't
2: Google it.
12: Unless you really want to know.
1: You're 1/256.
12: 1/256. Well, that's what I told them.
1: Okay.
12: That seems to be their minimum.
1: Okay.
12: To be the
1: MC
12: of their festival. Actually, my friend Carol runs it, and she said, you want to MC this thing? I said, sure. And
1: that's fun.
12: She said, how much money you need? I said, weigh a whole lot. And she said, okay. And so she brought a wheelbarrow of money over to my house, and I drove up to Cape Cod. I do that at the end of every June.
1: Fantastic.
12: And it's just a whole lot of fun.
1: Oh, congratulations on that.
12: Thank you. Congratulations.
1: What's your favorite food at the festival?
12: Favorite food, ice cream.
1: Ice cream? Was it hot?
2: Is any particular you can't just give us that kind of ice cream.
12: Mint chip.
2: There you go. Something.
1: Oh my God.
2: Something to work with.
1: Okay, my favorite. That's my favorite flavor, by the way.
2: I'm a cookie dough guy.
1: Oh, that's good too.
2: Yeah.
1: Cookie dough was a complete creation of the 1980s, by the way. There was no cookie dough.
2: So am I.
1: I know. I'm saying. Not that we didn't all love, when it came around, we were like, oh, this is what a good idea. Because that was.
2: I'm also a creation of the 80s.
1: Yes.
2: It was a little Marvin Gaye, too much margarita, and a boom, here I am.
1: Okay.
12: I'm a product of the 60s, Twinkies, and sawdust. And that's it.
1: I'm thinking about, I don't know, tequila and corned beef. Anyway, You guys went Irish. I don't know what my parents were up
2: Christian
1: to.
2: Christian Mitchell is leaving.
1: Yeah, right? He's like, what kind of show? What have I gotten myself into? So you are, you've come from Massachusetts to do a show here in Evanston. What's the next stop after this?
12: Back home.
1: Back home to Nashville? Mm-hmm. I love Nashville.
2: So do I.
12: Come on down.
2: Yep. The Bon Jovi bar is my favorite.
12: Is it?
2: It really is. I love
12: that
2: place.
12: Yet.
2: It's really nice.
12: I'm sure it is.
2: Okay.
1: That's awesome. I didn't know Bon Jovi had a bar down there.
2: Yeah.
1: Is Garth Brooks' bar in Nashville?
12: Probably.
1: I can't remember because I loved when he came out in support of, I can't remember the trans influencer that everyone was boycotting Budweiser and things like that.
2: Oh, Garth Brooks
1: was on the right side of things. Mm-hmm. Yeah.
2: Yeah.
1: I really enjoyed that. I do. I love Nashville's challenging politically.
12: I know.
1: I know you more than a lot.
2: I'm sure you do.
1: But Tennessee.
2: Yeah.
1: They do a lot of crazy things.
12: Yeah,
1: but not that. I mean, everyone's doing the hard work. Are you getting responses from anybody who that knows that you do political songs? At the Bluebird, you don't do the same.
12: I have to be real neutral there.
1: Yeah,
12: and maybe sort of. I should be kind of neutral at the American Legion tonight.
2: You're fine. No, don't you worry.
1: Yeah, I don't think.
2: I live in Edgewater. Evanston's right next door, and. Yeah.
1: Great. Well, you performed, and I don't think you did very many political songs, but you performed at the Norwood Park Senior Center a few years ago, and that is a very conservative area.
12: That was fun.
1: Sorry about that.
12: That was all right.
1: It wasn't really a crowd for either one of us. It's all good.
12: Do a song about NASCAR. Everybody's happy.
2: There you go.
1: Do you want to do the song about NASCAR? Let's do a song about NASCAR. That's Steve Goody. He will be at the American Legion at 10:30 Central. That's the address, right. 10:30 Central. And the show starts at 7:30
12: Central.
1: And I believe they'll be open soon for if you want to go and eat early before the show. Dinner will be served. Mm-hmm. Again, that's 10:30 Central. SteveGoody.com. GOODIE. Take us into the commercial.
2: Yep, taking a picture of this for my socials.
13: Russell watched TV after his high school graduation. 3 solid months of ESPN. Till daddy told him, son, that's the end of your vacation. Go get a job, or we're gonna charge you rent. You got compressors on this thing, right?
1: Oh boy.
13: So Russell got a job, got fired that same day. The cashier he wasn't meant to be. He went back to the couch, turned on the race, and he said, hot damn, now there's the job for me. So Russell got a loan and went to NASCAR school, where the future NASCAR drivers learn the one big NASCAR rule. Go straight, take a left, take a left, go straight, take a left, take a left, go straight. Go straight, take a left, take a left, go straight, take a left, take a left, go straight. Everybody go straight, take a left, take a left, go straight, take a left, take a left, go straight. Just Patty.
1: No, go straight.
13: Take a left. That was really good. This ain't rocket science. You can learn it in one day. Go straight, take a left, go straight, take a left, take a left, go straight. It's just like brain surgery if you take the brain away. Go straight, take a left, go straight, take a left, take a left, go straight. Drive round and round and round and round and later you get paid. Go straight, take a left, go straight, take a left, go straight. Drive round and round and round and round and later you get lots of money. Go straight, take a left, go straight, take a left, go straight. This ain't English lit. You don't gotta write a thesis. But if you make a wrong turn, you're going right to Jesus. Oh, go straight, take a left, go straight, take a left, go straight. Go straight, take a left, go straight, take a left, go straight. Go straight, take a left, go straight, take a left, go straight. Go straight, take a left, straight, take a left, go straight. Go straight, take a left, straight, go straight, take a left, straight, go straight. I think I hit the wall. I'm on fire!
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1: 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Be safe.
12: Thank you. Love you, too.
1: Thank you. Coming up in just a moment, candidate for Lieutenant Governor of Illinois, former state rep and Deputy Governor Christian Mitchell in studio with me and Ken Mejia Beal after this on WCPT and KKNW 1150.
14: NBC News Radio, I'm Tammy Trujillo. The latest round of talks between the U.S. and Iran have ended with no major developments. But officials in Qatar claim there was positive progress in the talks that wrapped up Wednesday in Doha. Negotiators for the two countries reportedly spent both days discussing the Strait of Hormuz and unfreezing Iranian funds. Team USA beat Bosnia and Herzegovina in the World Cup round of 32 in Santa Clara, California, Wednesday night. The 2-0 victory marks the first time the U.S. has moved out of the first knockout round since 2002. The U.S. next faces Belgium for the round of 16 on Monday in Seattle. Actor Danny Glover's opening up about his Alzheimer's disease diagnosis. He revealed in an exclusive interview with NBC's Today Show that he's been living with the disease now for several years. The 79-year-old actor says he's working with the Alzheimer's Association as he navigates the progressive neurodegenerative disorder. Tammy Trujillo, NBC News Radio.
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3: 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Mostly cloudy skies expected through the night. We'll see a low around 53. For Thursday, mostly cloudy again with a high near 65. And a partly sunny Friday is expected with a high near 73. And then for Independence Day, mostly sunny again with a high near 73. Mostly sunny on Sunday with a high near 74.
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1: Thank you so much for joining us as we continue our drive home. I'm so thrilled to welcome our next guest into the studio. My guest co-host, Ken Mejia Beal, was generous enough and had the connections to light
2: up. I begged.
1: We are thrilled to welcome to our studio today Christian Mitchell, candidate for Lieutenant Governor of Illinois, former state representative and deputy governor, who was born and raised by a single mother who taught him the values of hard work and standing up for what's right. And I can attest to that. When I spent my time in Springfield, it was always an honor to watch you work. You were not one of the people I called in the middle of the night. If you recall, that was my shtick.
2: Oh, I do remember that. I don't know if I should be flattered or hurt by that, Ken.
16: You should be flattered.
1: I was. We'll talk about it.
2: Okay. You should be flattered.
1: I was suspended for that. I called the mayor of Chicago.
2: I did hear about that.
1: Yeah, so you... It was a good thing.
2: Aggression, not a bad thing.
1: I'm saying, right? Yeah. So that's not what we're here to talk about. We're here, Ken. Thank you so much.
2: I'm excited. And as soon as the announcement came out that you were going to run for lieutenant governor, I was texting people like, "This is great news." Because I think our state. I mean, we have a great lieutenant governor right now. Mm-hmm. Shout out to future senator
1: Juliana
16: Stratton. That's right.
2: But I think you are very measured and very calm and very. I don't want to use the word judicious because that's not the right, but
1: it feels right.
2: But it feels right. So I'm going to use it because I have a limited vocabulary today. But you are exactly what our state needs in a lieutenant governor seat. You're easy to talk to.
16: That's very kind of
2: And that is very important. And Governor Pritzker is also easy to talk to, but he makes me nervous. He has a lot of good energy.
16: He has aura.
2: He has a lot of aura, a lot of charisma. And it's like, oh, I don't want to mess this 30 seconds up. But for you, it's like,
16: me, it's like,
2: well, no, see, this isn't coming out the way I meant it.
16: No, I'm just messing.
2: But you're real like salt of the earth people, which is my kind of people.
16: Listen,
2: yeah.
16: Man, whenever I meet people, we can talk about Lieutenant Governor. I'm my mother's son. I'm Debbie's son. I'm James's grandson. That's where everything comes from. My mom was a nurse. Grandpa was a union steel worker. And my mother, I literally was with my mother yesterday, and I stopped by her house on the way back from something. And she said, oh, look who remembered their mother. Now, to be clear, I had seen my mother like a week ago, but she just, every time she kind of just, she knocks me down a little bit just to say, I love you. I'm proud of you. Never forget. I'm still your mama. And I just appreciate that.
2: I
16: keep people around me, Ken, who are like that. My old high school and college classmates, my friends who are like, it's great that you're Lieutenant Governor. I remember you. You know, having a moment in college that you don't want people to know about. So but those people are the ones
2: you
16: who
2: meet
16: keep
2: those people.
16: You grounded, right?
1: The ones with pictures? I don't know if I...
16: See, this is the good news. I've been in college from 04 to 08.
2: Mm-hmm. It wasn't really, there was no pictures. There. It was
16: we
2: a great time.
16: A candy bar phone with Snake on it.
2: Yep. It was a great time to be alive.
16: Yeah. Running with JB is one of the honors of my life. Working with him was absolutely incredible. We really think about the state in the same way in a lot of ways. And he's somebody who cares deeply and is kind and committed and does the work. And we need that right now because, as a friend of mine once said, fascism is exhausting. So
1: yes, it is. And I appreciate that so much because, you know, every week we talk about what Washington does to Chicago and how to Illinois, obviously, and to people across the country. And it's devastating. I mean, just in the last week, you know, I was coming down to Springfield because Governor Rauner had catastrophically cut services to families like mine. And I had everything locked in. I was coming down there because parents were coming to me at WGN and they were losing their respite care. One, I will tell you this. While, you know, we got through it eventually, you know that providers weren't paid for 18 months. Some of them, a lot of them left the industry. Right now, there are thousands of babies on wait lists for early intervention for up to a year. But I'll never forget there was one mom who had messaged me and she had respite care and her daughter was severely disabled in a wheelchair. And the only way she was able to continue to provide for her was with respite care. And the governor's moves cut that from her. Her daughter to this day, now 12 years later or 11 years later, has to live in an institution. And this is what the president, this is what the goal was for him. And on a bigger scale, what this administration wants.
2: Absolutely.
1: So I know that people like you take those stories, those what's important to our communities to heart. So I want to thank you so much for the work that you do.
16: No, absolutely. And listen, I was there during the Rauner impasse, obviously, and represented a district that had a ton of child care providers. Many of them, by the way, black and brown women running things out of their homes or out of other small businesses who, in many cases, lost their livelihoods. And by the way, some of them also providing early childhood education, which helps kids get ahead. And when you have that kind of basically stroke for 2 years, you can't actually recover from that in your lifetime. It has a long-term effect. We're seeing that right now with HR1 and the Big Beautiful Bill, which, you know, just passed a year ago. And now we've got, I think, 9 rural hospitals in danger of closing in the state of Illinois. Got hospitals on the south and west sides of Chicago and in Rockford and in Danville, all in danger of closing, not to mention what's happened with SNAP benefits, where the governor, by the way, stepped in and tried to give $400 to families who are suffering from that. But that's, you know, 2 months or so of food. And what Donald Trump and the Republicans have tried to do is immoral. It's wrong. It's bad for the economy, by the way. Mm-hmm. And it's hurting the kind of families that you and I really care about. So we're going to keep fighting it. And we need to make sure people come out and vote so we can get a new Congress in the midterms. And then we're only 2 years from getting a new Democratic president. So we'll make it. We just got to work.
1: Yes. And I, you know, I remember the night that I was on the air when Trump won the
2: we
1: first.
2: We were together. Oh,
1: the first. Continue. Yeah. No, no. Yeah. Yeah. No. And we can talk about that, too. Yeah. It was 10 minutes before the end of my show because I was on until 2 a.m. That's why I was calling people in the middle of the night. It was the pretty late wake up call, was the name of it, by the way. I just remember, you know, there was a young girl who called us. She was in high school and she was crying on the phone. She was a young girl of color, blind, and she was crying. And I had to talk to her and talk to the city and then go home and tell my son, who I had said I thought we might be able to win this. And one of the things, we have to be bigger and bolder. What this, the outcome of this, I'm going to shorten this all, is that it can't just be that we make it through this, though, too. Oh,
2: right.
1: We have to, you know, whether it's codifying Roe v. Wade, whether it's codifying the fact that, you know, every person, regardless of what they look like, where they came from, who they love, how they look, deserves dignity. And I don't know what that looks like, but it has to be. And healthcare, like you mentioned, those 9.
2: Healthcare is very important.
1: I'm sorry, I don't know why I'm getting so passionate. You bring it out of people, you inspire.
16: Because you should be passionate. Because this is the point of life, is to make it better for people and for it to be better for the next generation. And you look at polls across the country, it's the first generation of people who think maybe my life is actually not going to be better than my kids. And that's a massive problem. Yeah. And I think what you're getting to, Patty, and I totally agree with, is it is not good enough to just go back to the status quo. That doesn't work. In some ways, that's kind of what happened in 2020. Mm-hmm. And because it didn't deal with what we had seen and the damage had been done by the first Trump administration, people were like, okay, well, they're doing the same old thing again. They didn't get the message. Let me throw the bums out again. And so thinking about, yes, let's make sure we codify a woman's right to choose, but also, what's the future of the economy? What are we going to do about AI and regulating it and making sure that we preserve folks' jobs, even as we make sure China doesn't win on this technology? What are we going to do for the future of a healthcare system that right now still leaves too many people without healthcare and the things they need? And oh, by the way, the path of the middle class now is the path my mother took. My mother was a nurse for 40 years. Wall Street Journal article maybe a couple months ago. Being a nurse is now the path to the middle class. So how can those jobs happen right here in Illinois, yeah, happen no matter what you look like, no matter where you live, while we're taking care of people who have taken care of us? There's a way to do this, but we have to be bold and thoughtful, not just about how we restore what we've lost, but how we build the future. And that's the thing I'm excited about. By the way, it's the thing JB's been doing for the last 8 years.
1: Yeah, no, 100%. I agree. So, you know, and let's talk about the clean jobs push, because yeah, I know it's something that was really a passion for a lot of folks, because you helped build the Illinois clean jobs. With Trump rolling back the IRA clean energy incentives at the federal level, what's the actual cost to Illinois workers and ratepayers if that funding disappears?
16: It's huge. So, you know, there's a lot of talk right now about what the future of energy looks like. And we have a ton of solar and wind projects ready to go live in Illinois right now, some of which have been halted by the federal government. That's thousands of good union jobs. It's also thousands of jobs for people historically locked out of the economy. One thing that was incredibly important during CETA was making sure that we set up these clean workforce hubs where we were going to communities, making sure working with community colleges or local groups that we could get people off the street and say, hey, this is going to be a good living wage, family-sustaining job for you. I was just down in Decatur at TCCI, where they have one of those hubs, and it's literally changing people's lives and giving them the dignity of work. And oh, by the way, on something that is going to continue to grow as an industry. So it's a massive impact for our grid. We know that solar and wind are the cheapest forms of energy right now. There's also a ton of them ready to go online. We invested just now. Shout out to the governor, and then also to Bree Scudder's deputy governor, took my place. Just passed a clean storage bill along with the Clean Jobs Coalition to create more energy storage, which is going to mean we can have even more backup power at moments like we have today where the grid is strained because it's so hot.
1: Yeah.
16: So it's impacting our energy bills. It's making our grid less reliable and less safe. It's impacting people's jobs. And it's all doing it in the service of keeping alive coal plants that even governors like the governor of Indiana are saying, these are too old. They need to go offline, just because Trump wants to keep some campaign promise that isn't actually going to end up being real. So it's devastating.
1: I'm so enthusiastic about the fact that you were running for district.
2: I'm just going to vote tomorrow. I'm just going to go vote tomorrow.
1: At the end of September. I think it's September 20th.
2: As soon as I can.
1: Which is going to be here faster than we know.
2: And it's already July. That's just reminding, today's July 1st.
1: Back to school supplies are already on the frickin' shelves.
16: Go buy your school supplies.
2: There you go. Yes. Do it today.
1: Do it right now.
16: My first gym office breaking up before 4.
1: Okay. But speaking of you know, the fact that, you know, we want to vote now.
2: We do.
1: We live in a state that we feel served, is a bad way to put it, but represented for
2: yes,
1: a lot of folks. I mean, obviously there are other parts of the state where, you know, we have people like Mary Miller, you know, LaHood, like all these other folks, right? Yeah. And we have a lot of great races. There's a great Democrat running, Paul Nolley, who's running for Congress,
2: yeah,
1: and we're really excited about that race.
16: Yeah, I am very excited. I think that we are going to do well. I think the president is historically unpopular, but I do want to emphasize something that we're all talking about here, which is one of my messages to every Democratic room I talk to is, yes, we absolutely need to get Trump out of office. We absolutely need to grind MAGAism to a halt. But we have to be talking about what we are for. And for me, that is always, always about making sure that we have an Illinois where we've invested enough in education and infrastructure and energy, jobs, healthcare, so people can take chances, start small businesses, get jobs. But ultimately, the whole thing summed up for me is about the American dream. And that is that the fortuitous circumstance of your birth determines only where you start and never where you finish. And we've got to be talking about that. And if we're not talking about that, yeah, we might do okay in November, but we won't do as well as we should, and we won't inspire people. And by the way, once we do it, we have to govern. We have to be bold. We have to deliver. The thing I'm most proud about in working for J.B. Pritzker is he ran on a bunch of things in his first term. He mm-hmm. said, we're going to legalize cannabis. We're going to pass an infrastructure bill. We're going to balance our budget. We are going to, right? Within about 9 months,
2: it was done.
16: Almost all of that was done. And JB was every single day driving us in the office. How did we work on this today? How did we get better at this today? How did we get closer to this today? That's the kind of leader you need to drive forward progress.
1: It's such a pleasure to have you in studio, this is, sir. I don't know.
2: I haven't felt this hopeful in a long time.
1: No, I whatever yeah. you whatever. I need more.
16: I'm hydrated. I know it's corny. I'm a believer. I genuinely am.
2: It comes through.
16: And I will say to a point you just made, Patty. I've started going all around the state. I've been to close to 30 counties, I think now. And I was down in Jersey County, which did not vote for the governor, did not vote for, especially voted for President Trump. And there are farmers down there who maybe they haven't voted Democrat in a very long time, but they're very concerned because they can't sell their cattle into markets they previously could. Their cost of fertilizer is up because of a war in Iran that was started and has made the country pretty clearly less safe.
2: Yeah.
16: I think there's a real opening if we are willing to go and talk to people. Yes, some of whom we might disagree with, who are not nearly going to be as progressive or as you and I are, but who believe in the rule of law, who want to make sure that we have a country where folks can get ahead, working people, where insurance companies and big corporations don't run everything, including their ability to have a family farm. That's an opening we need to take. And we're not going to win 50% of them or 60, but going from 13 to 20, from 20 to 25, from 25 to 37, all of a sudden that starts to add up and you create a more durable majority. So we got to do the work.
1: The hopeful, enthusiastic, and passionate voice you're hearing is Christian Mitchell, candidate for Lieutenant Governor of Illinois, former state representative, and deputy governor right now. We have in studio. Are you still deputy governor, or did you have to step aside from that in order to run?
16: I was in the private sector. I was at the University of Chicago until the governor called me and said, hey, Giuliano's run for Senate.
1: Do you have video of that phone call?
16: I do not.
1: Right, like Kamala, remember?
2: You're like, I'll call you back.
1: We have to get the right
2: letter. Yeah.
16: if we win, I will do what I can to recreate the We Did It, Joe, just for you.
2: Please, thank you.
1: My son just graduated from there a couple weeks ago, and it was absolutely the most amazing. I want to say this before we go to the break, because since you mentioned the University of Chicago, they did a tremendous job of accommodating individuals and families of people with disabilities. They made a whole space for us to be. I'm just like, I feel teary. Like,
2: because
1: he's getting me emotional.
2: Because it's hope. You have hope again.
1: I don't.
2: You lost it a while ago.
1: This is weird. I have goosebumps.
2: It's called hope
1: and
2: happiness.
1: Well, let's have more of that when we come back in studio with my wonderful guests and my guest co-host, Ken Mejia-Beal. Thank you for this. Really appreciate it. Thank you.
16: Glad to be here.
1: Let's say, thank you. But I'll thank you too.

0: 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Better off with Booha.
1: Territory every day. 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
3: Thank you so much for joining us as we continue our conversation here on Driving It Home with me, Patty Vasquez. A little bit giddy because I'm having such a great time with our guest co-host.
4: It's a party.
3: It is a party. And the former deputy governor and state representative of Illinois, Christian Mitchell, who's now candidate for lieutenant governor.
4: Future lieutenant governor. We're going to own it.
3: I'm claiming that.
5: I believe there are 2 ways to run, unopposed and scared. We are not unopposed. We choose one.
4: Yeah.
3: So we were talking about getting the phone call while you were. What kind of role did you have at the University of Chicago?
5: So I was doing 2 things when the governor called me. So I was vice president for civic engagement at the University of Chicago. I'm doing commercial real estate, government affairs, that sort of thing. And actually, when I left the governor's office, I joined the National Guard. So I'm a captain and judge advocate in the Air Force. So I was doing that.
3: I'm sorry. You joined the National Guard recently after having served in the legislature and as deputy governor. You're like, I got time.
5: Everyone needs a hobby. No, I mentioned how much I admired my grandfather. My grandfather was my hero. He served in the Korean War.
4: Wow.
5: And I always wanted to actually be a pilot. But back then, you needed perfect vision. Now it's correctable, but too late for me. Mm-hmm. The National Guard reported up to me when I was deputy governor. And I got very close to General Neely, who was the adjutant general. And as I was on my way out, I was like, hey, I'd love to stay. Love to help somehow. He's like, you're a lawyer. I was like, yeah. He's like, I have an idea for you. And so I joined. So I'm a captain in the Air Force. I work at Peoria Air National Guard Base, 182nd Airlift Wing. And so I was doing those 2 things when the governor said, let's get breakfast. And the rest is history.
3: And you became the first lieutenant in the Illinois Air National Guard. You're
5: I was first lieutenant, and then I got promoted to captain late last year.
3: And then with our administration then, because obviously internationally, we are doing things that many of us are appalled by, disgusted by, terrified by. So, you know, what's your read on, you know, deploying the guard units for immigration enforcement in other states and things? I know that the governor has obviously been very bold and in front of this as well.
5: Yeah. And I'll be, because I'm in the military, I'll be a little cautious with my statements, but I'll say this. We learn in Judge Advocate School about a thing called posse comitatus, which prevents the guard from being used for domestic law enforcement. That's a thing we learn. That's what the law says. That's actually, I think, pretty clear. Most people who sign up for this, I, for example, signed up for the Illinois National Guard. I did it for 2 reasons. I wanted to protect my state from floods and fires and make sure that when we're deploying in support of civilians, we're doing so with the consent of the governed. And I've signed up to protect my country from threats, foreign and domestic, and to make sure that we have the best fighting force in the world to protect our country and to make sure that we are projecting power in a very, very responsible way. And that when we are doing so, we have Congress, which is the one who declares war, making sure that they are overseeing those sorts of things. You will note that for the current conflict we are in, Congress has yet to weigh in. I think that's a constitutional issue. I'm going to continue showing up and doing my job, as do the amazing men and women of this unit, who, by the way, come from all walks of life in Illinois, probably vote differently than we do, pray differently than we do, love differently than we do. And we do the job and we get each other's backs. And it's a reminder to me always of the big things we can do together.
3: Amazing.
4: I didn't even know this last part.
3: So, oh, really?
4: No.
3: I was not. I mean, I felt like I was the last one to learn. I was like, wait, what? No,
4: that's amazing.
5: You get one life. So I figured do it all. And the Guard was amazing during COVID. They helped us get shots in arms. They were amazing after the murder of George Floyd, supporting the state police and CPD and protecting the peaceful right to protest. It's just a group of men and women who drop everything to do what the state needs. And if I could be helpful with that, I wanted to be. And so I feel very fortunate to be their lawyer.
3: To that, then, with the help they gave us during the pandemic, one of the things I will die angry about a lot of things, and mine kind of goes back. Mine would probably be a Gore v. Bush anger for me. Like, everybody talks about Hillary not winning and things.
5: All the way back to hanging chads. That's a throwback.
3: Yeah. Okay. Well, my son.
4: She's still angry about it. We can't get her started.
3: Yeah. Sandra Day O'Connor. Anyway. But, you know, so many things along the way have made us vulnerable since then because of what our. Let's not get into the Supreme Court because there's a lot there too, obviously. I don't know how much time we have. But, you know, with the Trump administration dismantling the pandemic playbook that President Obama had established, had developed, in particular in response to Ebola, which everyone was screaming about, and part of how he lost his midterms. Am I ranting again?
4: It's okay.
3: What is our, you know, if there was a vulnerability under this federal administration, how exposed is Illinois? Should we have that kind of situation?
5: So I will say Illinois is in good shape. So right after the Robert Kennedy got in and started doing Robert Kennedy stuff. Weird bear things. The governor came out and basically said, we are going to continue following vaccine guidance. We're going to continue to follow the science. So we are in very good shape. We've got a great Department of Public Health. We've got good local departments of public health.

0: health, one of the things that I established as a deputy governor, because I did emergency preparedness work, was a stockpile of the masks, the gloves, the PPE, the things that we need in case of a pandemic, because it was an incredible worldwide search we had to do. We would like to not start from ground zero again. So the state, in part because of the governor's leadership, mostly because the governor's leadership, is in very good shape. I worry a lot, though, about surrounding states, because remember, it's a pandemic. It spreads through the air or through human contact. It spreads because someone was in another country and got exposed and flew here, and now we're, you know, in a contact tracing issue. So we really do need national leadership on this sort of thing, and it's why Donald Trump's presidency, among the reasons it's been such a disaster.
1: Thank you for that. I do want to ask you, I just got a text from one of our listeners who does work. We were talking about renewable energy, and I learned this a little bit ago about Illinois Solar for All, some of the funding and financing for people who maybe fall into a certain income level as well. And one of my listeners says, there's a way for Governor Pritzker can give the biggest slap in the face of the current administration. Even though Trump cut with the federal tax dollars, we can get solar and battery storage on all CPS schools paid for by tax credits coming directly out of the current administration's pocket. Is there a way an estimate of between 1.2 and 1.5 billion? Because we talk a lot about how we save money when it comes to education, right? That's been a challenge with CPS. I know when I was in Springfield, was it 2000, when they passed the needs-based funding.
0: It was 2017.
1: That was amazing. It was a really exciting day. And yet we still have these challenges throughout the state, in particular with CPS funding. Mm-hmm. Is that a path for, I'm sure you guys are trying to find creative ways.
0: Yeah. I mean, I'll say a couple of things about this. So one, we'll probably have somebody follow up with your listener, because that I don't know about. I will say we always have to distinguish between capital funding and operating funding. Likely probably going to be capital. So there's still going to be operating challenges. Governor's put $2.5 billion in education into that education-based funding formula. We're going to keep pushing to do that. We also have billions of dollars at risk because the Trump administration's cutting things like Medicaid and money being fungible. We've got to continue. Governor's balanced 8 budgets in a row. We've got to keep doing that. We want to find more creative ways to fund public education, but it's a struggle with everything Trump is doing.
1: I will send that information, or at least the question, to whoever takes those questions.
0: Great.
1: Do you have to run? Because if you can stay for another segment, we would let, but I don't want to assume anything, because
0: I can do one more.
1: One more segment?
0: One more.
1: We're going to do the news, and we'll be done whenever you need to. You can tell me. I got to be out of
2: You can leave. You can run.
1: Yeah.
2: We won't
1: the doors are unlocked.
0: Yesterday was like, there'll be no running, but I love the idea.
2: We can.
0: I'm just keeping it a buck. That's not. They'll be slow walking. Striding is amazing.
2: There you go.
1: Outstanding. Why do I feel like you two, I should not have to work out to keep up with both of you?
0: We first met back in like 2018. I was the Democratic Party of Illinois, and he was, I think, chair of DuPage?
1: Yeah.
2: No, down in 2018, I was just a guy.
0: You were just a guy.
2: A guy.
0: And then you were running. And
2: I was the program director in DuPage at the time.
1: Oh, there you go.
0: Excellent. Small world.
1: Yeah. Well, more after this, apparently, we've been granted a generous amount of time with former state representative and deputy governor, Captain Christian Mitchell, who is running for lieutenant governor of Illinois.
2: And he's going to win.
1: And according to Ken, future. And me too. But I don't know.
2: Knock on the wood.
1: There we go. And Ken McNeil, thank you so much for making this happen. And to your entire team as well. I know how much work this is.
2: Thank you, team.
1: Thank you. Thank you, team. More in a moment on WCPT, KKNW, and everyone tuning in digitally. Thank you so much for your time.
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4: I'm Dr. Anthony Lizerwitz, and this is Climate Connections. Wastewater treatment plants remove pollutants from sewage before it returns to lakes, rivers, and oceans. But that treatment process can produce some harmful pollution of its own. Jose Porro is CEO of Cobalt Water Global, a company that helps water utilities reduce their nitrous oxide emissions. Nitrous oxide is a powerful global warming gas.
5: Nitrous oxide is also an ozone-depleting gas.
4: And it can be created as an unintended byproduct of wastewater treatment during the removal of nitrogen. Nitrogen is present in people's urine, and it has to be removed because if it ends up in waterways, it can cause harmful algae growth and other problems. But under certain conditions, the microbes that break down nitrogen can produce nitrous oxide. Porro says the problem can often be fixed through simple tweaks, for example, aerating the water less at certain times, so less oxygen gets in. So his company uses machine learning to help utilities monitor and fine-tune their processes.
5: We've been able to achieve up to 80 to 90% reductions in the N2O emissions from making simple process adjustments.
4: So water treatment plants can clean the water without adding as much pollution to the atmosphere. Climate Connections is produced by the Yale Center for Environmental Communication. To learn more about climate change, visit climateconnections.org.
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14: NBC News Radio, I'm Tammy Trujillo. The latest round of talks between the U.S. and Iran have ended with no major developments. But officials in Qatar claim there was positive progress made in the talks that wrapped up Wednesday in Doha. Negotiators for the two countries reportedly spent both days discussing the Strait of Hormuz and unfreezing Iranian funds. President Trump said Wednesday the two sides were making progress and told reporters that the denuclearization of Iran is moving along well. The next meeting between the U.S. and Iran will take place after the funeral for Iran's late supreme leader, Ayatollah Khamenei, who's due to be buried next week. Team USA beat Bosnia and Herzegovina in the World Cup round of 32 in Santa Clara, California on Wednesday night. The 2-0 victory marks the first time the U.S. has moved on from the first knockout round since 2002. The U.S. next faces Belgium for the round of 16 on Monday in Seattle. The Justice Department is directing its staff to bring fraud charges in alleged cases of birth tourism. It's in response to the Supreme Court's birthright citizenship ruling on Tuesday. Following that 6-3 ruling against, the DOJ's Office of the Deputy Attorney General says investigation and prosecution of birth tourism schemes should be prioritized by all criminal division staff. The Migration Policy Institute claims up to 26,000 babies born annually in the U.S. can be attributed to birth tourism. Birth tourism is illegal, but the DOJ is telling prosecutors to explore related statutes like wire fraud and money laundering when pursuing cases. Actor Danny Glover is opening up about his Alzheimer's disease diagnosis. He revealed in an exclusive interview with NBC's Today Show that he's been living with the disease now for several years. The 79-year-old actor and his family provided a glimpse into what life is now like for the 4-time Emmy winner, who shared that as the disease advances, things are going to be different and changing. Glover's working with the Alzheimer's Association as he navigates the progressive neurodegenerative disorder. You're listening to the latest from NBC News Radio. AAA is projecting that more than 72 million Americans will travel during the Independence Day holiday period this year. Mark Mayfield has details.
15: The holiday travel sets another record, but it's only a 0.5% increase from last year's as rising inflationary pressures take a toll. The travel period started on Saturday, June 27th, and goes through Sunday, July 5th, with many Americans expected to travel at least 50 miles from home. According to AAA, most travelers will hit the road, as more than 61 million travelers are projected to drive to their destinations. Air travel remains steady, while cruising and other modes of transportation see the strongest growth. I'm Mark Mayfield.
14: The FBI says some of the ransom notes in the Nancy Guthrie case were fake, but others are still under investigation. That's according to the FBI's Phoenix office. This contradicts an earlier report from Reuters that cited an FBI source saying none of them were genuine. Two ransom notes were reported in early February, just days after the 84-year-old mother of Today Show host Savannah Guthrie disappeared from her home in southern Arizona. The first one demanded millions in cryptocurrency. The second claimed she had died. Negotiations continue in hopes of avoiding a strike by union workers on Broadway. That story from Liz Warner.
16: On Tuesday, more than 250 cleaners with the 32BJ SEIU voted to authorize a strike for the first time in two decades. A work stoppage would impact around 30 theaters with major productions like Wicked and The Lion King. Workers are calling for a new contract that keeps up with the cost of living. This comes as Broadway has been boasting record earnings for the 2025-26 season, bringing in nearly $2 billion in ticket sales. In New York, I'm Liz Warner.
14: Sony will stop making physical game discs for its PlayStations starting in January of 2028. After that, all new games will only be available in digital format. The Switch won't affect games already released on disc. Tammy Trujillo, NBC News Radio.
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21: Time now for a quick look at our KKNW weather outlook. Mostly cloudy skies expected through the night. We'll see a low around 53. For Thursday, mostly cloudy again with a high near 65. And a partly sunny Friday is expected with a high near 73. And then for Independence Day, mostly sunny again with a high near 73. Mostly sunny on Sunday with a high near 74.
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0: so much for joining us. We continue our conversation here on Driving It Home on WCPT 820 Heartland Signal, KKNW 1150 in Seattle, KTNF AM 950 Minneapolis, St. Paul, and hello to all of our friends tuning in digitally as well as in the future on our podcasts. Joining me in studio, hold on a second, let me make sure I get your microphones on.
1: I've been silenced again.
2: I promise forgetting to mute.
1: I mean, that's why we have this set up now.
0: I may give you the next 9 minutes to just the two of you if you want to just take a, because this has been really delightful to have in studio with us my guest co-host Ken Mejia Beal, who is the Midwest chair for the Victory Fund and also now on the board for Equality Illinois as well as Youth Outlook. And he has been so kind enough to arrange an in-studio interview with our guest, candidate for Lieutenant Governor of Illinois, former state representative and deputy governor, Captain Christian Mitchell in
1: Captain,
0: studio.
1: That's
0: Captain,
1: right.
0: That's a, I mean, all of those things. You earned those.
2: Yes, it did. I feel very lucky to have earned those titles. And I've had a great team around me and a very understanding family and friends. And it's pretty cool.
0: I'm excited for you. We mentioned how excited we are for future Senator of Illinois.
1: Yes.
0: Juliana
1: yes.
0: Stratton.
1: Yes.
0: I also had the opportunity to interview her just as she had won her seat. Look, I mean, sometimes I have flashbacks to being in that press box and like those votes, whether it was the millionaire tax and we lost by 3 votes, Drury, Duncan and Franks. I mean, like there were times when I wanted to jump out of that press box. Sorry.
1: And we're back.
2: We're back.
0: Okay.
2: We're good.
0: Yeah. But she was one of the, like, I interviewed her right after she had won that seat. She came in studio like in the middle of the night because I just was so thrilled to have people who got it in that room. Mm-hmm. Because there were people who, like, who would, to your point off, yeah. during the break, we're not a blue state.
2: Yeah.
1: We are
2: no,
1: not.
2: We are a purple state.
0: Yeah.
2: With some blue centers. Mm-hmm. But all it takes is, you know, the right candidate for that to flip. And,
0: yeah.
2: and to your point, we had a 3-vote majority issue there. But I will say what's amazing about Juliana is in this moment, we so desperately need fighters. And that's just who
1: yes.
2: she is.
1: Yes,
0: thank you.
1: She is a fighter.
2: And oh, by the way, like she in part came to this because, you know, she was caring for a dying parent. And, mm-hmm. and as we were seeing all these services be cut, and then so much of it is so deeply personal for her. So hers are not shoes that I'm going to try to fill because that's not doable. I'm going to try to do it my own way.
1: Like, your own shoes are huge,
2: that's
1: by
2: very,
1: the way.
2: That's so. Very kind yeah. of you. But Juliana really is incredibly special and going to be an incredible U.S. senator. She was an incredible lieutenant governor.
1: Yes.
2: We are lucky in this state for the leadership that we have. And she has just taken that to another level.
1: And present company included. I mean,
0: yes.
1: I do want to say our leadership here in Illinois is the best. And there are days between the months of November to March where I want to leave. Not because of you guys, but because of the weather. And I can't
2: I'm a Chicago winter apologist, I just want to say.
1: It's rough.
2: I'm a Chicago winter
1: it's
2: apologist.
1: It's rough.
2: I am.
1: It's rough because as we were discussing, I go to the gym early and there's nothing like
2: sure.
1: getting hit in the face with negative 20 degree wind.
2: Wakes you up.
1: And windbreakers.
2: Yeah.
1: Because I still wear windbreakers. But my point is, it's the leadership here in Illinois when you look at other places like, I can't leave.
0: Oh,
1: I can't leave. I'm well represented here.
0: I kind of mentioned that off the air. My husband and I think about this very hard because the state of Illinois, in the sense that there are so many things that we are going in the right direction, it's been very challenging watching what happens when kids turn 22 in the state. And even before that, when it comes to services for people with disabilities. And it's obviously even worse when it comes to our federal administration. So at any rate, I love, every time I leave, just coming back, my heart.
1: Yeah, this is home.
0: You know, I mean, it's like I see it for the first time, whether I'm driving into the city and see that skyline. I mean, even that that coming down Lakeshore Drive, you know, north and see that. I mean.
2: So that's great. I will tell you, my favorite view of the city
0: yes.
2: is from 31st Street Beach.
1: It's
2: a little bit more developed now. There's a Pier 31 there now, which
0: okay.
2: is a great little business. But I used to live in Prairie Shores. So I had a studio apartment when I was a state representative. It's the first apartment I had in Chicago. And I would leave Prairie Shores, walk straight up 31st Street, and I would go out to that pier in the middle of the water. And I would just take a journal or something and just look at the city. And I just think it's the most beautiful view. Now people know about it because during the Obama Library promotion, Barack and Michelle took a picture kind of looking that way. And they're like, oh, my God, look at this view. And I was like, I had it first. But it's
1: thanks,
2: really
1: Obama.
2: I do, by the way, want to just say on the issue of trying to make the state even better for people with disabilities, like at some point would love to talk more. I'm a policy guy. Ken knows this.
1: Yes.
2: I'm a nerd. So if there are ways that we can do better on that stuff, we want to.
0: Absolutely.
2: We are doing. I'm so proud of what we've done in the state. All the ways we're moving forward, how far we've come since Bruce Rauner under JB's leadership on education, higher minimum wage, paid sick leave. There's always more we can do to make the state better for people, better for business, better for those who are the most needy. And we want to do that.
0: Okay. I would love to have those conversations because, you know, this is a very terrifying time with the announcement by the DOJ that they are not, that the courts got it wrong and having to enforce Olmstead and keeping our family members in our homes and rather than institutionalizing them. And that's terrifying for a lot of folks. So I to that, you know, the work that you're doing here, you know, I also think that there is a way people want to know, you know, they're scared, you know, with what's happening. And while you're running statewide in a year, you know, people are thinking, what does Trump mean to my town? You know, Chicago, downstate, everywhere. What's the one thing you want Illinois voters to actually understand about the governor's office versus what Washington controls?
2: Well, I want to give you two answers to this question. I want to talk about the governor's office, but I actually want to talk about what I want Illinois voters to know about each other. You know, the governor's office, you have in Governor Pritzker an incredibly compassionate, competent governor. And that may sound like a weird way to describe it, but he's good at the job and he cares deeply. He is calling his staff at all hours, day and night. He is seeing an article. Hey, somebody just did something really cool in Germany or in Addis in Ethiopia. Is there something in that we should be thinking about doing here? He is all consumed by how to make life better for Illinoisans. That's what you want. That's the kind of obsession you want with progress. And that's what we have in Governor Pritzker. And then he does. He recruits the best team, the best staff. He makes sure that people are empowered, know he's behind them. He's going to get their back. And he gets out of their way and lets them do the work. That's what you want. What I want Illinois voters to know about each other, and I know you also said that there are listeners in Minnesota, and so obviously we had ICE here and we're able to kick them out. They did the same thing in Minnesota. There's, by the way, significant collaboration between the governor and Governor Walz about how to do that and do it well. We saw, again, in Chicago, what happened when ICE tried to take our friends and neighbors. Now people came out, ordinary folks with whistles, and stood up and formed barricades. That didn't just happen in Chicago, y'all. I was down in Macoupin County. And that's not a county, again, that we necessarily won. And it's probably a place where people believe, hey, we need to make sure we have very strong borders and have strong national security. But these are my friends and neighbors. I know them. I go to their restaurants. Their restaurants are part of the fabric of my community. And people in Macoupin County came out and they stood up and they protested and they got them out there, too. I say that to say there are always more of us than there are of them. And if we are willing to take the time, reach across not just the political aisle, but the ideological aisle, the aisle of faith, to have a conversation with somebody that may be a little hard. There may be things that you find a little bit offensive, but they're coming from a good place and you're coming from a good place. You may say things that they find a bit offensive, but if we can just listen and just hold on to the idea that there's something in this person that is tethered to me and to my soul, I believe we can make a significant difference. And I go around the state of Illinois and I talk to people, no matter what they look like, no matter what county they're in, I experience that. When I serve in the National Guard and I talk to folks who, again, probably might not be voting for me, but understand we have taken the same oath and we have a fealty to each other and to what this country means and what we signed up to defend, it's a reminder that we really can do big things together if we can trust each other and take that risk. So know that you've got a good governor, but also know that you have a whole bunch of citizens who can be in loving relationship with you if we're willing to try.
0: Outstanding.
1: I'm so proud to be an American.
0: I know.
1: Right
0: I'm just, I feel like
1: this is exactly what I needed before July 4th. Thank you for that.
0: Yeah, same.
1: I haven't felt this proud in a long time.
0: Same.
1: So thank you.
2: Kind of
1: you.
0: We have 35 seconds. I'm trying to decide what to do with it.
1: Can we do to bring back Long John Silver? I know you don't want that. But we're going to go out on the important stuff.
0: I was going to go food-wise.
1: Where are the Long John Silvers?
0: This is a good question.
1: What can we do?
2: As a kid so my family is originally from Sparta, Tennessee, my mother's side of the family, so Long John Silver is like the pinnacle of fine dining.
1: Yes, it is. Those hush puppies are amazing.
0: I feel like you didn't have Arthur Treacher's near you.
2: We need to let it go. Now, if you're looking for something, I was just there.
1: Okay.
2: Go to Calumet Fisheries.
1: Thank you. Okay.
0: I've heard this is the place.
2: Cal Fisheries. You will forget about Long John Silver's.
1: Thank you. And you already have my vote, so we're good.
0: So we thank you so much.
1: Thank you.
0: Again.
2: I probably lost the Long John Silver's vote just there.
1: I'm the only one left.
0: I feel like he's carrying around tartar sauce with him just in the hopes.
1: In my glove compartment.
2: Again, Louisiana hot sauce, but carry on.
0: Thank you so much. Both. Candidate for Lieutenant Governor of Illinois, former state representative and deputy governor, Captain Christian Mitchell. It's been a delight. And
1: thank
0: we
1: you.
0: Look forward to seeing you again. Be safe and go USA.
2: Go USA.
0: Also, Viva Mexico. All right.
2: See, maybe in Mexico.
0: I'm just saying. All right. Have a good one. We'll be back after this. And we're going to keep glowing with the energy that we have just been shared with. Yeah, thank you. More in a moment. KKNW, KTNF, and WCPT.
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0: Thank you so much for joining us. I sometimes I feel bad that the audience cannot join in the off air.
1: Yeah, that was a great conversation.
0: That was thank you, Ken. That was really. I feel so. I don't know.
1: I'm going to be very transparent right now. I have a lump in my throat right now because that was so beautiful. And I think in our government, we have so few people that we can believe in.
0: Right.
1: And I've met so many politicians, and I leave when they leave. I'm like, oh, that was a politician. But there are so few people, and Christian is now one of them, Governor Pritzker, future Senator Juliana Stratton, Congresswoman Delia Ramirez. There are some people when you speak with them, mm-hmm. you know you are meaning every single word you are saying to me.
0: Yes.
1: And there's a lot of folks here in Illinois that I can, like, the list is long. Those are just the top of my head. But I believe every word that he said because he meant it.
0: Yeah, I agree. It was really lovely. And yeah. And I remember when I was in Springfield and he off the air, we were joking about how I didn't call him during the pretty late wake up call. And that was inspired by Representative Sandak and Senator at the time, Senator Biss, because they were on Comedy Central. A lot of people don't remember this, but Comedy Central did a story about how we had a budget impasse. And so they sent a correspondent.
1: Comedy Central?
0: Daily Show.
1: Got it. Daily Show. OK,
0: sorry,
1: continue.
0: I'm sorry. I was thinking of the CC.
1: No, yeah. You're fine. Keep going.
0: Yes. So they sent a correspondent to Springfield to interview a couple of legislators about this budget impasse. Mm-hmm. And one of the questions really hit me because I was already doing a segment where we were calling people in broadcasting who were waking up at 2 a.m. Marcus Leshock, Lisa Duarte, Annabella Val, Tracy Butler from
1: Channel 7.
0: Yeah. Like, Channel 7. Yeah. So all the people that were getting up at 2 for their getting on the air. And then I saw this freaking interview with Sandak. Do you remember? I don't know if you know, familiar with representing Sandak. He had to leave it a lot of shame. That's all I'm saying. And
1: he was from Downers Grove.
0: That's right. That's right.
1: I'm very familiar.
0: So the interviewer said, you know, people are losing their homes, they're losing their jobs, they're losing their businesses. You know, people are losing services. And he said, how do you sleep at night? And Sandak said, oh, I sleep like a baby. And Biz said, it keeps me up at night. And that's where I got the idea. Yeah, how do they sleep? I'm up at 2 a.m. talking about these things.
1: Right.
0: I had legislators in my studio. I had a bunch of legislators. I had Will Guzzardi. I had General Harris. I had Batnick, Martwick, Feigenholz. I had a ton of legislators, and I had one Republican and one Democrat for my budget crisis corner. And I was like, you know what? What about the people who aren't showing up? And that's one of the reasons I didn't call. And not to say that some of the people that I called, like, it was malicious, but it was like some of the more higher,
1: floor leaders
0: and things like that. This is what I want to come to was that Captain Mitchell was one of the most measured, like, you could tell that it pained him to not be able to get this. Like, there are certain people, like, just, you knew that this was hard, that this was a struggle. Yeah.
1: And I met him in 2018, just a program director from a little county called DuPage. And back in those days, I was not Ken Mejia Beal. I was just Kenneth Beal. That was it, with no titles. And there are lots of folks in Springfield that treated me like I had no title. He was not one of them.
0: Right, see?
1: And there was a turnaround. As soon as, you know, Ken Mejia Beal was born, emails were being returned, phone calls were being returned. So that's how I can attest and endorse everything that he says is actually true. Mm-hmm. Because, yeah. I've always been somebody, but you know what I mean.
0: Oh, no. No, and that was why I went down to Springfield so aggressively, because I knew saying from WGN Radio, like, that carried something.
1: When you have
0: a
1: title, people treat you differently.
0: Yeah, and parents.
1: Some people treat you differently. Listen.
0: Right. But parents who were desperate, who, like I said, had to, you know, make a choice between continuing to work and caring for their child or elderly parent or childcare, after school, all this stuff.
1: Or both.
0: Yes. Oh, my God. Yes.
1: And I know you understand that. Yeah. And that's hard. And it's called the sandwich generation. Yeah. There's a lot of folks in that. And you throw the disability on top of it. And folks getting elderly is not a disability, but there are impact that happen as you get older. Like, just in reality, it's hard for the caregiver to always be on.
0: And to be, yes, it is being on. And it is being mentally nimble.
1: Yes.
0: And, say, you know, there are things that happen when you're like, and the other thing about caring for an elderly parent is that, you know, your experiences with this person your entire life, you know, also carries weight in a moment of knowing that they're going through a challenge, and yet you have all this psychological history. You know what I'm saying?
1: Like, yes.
0: The experiences that, you know, you can get triggered by your parents. And when they are starting to get older, you have to give them grace is what I'm going. What I'm going for. It's very hard sometimes.
1: Can I share something with you and our listeners that I've never shared before? I'm going to share it with you right here. December 31st, 2019. I came in to interview. Joan Esposito was out that day. Daniel Biss was sitting in for her. Right before I walked through those doors, I was a caregiver for my grandmother, who was passing. Mm. I got a call 2 minutes before we went on air that she had been rushed to the hospital and was probably not going to make it. Excuse me. I did the interview that day. Daniel was great. But it was the juxtaposition of being running for office as a state rep, and one of my platforms was doing better by our seniors.
0: Right.
1: And feeling like, as a grandson, I was not doing what was right.
0: Oh, baby. I'm so sorry.
1: And it was. But.
0: I know.
1: That is something that so many Americans go through, and it is very rough. And I know you go through it, but you feel like to get the job done, you have to slack on the job of caring.
0: Right.
1: And that's the part that's hard, especially for folks in the sandwich generation, because people like you're out here working and you're in Springfield and so you lose a little. So my hat is off to you all the time, because I get it. And I don't think a lot of folks get it, but people like Christian Mitchell and so many other people down in Springfield, they actually do take a moment to get it.
0: I agree. Yesterday, Ken, I had a guest on, Jill Golbeck, Jen Golbeck,
1: yes.
0: who studies, I don't know if you had a chance, she was embedded with Proud Boys. And she like wrote an article for Esquire, and I think that's what Jim is calling about, or at least to talk about the Proud Boys. Jim is in Chicago.
1: Yeah.
0: Thank you for calling in. Jim, you're on with me and guest co-host Ken Mejia Beal. What's on your mind, my friend?
10: Hi, Ken. Hi, Patty. Hello. Great interview yesterday about the Proud Boys. Mexico won the first time in 4 years.
0: Oh, my God. So exciting.
10: Yeah.
0: Viva Mexico!
10: Yeah, but the sad part of it was three people died of the crush of the crowd there.
0: Oh, I hadn't seen that. Oh, no.
10: Yeah, that's terrible. I remember I went for a Lady of Guadalupe there down in Mexico City, and I was afraid of the same thing because everybody came to that church that day. It was the feast day of Our Lady of Guadalupe. And I was with my girlfriend, and I had to put my hands up in the air to go through the gate. They have like a narrow gate to go through to get to the church. And I thought of the same thing, because it was so crowded with all kinds of people, indigenous people, everybody. We just millions of people there. Anyway, I'm glad they won. But I was going to mention the Proud Boys, because if I was at a lost weekend with one of the Proud Boys, I'd ask him, who are you going to... I know you'll wax and wane for anybody Trump at 84 years old will endorse. You'll be all out for them. And if the $2 billion that he reached in their treasury for, you think any of the Proud Boys will share it amongst you?
0: Yeah, really.
10: So you get new shirts.
1: new shirts.
10: You know what I mean? Like a softball team. What did the girls say yesterday? They get yellow shirts with black emblems on them. Anyway, they ask you those two questions because it's just bizarre. I mean, I imagine they'll go for anybody that he endorses, absolutely. But if he's alive, if he's not alive, then they'll have to pick one of the three. What are the three choices? The guy from Texas is running it, not the senator. The same people are running against Trump in 2015. You know, it'll be Rubio, except Vance will be in it. But
0: did you see that John Brennan, former head of the CIA, is suing the administration?
1: I did see that.
10: I hope so. They've besmirched them like. I can't believe it. The guy was absolutely brilliant. And I mean, the way they besmirched him like he was some kind of a cooperative spy. Here's Trump, you know, dealing with Saudi Arabia. He got $2 billion from them. Vietnam, he's got money from now. He's got money from every government on the face of the earth. Those lawsuits, $80 million suing our own networks, all in his pocket.
0: Yep. Billions of dollars.
1: Snake oil salesman.
10: Now. Well, the whole family's got to play. But what about USA? How much did the waste brought in the use of USA? It couldn't have been more than, it wasn't a trillion. It wasn't what Musk, who tore it apart day one.
0: Yeah.
10: It's costed thousands and thousands of lives every day. Yep. Think of that. Mm-hmm. Mm-hmm. And these people are packing up the dough like they're going to live forever. Anyway, Kenny
0: Thank
10: and Patty,
0: you.
10: Thanks for taking Thank my you, call. Jim. Take care.
0: Thank you, Jim. Well, we have another segment, and then I'm going to turn it over to a pre-record that we had with Adrian Ermer. Do you know Adrian Ermer?
1: I don't, but I don't like when you say the pre-recording. I want it to feel, it doesn't feel live.
0: I know, but you won't be, people will notice that you're not talking. So it would be like,
1: Do people notice when I'm not talking?
0: Yeah. What happened to Ken? Ken's very quiet during this interview.
1: I'm
0: always very upfront about interviews that I've pre-recorded because I just, you know, should I not be honest about it?
1: We'll talk off air.
0: Lady B, okay.
1: It's up to Lady B. She's the queen.
0: Do you think it's better to be honest about... and he's in town. Oh, hold on a second. That's editing. She's editing stuff. Lady B, thumbs up or thumbs down on telling the audience that it's a pre-record? You think it's okay to tell them? We'll talk about it off the air.
1: Okay.
0: So she's like in between. She's like, I don't know. I'm going to go either way on that.
1: Ken, shut up.
0: I started doing more pre-records lately. So because we can fit people in according to their schedule. Everybody is available.
1: Ignore me. Yeah. I'm not the producer.
0: I will not ignore you. You will not be ignored.
1: I'm just a hump day honey.
0: We forgot. Did we not want to say that in front of a deputy governor?
1: Absolutely not. Absolutely not.
0: I'll make sure he knows next time. Dan Honey, Mom, Dan Honey's in the studio. Ken Mejia-Beal. He is the Midwest chair for the Victory Fund, now newly on the board for Equality Illinois. And also, he's been with Youth Outlook. Yeah. So thank you so much for being
1: making our community a better community.
0: There, I love it. More after this on WCPT 820 Heartland Signal, KKNW 1150 in Seattle, KTNF AM 950 Minneapolis, St. Paul. And of course, all of our friends tuning in digitally. We'll be back after this. In a moment, I'm hitting the wrong button. I can feel it.
11: NBC News Radio, I'm Mark Mayfield. The United States is advancing to the next stage of the World Cup. The Stars and Stripes shut out Bosnia 2-0 from Santa Clara. Team USA faces Belgium in the round of 16 from Seattle on Monday. The latest round of talks between the U.S. and Iran have ended with no major developments. Tammy Trujillo reports.
12: Officials in Qatar, though, claim there was positive progress in the talks that wrapped up Wednesday in Doha. Negotiators for the two countries reportedly spent both days discussing the Strait of Hormuz and unfreezing Iranian funds. President Trump said Wednesday the two sides were making progress and told reporters that, quote, the denuclearization of Iran is moving along well. The next meeting between the U.S. and Iran will take place after the funeral for Iran's late supreme leader, Ayatollah Khamenei, who is due to be buried next week. I'm Tammy Trujillo.
11: And search and rescue teams are still at work in Venezuela, where last week's earthquakes killed more than 2,000 people. Mark Mayfield, NBC News Radio.
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22: Time now for a quick look at our KKNW weather outlook. Mostly cloudy skies expected through the night. We'll see a low around 53. For Thursday, mostly cloudy again with a high near 65. And a partly sunny Friday is expected with a high near 73. And then for Independence Day, mostly sunny again with a high near 73. Mostly sunny on Sunday with a high near 74.
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0: Thank you so much for joining us. We continue our conversation here on WCPT 820 Heartland Signal, KKNW 1150 in Seattle, KTNF AM 950 Minneapolis, St. Paul, and of course everyone tuning in on Facebook or YouTube. If you are on those platforms, please consider subscribing to our pages and sharing with your friends so they can join the conversation too. And Ken, we haven't had a chance to catch up because we had the former deputy governor.
1: We've had such a great day.
0: Oh, it was a great day. Thank you for lining that up. That was
1: no, honestly, thank you to Nate Sipple, who is he was one of my executive directors. He was an amazing guy. He left to go work for the governor. He left me for the governor.
0: Whatever.
1: But no, I think that I'm still excited that this happened. And you know what, guys, we're going to have some more great guests coming in.
0: Uh-oh.
1: We're going to have a lot of
0: tease.
1: Stuff happening. That's what they call me in the streets. But we're going to have a, because I like, my goal in life is to connect with folks that care about community. That's, yes. That's my big goal. That's my mission. Cause there are few and far, by the sad reality is there are so many people in politics for the paycheck and for the clout and to step on other people to get to other places. So I want to try to highlight folks that are doing it for the right reason.
0: I love that.
1: And I think we both are on the same page. Like the folks that come on this program are all folks that are really trying to do what's best for all of us, not just in politics, but with health and with automobiles and with fitness. And that's what I love about this program.
0: Do you, because I feel like the way I envision it or would say, and I'm doing this clumsily, is that someone like Captain Mitchell, you could tell they would do this job wherever they were,
1: yes.
0: Whatever position they were
1: and
0: in.
1: And that's the difference.
0: That's how I feel.
1: Yes. And that is the difference. And I've met a lot of show horses and show ponies and, you know, queens with no queendom.
0: I mean, where's your crown? Because I ain't seeing it.
1: Well.
0: Just not you, then.
1: No. But there are still really good folks in this world that are trying to make the world a better place. And that's why I wanted to start off by sending my shout out to Jean Kaczmarek, who I love, and she's been going through a really rough time, you know, fighting the machine and fighting for people. But at the end of the day, when you do what's right for the right reasons, no one can take that away from you.
0: Mm-mm.
1: It cannot be taken. And that's something my grandmother always, and now I'm getting emotional. My grandmother always told me, when folks were being really nice to me, she said, Kenny, these people, when you don't have a title, they're not going to be there.
0: Yeah.
1: Don't forget where you come from. And that's why I've never turned my back on the Black community, the gay community, my people of color, because that is where I come from. And I will never turn my back on my communities. And that's probably why a lot of the moderates hate me, and I don't care, but I will never... Because turning my back on my community would be letting my grandmother down.
0: Right.
1: And I don't give a damn what title you take from me. I can't let my grandmother down. I can't do it.
0: And having run for office, you also know that you find out pretty fast who the ones that have your back. And
1: oh, absolutely. And my phone still rings, honey. My phone still rings. But it's the people with good intent that call now.
0: Right.
1: Yeah.
0: I remember when someone told me you'll find out who your bunker people are.
1: Oh, yeah.
0: Who you get in the bunker with, you know, because I started out with a kitchen table and they stayed there. They did not go into the bunker with me. You know what I mean?
1: Oh, got it.
0: Yeah, which is fine. And but there's some people, you know, who and I've talked about, we started the show talking about Judge Jill Rose Quinn.
1: Yes, yes.
0: Who so graciously called me this morning to thank me for a piece I wrote, Monaco Brewing Company's at time, our Substack. And please consider subscribing. And also to my page, I'm starting to share a little bit more on Substack. But her campaign manager was, he overheard a conversation I was having about my campaign and where I was coming from. And he... Tom Carmack, who we lost during the pandemic. I mean, like when you're in the trenches with somebody, like, you know, and I would have his back for anything. And same for, you know, a lot of people who, whether it was on the campaign, I mean, so many of the people who, you know, when they volunteer for you.
1: Yeah, you have your bunker people. I never turn my back on my bunker people because at the end of the day, those are the people that you can be yourself with.
0: Yes.
1: And that will support you and you will support like... Yeah. I will get into some Facebook battles, and I don't even go on Facebook, for my bunker people. Like, let me just go help you out real quick, even though this fight is not mine, but you are my people, and I'm loyal. I'm like a golden retriever. Once, like, I'm loyal.
0: You know, it's funny to say that about Facebook. Do you know Austin May, who's running for McHenry County Board? He was on the show recently.
1: Yes, yes.
0: Yes, and so somebody was going after him for doing a post about Pride, and I saw it, and I was like, let's go!
1: Yep.
0: Yeah, same thing. I'm in.
1: There are people, it's like, I'm ready!
0: Let's put me in, coach.
1: Yeah, you have to have your people.
0: You have to have your people. I am working on something, by the way. I was going to ask Captain Mitchell, a candidate for lieutenant governor of Illinois, I don't know if you're familiar with the fact that there is all women's professional baseball league that's starting up for the first time since.
1: We talked about it, and I want to go with you.
0: Yeah, yes. So folks, I do need.
1: League of Their Own is my favorite movie.
0: I have
1: to remind you.
0: It's amazing.
1: My dog's name is Dottie. Dottie May.
0: You know what? Let me see. I may have to surprise you with it. Hopefully she'll be in town. I think she's coming to Rockford.
1: Don't tell me.
0: I shouldn't tease you.
1: Just tell me to get in the car.
0: Yes,
1: and I will wear my Rockford Peaches uniform. I have the legs for it.
0: I love it. Yes, you do. Yes, you do. I need to find out interest for a field trip, and I got to figure. I'm just starting the early stages of doing this. I want folks to understand. This is 11 years in the making.
1: I'm in.
0: I've said it over and over again, and I think the way it probably works best. So what I'm talking about is in August, the Women's Professional Baseball League will be having their games only in Springfield. The national teams will only be playing right here. I believe it's for like 8 weeks. Mm-hmm. Every game will be in Springfield, and I want to do a field trip. And I'm trying to figure.
1: I want to do.
0: And
1: it.
0: I think it's like when I did this during the governor's impasse. When Governor Rauner mm-hmm. was trying to make this a turnaround agenda thing. What I did was I just had a meetup place. I was like, you know, and we like for half an hour we like met people in the rotunda in front of the statue in the rotunda. So I think it's gotta be that, but if folks are interested, you can please email me. You can text me now too, if you want, but I'm thinking we line it up the games with the state fair. And then I'm wondering if there's a possibility, there might be a special legislative session because of the Bear Stadium, which would be the craziest field.
1: I'm 100% in.
0: And I think we don't have to do just one because there's games for weeks. So maybe we figure out,
1: maybe we stay a week.
0: I mean,
1: maybe the hump day becomes the week honey.
0: I mean, these are the things we're trying to work out. We've got a month.
1: I'm in.
0: We've got a month from today. I don't know if it's exactly a month. How many days are in July? 31. So, 30
1: Andy
0: days.
1: Gave me a sheet of paper last week. Mm-hmm. Were you here? And it said like June. The date was wrong. He goes, you didn't notice the day. It's like, I don't know what day it is. How many days are in June? It's July.
0: Exactly.
1: I'm still talking about June. It's June 32nd. Don't ask me.
0: I like that. Plus, after Pride weekend, it's a lot, baby. That's a lot.
1: Pride weekend was rough. I had a great time, though.
0: It was so much fun.
1: Thank you for all your love on Instagram. I appreciate
0: it.
1: I will do more shirtless pics more often.
0: I appreciate that, too. I'm just saying.
1: Hashtag check out Patty.
0: Somebody asked, somebody asked how they get a buy for Ken shirt, but I think I guess they're saying
1: you could be buy for Ken.
0: Yeah. I doesn't work for me because they want to be buy. They want to be buy for Ken.
1: I'm buy for Patty.
0: So we, people
1: you can be
0: buy
1: for
0: Ken.
1: Ken.
0: I like that.
1: I love it.
0: They want to know where they pick up those shirts. Okay. Before we go, cause we got less than a minute here. So folks, pvasquez@heartlandsignal.com to email me if you are interested in a field trip to Springfield. And I just need a head count, but I think I probably will Amtrak down.
1: I'm in.
0: Are you Amtraking or driving? Do you think?
1: I'm absolutely going to say on the air, I'm Amtraking.
0: Okay. Amtraking.
1: But I'm. I'm not going to do that. Fair enough.
0: I think it's not that far away. pvasquez@heartlandsignal.com. And I think we're going to do some remotes. I think we'll do some parties. I want to do a party at one of the local bars that supports women's sports.
1: Let's
0: do that too. So Ken Mejia Beal, thank you so much for joining me. Thank you to Captain Mitchell, who's the candidate for Lieutenant Governor of Illinois. Coming up in a moment, we'll have an interview with Adrian Ermer, co-founder and co-organizer of Pride Southside. Lady B, thank you so much. Thank you to all of our listeners. Oh, and Steve Goody, go see him in Evanston.
1: See him tonight in Evanston.
0: Good night. Oh, here, interview coming up right now. I'll just stop talking.
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0: Thank you so much for joining us as we continue our drive home here on WCPT 820 Heartland Signal. We are so thrilled to welcome Adrian Ermer of Pride Southside, which is going to be happening on Sunday, July 5th at Chicago's iconic DuSable Museum. Adrian, hi. I often ask people not how they're doing, but I make sure they're staying hydrated. Are you staying hydrated?
6: Yes, you got to in this heat that we're getting. Yeah,
0: this heat, not just from the atmosphere, but also from this administration. So at any rate,
6: that too.
0: We have to pace ourselves. First, tell me a little bit about yourself, because I know we've had you on the show before, but I want to reintroduce you to folks who maybe didn't catch those conversations. Where did you grow up, my friend?
6: Southside, born and bred. Mm-hmm. Proud Southsider, White Sox fan, all the good things.
0: All the good things.
6: Yeah.
0: Where'd you go to high school?
6: Kenwood Academy. Go Broncos.
0: Yeah, we might have had this conversation. You guys had the best swim team in the city because your swimming pool, I believe, is shorter by 5 meters. So Do you know that? So the swimmers would have, because they had to take so many more flip turns, they were some of the strongest swimmers in the city.
6: Yeah, that'll do it. That and the running underwater.

0: Research shows, on average, car accident victims with a lawyer get over 3 times more money than those without one. Better off with Booha.
1: The years has been Todd Belcourt at Social Change.
2: Yeah.
1: And the work that you do is you know, people don't understand the transformative work of advocacy and public policy because it's a grind, isn't it?
2: It is. Very much so. Very much so. Especially if you're trying to correct harms and policies that have been harmful that were created in the past. Yep.
1: How do you, in addition to staying hydrated, I mean, how do you self-care through, because not being on the inside of policy or understanding what has gone on, the fights and the progress over the last 20 years, 30 years, 40 years, and then leading up to, you know, the current administration's 2 terms, do you have that sense of it was always, I don't think people had the sense that it was always vulnerable, did we?
2: No, we got too comfortable and we believed that law of the land had the ability to stick around just because of, you know, respectability politics. And oh, no, they wouldn't dare try to change the law of the land. And we got comfortable and saw everything stripped away that we've seen stripped away over the past almost year and a half now at this point, almost 2 years. And then in the first 4 years of the first term, you know, the fact of the matter is no right is guaranteed unless it's in the Constitution. And with this administration, even the Constitution doesn't appear to be enough. So our job now is to win back the House and the Senate and start ensconcing all of these things in law so that if we ever make the mistake of electing a fascist to this presidency of the United States, we are protected. Yeah.
1: That's, I mean, with Roe v. Wade as an example, that was always vulnerable. And I felt like we did use it as a, well, as long as, you know, we were told by all, every single one of these justices that it was, it was precedent, it was law of the land. But you're right. We took their word for it and really just never took the steps necessary to codify it. And I
2: nope, that's correct.
1: We are talking to Adriana Immer. I've drifted off into bigger policy than I love the work that you do, and I want to make sure we uplift the celebration side of the work that you do, Pride South side. So, Adriana, so I keep saying this, and yet I feel like every single year we say it's never been more important to celebrate Pride than before.
2: Yeah.
1: So, I mean, I feel like that's probably been said since the very beginning, hasn't it?
2: Yeah. I mean, the reality is Pride celebrations are a direct outgrowth of joyful resistance and an insistence on visibility and, you know, staking the claim that the community, the members of the community deserve to be humanized, celebrate who they are, and be safe doing so. Yeah.
1: So it's been 8 years, right? Pride Southside has been more than a festival.
2: Yep.
1: I'm reading your website. Tell us a little bit about this festival.
2: Yeah, so Pride Southside came together. You know, my cousin called me one day and after sharing an alarming Chicago Department of Public Health report about where Chicagoland's new HIV infections were coming from. And of course, very sadly, the majority of new infections come from the south and the west sides of the city, the communities that tend to have less personal resources financially, but then also lack of resources in connecting to care and consistency with care. And, you know, it was, they released the report just after the Pride Parade that year. And, you know, we were talking and just like, you know, why is this still a problem for our community? And I think a lot of it is rooted in not having spaces or enough spaces at the time that connect with the community that is harder to reach generally. Mm-hmm. You know, folks who go up north to Pride celebrations have a car, they have the financial resources to spend at the bars up there, but the part of the communities that tend to stay more in place for Pride didn't have something there that convened culturally relevant content and music and atmosphere with the resources in place to connect with the community. So, you know, why don't we have something for ourselves? And that sort of

0: devolved into, well, you want to do a parade? No, that's too much work, too many permits. And we were like, well, let's do a festival. Let's just get some music, get the resources, and have a good time. And that's how Pride Southside was born. And my mom, Perry Ermer, was president, or still is president, of the DuSable Museum, but at the time was president of the DuSable Museum. And, I was like, why not do something like this in the footprint of the oldest Black history museum in the country? And I gave her a call. She's said, absolutely, this is something we should do. And they've been our site partner and sponsor ever since.
1: Oh,
0: And with the
1: fantastic.
0: exception of the pandemic year, and we did that virtually, but
1: Oh, nice. I know. I mean, the nimbleness that we all had to have to gather, to celebrate, and especially
0: yeah, for sure.
1: when it was so isolating, even that connection, as much as people might have gotten fed up with it, there was an intimacy that we couldn't otherwise have through that. Those digital connections. So this is, as you mentioned, there's music, there's all kinds of performances, there's food. Tell us a little bit about some of the performers and some of the highlights you'd like to share with our audience.
0: This year, well, this week is actually when we're going to start dropping our lineup for the festival. So I don't want to get ahead of our social media team. They'll be mad
1: Okay,
0: at
1: fair.
0: me. But all of our talents, unless we have a really great fundraising year, is local. Incredibly talented local artists, musical artists and dancers, drag queens and kings. Our mission as at Pride, one of our part of our mission at Pride Southside, is to serve as an economic engine for the BIPOC queer community of Chicago. So we're approaching almost $750,000 invested over these 8 years, in Black and brown queer vendors, contractors, performers, artisans, and that even balloons out when you talk about the commerce that that occurs at our vendor fair, where all of these Black and brown and or queer owned businesses are featured, selling the things that they create. We have an excellent partner, Thrift, the Thrift Store, and they sell out every year when they bring their booth to the festival because, I don't want to speak in stereotypes, but who in the community doesn't love a great thrift shop?
1: I mean, I love a great thrift shop, by the way. Yes, that sounds fantastic. Are there still opportunities for folks to apply to be a vendor?
0: Absolutely. The vendor form online on our website is live, and we'll accept you until the load in, obviously. Well, this year we've launched a partnership with Greater Chicago Food Depository. So our theme of the festival is love in action, and we're working along these pillars of love heals, love feels, love nourishes, and love works. And GCFD is our love nourishes partner, and we will be collecting canned goods and non-perishable food items at the gate. Our festival is free, so if you're coming to enjoy a day in the beautiful city of Chicago, you might as well come and share the love by helping us stock the Brave Space Alliance food pantry on the South Side. 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
1: It's an amazing
0: and
1: mission.
0: that partnership is really exciting, and we're hoping it catches on as a trend. We'll be bringing the food drive back as an element of the festival going forward.
1: That's incredible. That's such great work on all sides. And I want to remind folks, it's pridesouthside.org, where you can find out more about the venue. Again, it's July 5th from 2 p.m. to 10 p.m. at the DuSable Museum. If you're not quite familiar, like, I kind of know where that is. It is 740 East 56th Place, right here in Chicago, and incredibly accessible. Would love for folks to gather. And so you encourage folks to grab a free ticket so you have an idea of who's coming, right?
0: We highly encourage RSVPs. It'll just make check-in a lot faster. We do serve or sell alcohol on site, so we got to check those IDs, folks, making sure you're 21 and over. So pre-registration helps the line move a little bit faster when you arrive.
1: Yeah. Well, folks, check in. 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Find out about the vendors. If you want to apply to be a vendor, learn about as the announcements roll out, you'll find out who's performing. And there are over 435 people already registered. So make sure you grab a ticket so they know you're coming. Adrienne Ermer, thank you so much for joining us. I wish you a joyous Pride today, this month, all year. And please don't hesitate to reach out for anything, because I know that we're not just gay in June.
0: Correct.
1: Just saying. So please don't hesitate. If something, if you don't hear from us, we'll, you know, I'm a little scattered. So please don't hesitate. Okay.
0: No, my pleasure. Thank you so much for always being a support for the festival and the community. Patty, we love you.
1: Oh, I love you too. Thank you so much. Have a lovely evening, everybody. Love you, Lady B. More tomorrow.
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3: I'm Dr. Anthony Lizowitz, and this is Climate Connections. In Atlanta, an overgrown and neglected railroad corridor is becoming a shady walking and biking path. When complete, the Atlanta Beltline will form a 22-mile loop around the city, linking parks, affordable housing, art, businesses, and public transit. And hundreds of different types of plants and trees will surround the path, forming the world's longest linear arboretum.
4: And it's a way that people can get to 45 neighborhoods either by bike or by foot that is going to be completely shaded.
3: Greg Levine is executive director of the nonprofit Trees Atlanta, which manages the arboretum. He says the design incorporates both old-growth trees and new tree plantings. As climate change causes more extreme weather, these trees will help keep the city cool on hot days, and they'll filter stormwater when it rains. They'll also create habitat for wildlife.
4: In the evenings, you can hear insects. If you get there early in the morning, there's birds flying all around.
3: More than half of the arboretum has already been built, and signs, artwork, and docent-led tours on the path teach people about the trees and the ecosystem as they enjoy the winding oasis of greenery. Climate Connections is produced by the Yale Center for Environmental Communication. To learn more about climate change, visit climateconnections.org.
5: NBC News Radio, I'm Mark Mayfield. The United States is moving on to the next round of the World Cup. The Stars and Stripes shut out Bosnia 2-0 from Santa Clara. Balerin Balogun netted a goal just before the half, but picked up a red card early in the second. Malik Tillman doubled America's lead with a precision free kick in the 82nd minute. Team USA faces Belgium in the round of 16 from Seattle on Monday. The latest round of talks between the U.S. and Iran has ended with no major developments. Tammy Trujillo reports.
6: Officials in Qatar, though, claim there was positive progress in the talks that wrapped up Wednesday in Doha. Negotiators for the two countries reportedly spent both days discussing the Strait of Hormuz and unfreezing Iranian funds. President Trump said Wednesday the two sides were making progress and told reporters that, quote, the denuclearization of Iran is moving along well. I'm Tammy Trujillo.
5: The Trump administration is issuing emergency orders for a mid-Atlantic power grid due to this week's heat wave. Scott Carr has more from Washington.
7: The U.S. Energy Department says it wants to maximize output as all-time heat records are expected to be broken across the East Coast for at least the next couple of days. Energy Secretary Chris Wright has issued orders to dispatch more power generation from several fossil fuel plants during periods of high demand. Wright says the directive will ensure Americans have reliable power across the mid-Atlantic to cool their homes. I'm Scott Carr in Washington.
5: Search and rescue teams are still combing through the rubble in Venezuela, where last week's earthquakes killed over 2,000 people and injured over 10,000. The quakes toppled entire condominiums in the heavily populated northern part of the country. The number of missing stands in the tens of thousands. And the CDC is working to determine the source of a parasitic illness linked to explosive diarrhea in multiple states. According to the CDC, at least 145 cases of cyclosporiasis have been reported across 17 states. You're listening to the latest from NBC News Radio. President Trump was in North Dakota Wednesday paying tribute to a man that he believes embodied the heart and soul of America. Trump was in the city of Medora for the dedication of the Theodore Roosevelt Presidential Library.
8: On the steps of the Burning Hills, we dedicate a living monument to a legend, a statesman, a soldier, frontiersman.
5: Trump called the 26th president of the U.S. a true American hero. Trump was accompanied by several dignitaries, including Interior Secretary Doug Burgum, who previously served as the governor of North Dakota. Trump took the new Air Force One on its maiden voyage to travel to North Dakota. Federal Reserve Chairman Kevin Warsh says inflation risks have declined over the last few weeks. This is due to energy prices dropping following the U.S. and Iran signing a memorandum of understanding to end the ongoing war last month. According to Warsh, the central bank still has more work to do, but will stay independent regardless of what President Trump wants. He made the comments while speaking at a gathering of central bankers in Portugal. Vice President J.D. Vance is praising the military as the country gets ready to celebrate its 250th anniversary. He spoke at the Naval Air Station Oceana in Virginia Beach, Virginia, yesterday morning.
9: Part of the reason why we, in our political leadership, are able to do what we do is because the world over, bad guys and good guys, friends and foes, allies and enemies, are afraid of you.
5: He told the troops he's grateful for all of them willing to put on the uniform to protect the country. And new details are emerging about the daring mask-clad pair who climbed the spire at Manhattan's Empire State Building on Wednesday. Originally thought to be protesters before revealed to be lovebirds, Ivan Birkus proposed to Angela Nicolau 1,400 feet in the air before their arrest. At the top, they unfurled a banner that read, "When the power of love beats the love of power, the world knows peace." The Russian natives are both experienced skyscraper climbers with over a million followers on social media. They live in New York City. Mark Mayfield, NBC News Radio.
10: Hey, it's Kristen Rao Finkbeiner of Breaking Through. 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
13: Time now for a quick look at our KKNW weather outlook. Mostly cloudy skies expected through the night. We'll see a low around 53. For Thursday, mostly cloudy again with a high near 65. And a partly sunny Friday is expected with a high near 73. And then for Independence Day, mostly sunny again with a high near 73. Mostly sunny on Sunday with a high near 74.
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15: 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It is the Matt McNeil Show for your Wednesday. Matt Patrick here, Dr. Jeff Stein joining us here to sicken us. Hey, come on, it's a cheap joke. But we'll get into it. Jeff Stein returning with us today a little bit later on. Patrick, we do have a little bit of housekeeping here to make sure people are aware of. This is our last live show here before the Independence Day holiday. We got best of shows ready to go for Thursday and Friday, and we hope everyone out there has a wonderful Independence Day. Are you going to go catch the fireworks anywhere?
16: I'm hoping to up in Grand Marais, which for our non-local listeners is up on Lake Superior.
15: Well, to give you an idea how far away Grand Marais is, if you take US 61 up on the north shore of Lake Superior and you head towards Canada, the second you head into Canada, if I'm not mistaken, you're in the Eastern time zone, correct?
16: That is correct.
15: Wow. All right. So you're going up there. How big is the Grand Marais fireworks display?
16: It's actually bigger than one would think. You get a good 15 or 20 minutes of action.
15: They have to shoot it off over the lake, right?
16: Yeah, they do.
15: All right. There you go. Enjoy. It is, if you've never been, Grand Marais is actually one of the prettiest places in the state of Minnesota. And it's really kind of odd. It will remind you far more of like a New England town than a Minnesota town. It's beautiful up on the north shore of Lake Superior. Have a fantastic time there. I am here. I'm going to be down in Chicago in a few weeks, and I can't wait to get down there. So I think I might not go anywhere, just stay in town here and catch the fireworks in town. I know I'm going to be grilling lots of grilling. Lots. No. Char my food. That's what I want. I am a simple man when it comes to these holiday weekends. And yes, I will celebrate. Now, I'm going to, if I may, start off by just saying America, when it is good, is awesome. Good is a relative term, because for every time someone said, oh, it was great here, trust me, it probably wasn't for other people. I will celebrate what this country could represent, not the orange, spilled lava lamp that's in the White House. I will enjoy my country, and I'll celebrate tonight if they should beat Bosnia Herzegovina. They should in the World Cup in the round of 32. We'll have to see. England got a scare, but Kane, if you didn't see it, go see the second goal Kane scored. That was as sick as it gets. I mean, that is, the guy flicked his foot. It was like 100 miles out, and nobody could have stopped it. Oh my God. Just unbelievable. But that's England. We said no to you once before. And we said no to kings once before. We'll say no to kings again. This country is better than what that man represents and what his party represents right now. And I will celebrate despite him. And I hope you do too. I hope you do too. And without a doubt in my mind, without a doubt, delusional MAGA will sit there and post the fireworks displays in New York and Philadelphia and Los Angeles and wherever else. And they'll say, look, they were firing fireworks for Donald Trump, because these are delusional, sick, twisted people. They are. They are. They will make it all about him. The reality is we are having his celebration, the soon to be open Spirit Halloween. That's the Great American State Fair. That is an absolute embarrassment. And it just shows you how the only people that are showing up for that are the most fervent Trump fans. And once again, DC, you're going to have fireworks, and he's going to claim it's all about him. They weren't celebrating 250. They were celebrating me. And that's just, as hard as that is to stomach, just, yeah. You know the truth. In spite of him, celebrate. And I hope you have a good time. Drive safe. If you're driving anywhere, be careful out there. And let's make sure, 10 fingers and toes, let's come back with all of them, kids. All right. Now, I do want to actually take a moment here, if I can, to talk about the Democrats. Because in case you missed it, I guess it was in Colorado, a Democratic socialist knocked off a longtime establishment Democrat in a primary yesterday. And moderate Democrats seem to be very bothered by this. Centrist Democrats have argued that elevating Democratic socialist candidates such as Kiro, is it Kiro's, K-I-R-O-S, could damage the party's brand nationwide, especially in the competitive states, swing districts that will decide the midterms. The way you create a majority, either in the legislative body, this is Rahm Emanuel. He says, the way you create a majority, either in the legislative body or win the presidency, is moving red areas to blue, not blue areas to cobalt blue or midnight blue, and that's all that happens. They try to make an argument about Omaha. We lost three times the most progressive candidate. We finally got a person like Denise Powell, and we're in a good position to finally flip a seat. That's how you build a majority. Okay. I want to... Moderate Democrats, we did it your way in 2024, and we got our cabooses handed to you. You guys want to make it seem like because a moderate Democrat won a district. If everybody would have done like me, we would have won. The reality is, we did. You guys want to just kind of forget that point. Is that you want to only focus on where you won and pay no attention to what else happened in 2024. Your sick, twisted, Republican-light message failed to resonate. And it failed to resonate for one reason is, once again, and I don't know why moderate Democrats cannot understand this. Why the hell would I buy the light version of something if I've got the regular version right over there? Yet you guys keep thinking to yourself that you can abandon 90% of the Democratic platform and somehow resonate as Democrats. You get rid of the most popular side of the Democratic Party. Popular Democratic issues are populist issues. Gun control is a populist issue. And you guys basically, if we try to control guns, we can't win. 80% of the freaking country wants common sense gun regulations. If you can't, the reason why you're not winning with that issue is not because the Democrats are being loud. It's because you stupid damn moderate Democrats don't realize that that's not by basically saying we have to pander to the 20%. That's what's failing us. Healthcare. Most people want single payer healthcare coverage in this country. Most people do. You guys run away from that like it's toxic. Or taxing the wealthy. You know, hey, we've got a lot of problems here, but taxing billionaires, come on, Matt. Moderate Democrats, you guys stab yourself in the leg yourselves. You are the ones that actually cause yourselves to have these problems. The reason why Democratic Socialist candidates are out there is because, frankly, they're preaching like Democrats from the 1980s. They're preaching like Democrats used to be. Moderate Democrats, can you imagine what the modern Democrats would have been like during FDR's New Deal? Seriously, can you imagine what they'd be like? I think that this country needs help, but I proudly stand with my Republican colleagues in voting no on this bill. And they would smile and look around and act like they just did something good. They seriously would. Moderate Democrats are not Democrats. And someone has to finally say it. Moderate Democrats are not Democrats. At least most of them. I mean, Tim Walz was a moderate. Barack Obama was a moderate. But they all embraced Democratic principles. This modern version of moderate Democrat is really just former moderate Republicans who realize that the party of Trump has left them, but they can't stop being Republicans. You guys, I can't tell you how many times I have watched moderate Democrats torpedo the party and then act like you should have done it more like us. No, screw that. I'm tired of you guys. That the times you go back and look at 2018, 2020, 2022, why did the Democrats win? Well, because you were embracing Democratic progressive principles. And yeah, 2022 helped out that basically you had the Roe v. Wade stuff that happened, the Dobbs decision, but you still, you had to embrace that because that's where people were upset. You guys keep sitting and talking about how I want to work with the Republicans. You want to work with the Republicans? Have you seen the Republican Party? Okay. The reason why your moderate shake hands, work with the other side doesn't work is because the Republican Party is a burning freaking train wreck into a dumpster right now. They are the most racist political party I have ever seen in this country as a mainstream party. I mean, they are like these fringe parties used to be that we used to laugh at. And that is mainstream. They are proudly racist, and you want to work with that? We'll compromise? There is no freaking compromising to racists. You even suggesting that means that you're willing to take some level of racism and be okay with it because you got a little bit of a win. And that is moderate Democrats. Their buddies across the aisle, they are not worth compromising with. And I don't want to hear about how you guys have bean soup in the congressional cafeteria, and boy, oh boy, are they a different person. I don't care about that. When it counts, they're freaking horrible. And you guys keep saying, I'd rather work with them. I'd rather work with the racist. I'd rather work with the people who are selling off our future to the billionaires. You guys keep talking about working with the other side. That's not how you're going to win this election. You need to inspire the 40%+ of this country that sat the last election out. And if you do that, you win. You sit and talk about selling out your entire Democratic platform so that you can get 12 Republicans to vote for you, and you don't even realize the damage you do. Moderate Democrats, wake the F up. You know, either you're Democrats or you're not. This is the time for you to make the change. But sitting there and saying that the Democratic Party is wrong by basically embracing Democrats, God, you guys are misguided at this point. It's the Matt McNeil Show.
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15: It is the Matt McNeil Show. And hey, don't get me wrong. I do have some moderate Democratic principles, but I am tired of watching a moderate Democratic platform where we have to toss out 90% of the Democratic platform, including the stuff that's wildly popular, because we can't sell that in my district. I don't care about your district. I care about winning. And when you basically get wiped out against that atrocious of a candidate, instead of sitting there and saying, boy, you should have been more like me, the fact is we were like you. Kamala Harris put Tim Walz, who was her best weapon attack dog, back in the barn, because you guys said, well, Tim Walz, if we keep running with him, God, they're going to think we're going to be liberals. And what it becomes is this, is the moderate Democrats really do not care about the Democratic Party. They care about their one race. And then they like to get smug and look at the rest of us and like, you should have been more like us. Trust me, it's hard enough to sell moderate Democratic idealisms of abandoning 90% of the Democratic Party to the rest of the DFL. You know, you guys have to beg and plead. The better route here, the better route is not trying to swing one or two people over from the right. The better route here is to get that 40% of people, including people even in red districts who have been so abandoned by the system, by giving them hope that we can have good schools and better health care and fair wages and a fair tax code, and your child doesn't have to be slaughtered at school. You go and sell that. But you guys don't want to because you're terrified that while the Democrats might win, it might cost you. It will make it tough for me to win my seat. And you see, that's the thing. Stop trying to make your own personal neurosis about, you know, I got to be the most Republican Democrat possible. Fine. It's great that you can win that seat, but I'm tired of you torching the rest of the party and costing us the House, the Senate, and the presidency. You act as if your moderate standards won. Your moderate standards are the reason why we're in this mess. So stop getting rid of the best horse in your stable, healthcare, better healthcare for everybody. Stop getting rid of the second best horse in your stable, a fair tax system where we're not basically just giving all the money to the wealthy people. You guys watch yourselves shoot the rest of the Democratic Party in the foot, and you guys can't reload fast enough to try to get all the rest of the freaking digits. 952-946-6205. Speaking of which, let's go to Operation Cluster F. Let's roll into this. There is delusional, and then there is Trump. And I'm dead serious. The way that they're trying to make the Trump and Vance are trying to make this Iran situation into some sort of a win is a joke. Iranian deputy foreign minister said meetings with Qatari and Pakistani officials in Doha had finished and that no direct talks took place between the Iranians and the American delegation. So once again, this is the Iranian deputy foreign minister saying, we met with the Qataris, we met with the Pakistanis. These are the people that we were planning on meeting with. They were planning on meeting with them. Trump, trying desperately to hijack these meetings, sent his team over there hoping they'd accidentally run into each other. Like, oh, what are you doing here at the movie theater? Oh, maybe we should watch the same movie and talk about peace talks. No, that didn't work. So basically, even though the U.S. was there, the Iranians don't really have much patience for the United States right now. And it showed by the fact that they didn't meet with them. The foreign minister also says a communication channel will be open to report breaches of the MOU, which, once again, Trump proudly signed and now seems to not want to follow. Trump described the meetings in Doha as very good. You didn't even meet with the Iranians. The only thing that you got right now is the Iranians dealing with other countries, letting you get informed on it, and basically saying, hey, if you violate the MOU, we're going to basically make sure there's a way to report this. You didn't meet with them. That's just for the stock market so they can continually stick their head into the ground that this Iranian thing is somehow over and finished. The vice president, he said, negotiations. Vance said the negotiations are going extremely well, but threatened that the U.S. has options if that changes. Who are you meeting with? Is he just basically fondling a couch out in the lobby of the embassy? What are you doing? You're not meeting with the Iranians. Stop talking about, oh, they're going extremely well. Once again, if you read American coverage of this, you're only getting Trump and Vance's narratives. The reality is the Iranians aren't even meeting with us right now. Ugh. Qatar's emir did meet with U.S. negotiators Witkoff and Kushner in Doha. I bet it was a great time for him to discuss the situation in Lebanon. Not Iranians, that the Qataris wanted to talk with the U.S. about Lebanon. Lebanon's president defended the Lebanon-Israeli framework signed in last week in Washington that was rejected by Hezbollah, emphasizing the text is not an agreement. Okay. Well, it's a framework. And once again, you've got, you know, you're trying to play a game of chess, and Trump and the rest of the U.S. are basically, five-year-olds jacked up on enough sugar to basically fuel the city of Pittsburgh and running through the streets going, yeah! And so, yeah, it's, they want to do something quick, like begging Iran to surrender to them. And the reality is that these guys are, they are methodically taking this slow because they know they can. On another note, two separate Israeli drone strikes have killed five Palestinians in Gaza amid continuous ceasefire violations. The Strait of Hormuz tracker was up going. There was only, in the last 24 hours, only five ships went through. It was updated saying 42 ships went through, But a reminder, that's not all oil tankers, and that still is about a third of the amount of ship traffic that was going through before the idiot in the White House, Donnie Dumbass, basically decided to start a war with Iran. So even on our best days, we're only about a third of the way there. Great. So the question is remained, and this is a legit question. I've been trying to find anyone that's been able to do any kind of military assessment of what still remains in Iran. If you listen to Trump, they have no military capability. Apparently, they're just throwing stones at the United States. But that's not legit because they have been able to hit with missiles and drones on ships and in other countries over there. So where are they at? Despite the massive scale of bombing and damage across the country, Iran retains considerable military capabilities and has been working to make quick recoveries where possible. Large groups of the underground missile networks in the Islamic Revolutionary Guard, some dug deep under granite mountains, have remained completely intact, according to officials. Also, U.S. intelligence assessments have said this, as well as satellite images. Many such sites have their above-ground facilities and tunnels entrance bombed, but most of which has now been reopened and some weapons recovered. The New York Times reported in May that almost all missile sites located near the Strait of Hormuz were rendered operational again. CENTCOM claimed that 1,500 strikes hit weapons manufacturing facilities, but in late May, U.S. cited information of four sources saying the Iranian military was considering recovering much faster than anticipated, that some drone protection had already restarted, and CENTCOM later disputed media reports that Iran has retained about 70% of its pre-war missile and launcher stocks. Basically, reminder, come the last day the markets are open this week, Trump will start bombing them again and then stop on Sunday. Stein, when we come back, it's the Matt McNeil Show.
0: NBC News Radio, I'm Mark Mayfield. The United States is advancing to the next stage of the World Cup. The Stars and Stripes shut out Bosnia 2-0 from Santa Clara. Team USA faces Belgium in the round of 16 from Seattle on Monday. The latest round of talks between the U.S. and Iran have ended with no major developments. Here's Tammy Trujillo.
6: Officials in Qatar, though, claim there was positive progress in the talks that wrapped up Wednesday in Doha. Negotiators for the two countries reportedly spent both days discussing the Strait of Hormuz and unfreezing Iranian funds. President Trump said Wednesday the two sides were making progress and told reporters that, quote, the denuclearization of Iran is moving along well. The next meeting between the U.S. and Iran will take place after the funeral for Iran's late supreme leader, Ayatollah Khamenei, who is due to be buried next week. I'm Tammy Trujillo.
0: And a woman is recovering after surviving a roughly 1,500-foot fall while climbing California's Mount Shasta. Mark Mayfield, NBC News Radio.
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15: 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I sort through the stunning level of unbelievable ineptitude coming from Sleepy McOrange Cankle, his sideshow of freaks, leeches, and substance abusers, and the mind-numbing stupidity that haunts our news feeds. 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Consider me documentation for the eventual trials at the Hague. It's the Matt McNeil Show, afternoon drives and overnights, right here on 1150 AM KKNW.
23: Time now for a quick look at our KKNW weather outlook. Mostly cloudy skies expected through the night. We'll see a low around 53. For Thursday, mostly cloudy again with a high near 65. And a partly sunny Friday is expected with a high near 73. And then for Independence Day, mostly sunny again with a high near 73. Mostly sunny on Sunday with a high near 74.
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0: Jeff Stein's our national and presidential expert, noted author. You can find his books at your favorite regional bookstore. The Iowa Politics Report, the Iowa Business Report come to us from his flagship station, KXEL in Cedar Falls, Waterloo. Where will you be enjoying the fireworks on Independence Day, or do you not go out to them?
1: Well, in Waterloo, they actually do it on the 3rd.
0: Yeah.
1: So that you can go to other communities on the 4th. But in the true spirit of Independence Day, I will be hunkered down independently at my house.
0: The same thing happens for me this year. The city I go to, which is right next to mine, St. Louis Park, they're firing off their fireworks on the 3rd. So it's good. I might head over if the city of Minneapolis, they do a pretty good job over there on the river. Mm-hmm. So I might have to go down there and catch that if they're firing them off.
1: Now, keep in mind that right now it is 89 degrees with a heat index of 98 in the city where I am. And the studio is 312.
0: Well, the corn steams in the field. That's how you get it. It's just delicious.
1: We're just too cheap to fix the air conditioning. That's what it really is.
0: I've been in this station. There is nothing that gets warmer than a radio station if the power goes out, because all your rooms are closed. So basically it becomes a big sauna and, you know, not the fun kind. So
1: and then you add the hot air that comes from the hosts of all the program. Well, I'm speaking right here myself. So
0: Soupy Sales joining us with that. It is comic stylings.
1: Oh, nice.
0: Okay. I'm not a legal expert.
1: What comes next?
0: Okay. You have 3 U.S. Supreme Court justices who basically say the 14th Amendment in the Constitution is unconstitutional. It is hard for me to just, I mean, once again, the challenge by Trump got knocked down, but the mere fact that this wasn't a 9-0 slam dunk, because the language of the 14th Amendment is pretty clear. And no, as much as Clarence Thomas tried yesterday to say, you have to look at the intent, the same Clarence Thomas who says you can't have race factored into the Constitution suddenly came on out and said, oh, no, that was just for black slaves. It wasn't actually. There was actually discussions about the Irish, many of the immigrants that came in to fought for the United States during the Civil War, making sure that they had the guarantees that their family members would become U.S. citizens as well. It was pretty cut and dry that the 14th Amendment, what it does say, and yet 3 Supreme Court justices looked at it and said, nope, we don't want it to say that. We want it to say what Trump says.
1: Well, it's easy to do that when you know you're going to be in the minority and won't be held accountable.
0: I think that briefing was written before the oral arguments were filed, if you want to know the truth.
1: Doesn't matter. Yeah. Same thing. Now, there are 2 things about this spate of rulings in the last week.
0: Yes.
1: Number one, all the U.S. Supreme Court had to do with regard to this 14th Amendment case is say no president has the authority via executive order to override the Constitution. That's all that needed to be said.
0: Exactly. Okay? Done.
1: Now, here's the nuanced part of the 14th. All right. You go look at any other constitutional amendment, you will not find a paragraph that says, and Congress is empowered to pass legislation to put this into effect. It's in the 14th, however, because there was concern that there, without specific laws on voting and property rights, etc., the 14th would just sit there. It had to be put into effect. Okay, it's the only amendment that has that in it. What that means is that Congress could pass a law that does the same thing that the executive order would have done. Now,
0: it's a better argument. That doesn't necessarily mean, I mean, once a constitutional amendment's in there, it's a constitutional amendment, and the amendment does say you were born here, regardless of who it was. And granted, they didn't have the foresight of flight or anything like that, the instantaneous traveling. But still, I mean, it's pretty cut and dry. But I think it would at least be a more interesting legal argument at that point.
1: But this is the thing that people have to watch for, because the door is open for a Congress to tinker with the 14th Amendment. It is there. Now, keep in mind, this Congress even agree to accept to adjourn early to campaign for re-election.
0: They are terrified.
1: It's not like it's going to happen.
0: They are terrified of the one big, beautiful bill. They don't want to touch this.
1: That's why I say they're not. It's not going to happen. But the thing to understand is the 14th is unique because of that congressional implementation clause. So a Congress could do that, but no Congress in 2026, an election year, is going to pass such a thing, because then you take it up on appeal and challenge on the merits of tinkering with 150 years of history. That's why I say that the executive order part was easy. Mm-hmm. You can't go in and say, this is akin to, well, I think the Fourth Amendment is a little broad, and I don't know that we need to have warrants in all cases. It's the same sort of a thing. You can't do that by executive order. Congress cannot do it with the Fourth Amendment. With the 14th, they potentially could. But now here is something that I really want you to watch. Okay, our eye has been on the ball of birthright citizenship because it's been such a public thing. I had a conservative legal scholar on my program, and I just said, okay, what's the case with the most impact over the last week? Because I didn't want to skew it. And her answer was the one about appointments to commissions. This gives the president, any president, hugely broad powers to remake agencies
0: outside of the Fed. Like, outside of the Fed, yeah.
1: Well, because again, it's not really it's not a cabinet level executive office position the same way that these others are. And you start thinking about it. Look at the power that. So, for example, if this president does not like one of the FCC members, by potentially.
0: Well, and it'll be interesting.
1: Long-lasting impact of this.
0: Well, and it'll be interesting to see how the same Supreme Court basically comes back. It's like, well, when the next Democratic president's in there, it's like, well, we didn't mean for him to be able to do this, because that's kind of, you can already see that train coming. But going back, let's go back to the 14th Amendment one.
1: Sure.
0: Because you're right. If you read Roberts, summation of it, it was that's number one. An executive order can't undo a constitutional amendment. Period. And really, that's all they needed to release. And that could have been, everyone would have said, yep, that's pretty much on point. And whether or not the Congress trying to undo it through a law versus another constitutional amendment remains to be seen if that could be done. That would definitely get to the Supreme Court and might have more teeth as far as an argument. But still, I don't know. I mean, it's you're undoing an argument. But you had three Supreme Court justices that looked at a constitutional amendment and said it was unconstitutional. You also then had Kavanaugh, who is the wuss of all wusses, who voted along with the ruling, but said he was doing so not because of the Constitution, but there's another law on the book. So because apparently this law supersedes the Constitution, is when, we do have to understand how teetering on the brink we are, because when you get people who are willing to look at the Constitution, and when it's a cut and dry issue, that I mean, and under the argument of trying to say, well, you need to put it in perspective. Well, but you guys don't ever want to do that with the Second Amendment, when they didn't have assault weapons, they didn't have 100-round magazines and the ability to kill 100 people in 24 seconds. You don't want to look at that at the time, but now with the 14th, we have to kind of look at it as only for black slaves and no one else. No, that's not what it says, and you can't get down into this argument of when Supreme Court justices are basically saying, no, don't believe your eyes. I mean, this will clearly be a question that comes up the next time we have a Supreme Court seat open, of will you basically just vote to ignore a constitutional amendment?
1: Well, you already have some on the right saying that we need to impeach some of the Trump appointees because they're not ruling consistent with what they said in the hearings. Hello?
0: They didn't say anything in the hearings. They said they would, that Roe v. Wade was established, but yeah, come on.
1: The 14th has that congressional implementation part. And so, yes, you do refer to the law as it was passed. And anytime you are looking at the constitutionality of a law, you are supposed to look at legislative intent. All of that is fine, And all of that has nothing to do with the predicate issue, which is, can an executive order override a constitutional amendment? Mm-hmm. So to your point, okay, if you've got a piece of legislation and it's 150 years old, yes, you're supposed to look at what was said during the deliberative process. However, again, you don't need that to reach the issue of birthright citizenship, because it's through the executive order. We know you can amend the Constitution through a very laborious process.
0: Laborious when it needs to be. Gosh, there's times when all of a sudden they start knocking out four or five amendments when they want to. I mean, it's crazy. You go back to like the 1920s, they were easy to get constitutional amendments passed.
1: Well, you know, we had to get rid of prohibition.
0: Well, and also they had the Woodrow Wilson issue because, of course, of his debilitating stroke. It's like, wait a second here. We can't remove him from office? Uh-oh.
1: So, you know, things come up.
0: Yep.
1: Right? But so we know you could amend the Constitution. In this case, Congress could play around with legislation. Ain't going to happen, though. Because, again, from a practical standpoint. Now, I heard a lot of analysis before the ruling was handed down about, well, what practical impact would it be? The court can't rule that the executive order is appropriate, because then what do we do with all these people? Okay, first of all, that's not supposed to be the issue before the court. What's supposed to be before the court is propriety or impropriety. Think back to this tariff thing. They said the tariffs were not supposed to be collected. And everybody said, well, how do you give the money back? And the court said, not our issue. We're calling balls and strikes. And that one's a strike. And so, you know, they're not supposed to have to reach issue. Now, this is your point. Mm-hmm. I know. Flag the tape. I'm agreeing with Matthew. But this is your point. Courts are not supposed to resolve issues that are not before them. And that's what we always tended to call legislating from the bench. So if the court is going on about the propriety of the 14th Amendment, that's not what is at issue. All that was at issue is this executive order legal? Answer, no.
0: No, it's not.
1: Done.
0: Go.
1: The fact that they then went further for no good purpose is, to your point, illustrative and predictive of what may come.
0: The going back to the other case where basically they could fire a one of the members of the government, one of these departments, and remove them at will. The one thing that I don't think that that's going to mean, you're having trouble right now finding enough Republicans that are true Trump people that want to take these jobs over, because they can already see the cab coming down the street with the Democrats taking back over. And the last thing you want is basically being thrown in front of a committee hearing and having to explain something when people can actually remove you from office. That being said, where I think the real danger is if Trump does resign, say that the Democrats do win and they win the Senate too, which is now a viable thing. And so he could be impeached and indeed thrown from office. The thing that concerns me more about that is that he might come on out the door and just say, I'm firing everybody in government. And then I'm resigning today, and leave the government in complete and total chaos and just sort of say, not my problem. And just out of spite. And also this Republican ideal of basically trying to wipe out government.
1: Yeah, sure. But by the same token, then Vance could come in and say, I'm rescinding the order of the firings, you know, if you wanted to. Because again, this is the interesting thing about a lame duck president. If the current vice president wants the promotion, at some point they start distancing themselves. Mm-hmm. And in a case like you mentioned, where the current president is no longer in office, right? Removed or resigns. Where's Vance's loyalty? None. To himself, that's it.
0: Well, indeed. And also, it's like, kind of, once again, Trump is not going to allow him to get too far away from him, at least until he's out the door. That's for sure.
1: Absolutely.
0: Yeah, sure. Speaking of which, I got to talk about a decision by Trump when we come on back. It is the Matt McNeil Show.
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0: Research shows, on average, car accident victims with a lawyer get over 3 times more money than those without one. Better off with Booha.
1: Tennis courts and have all the fireworks off, fire off right above our heads. And then we were able to get out on the road before anyone else could, because there was no other cars parked there. And we were able to get home like in 5 minutes. So it was like, God, this is like the best of all worlds.
2: So what you're saying is the broadcast position was near explosive devices, and you interpreted that as a good thing.
1: It was that close, although they were actually, it was loud. It was a loud place to be.
2: Ashes came raining down on you on the tennis court.
1: You didn't have booze with you. That's why it was a booze free zone. You didn't want to flame on Johnny Storm, so you didn't want to do that.
2: Gee, why don't they have local personnel at that station anymore? I don't know. It's a mystery to me.
1: I don't think that station exists anymore. It's
2: on the air.
1: Yeah, it's something.
2: It's not in Ames anymore, but go ahead.
1: Trump now is saying he's going to have a convention. I think he's going to in Dallas. Yes. Or Dallas?
2: It's going to be in Dallas. Why not?
1: He's going to do it. I think they're afraid of Tellerico. I think that's for sure down there. But, you know, and I don't know how you can cuss up that pig that's Ken Paxton, but good luck with that. But, I mean, okay, usually we don't know how to have conventions in midterm election years. I don't think the Democrats are going to bite. I think this will probably be completely corporate sponsored, or just basically they'll ransack the federal budget to get the money. So I don't know if that's a deal, but. What is your thought on the strategy of this?
2: Well, it's like any political convention in the quadrennial years. It's funded by the party and donors.
1: Yeah.
2: There's not a government role to it. It shows that they don't have confidence in their get out the vote effort without Trump on the ticket.
1: Yep, I agree with that.
2: And so this is the only way to do that, right? And that's fine. If you think that strategy is going to work, now, obviously he thinks it. Okay, first of all, the midterm convention is his idea. Having him be prominent at the podium is his idea, because he believes he's the best messenger to get all of these folks across the finish line. Here's the problem with that. I don't know that that's true everywhere. And what happens after this midterm election? Then, you know, the lame duck starts quacking so loudly, mm-hmm. and you're already seeing, you and I have talked about this, but you're already seeing folks who were diehard MAGA people now distancing themselves on certain key issues like the housing bill, because they're on the ballot this fall and he's not. Mm-hmm. And so he's playing this game and they're playing political survival over here. And the split is growing. And what's going to happen when they hold this convention as a government shutdown looms? Because there ain't going to be no budget by October 1st. I'm just going to tell you that right here with improper grammar. Ain't going to happen. And they're going to be there dining on Texas barbecue. Everything's bigger there, you know.
1: Well, and talking about how great things are for them. I mean, and you know, there's definitely a tone deaf nature for them out there. I imagine maybe this is about just messaging and trying to change that narrative. One last thing I want to bring up, this is Trump's personal assistant, Natalie Harp. There seems to be some question on what exactly this relationship is. And this is coming from the White House, that people in the White House are saying that there are inappropriate notes she is passing to Trump. There are some people who are wondering if she is actually a spy of some sort, in some capacity. Regardless, there clearly is a very close nature between Trump and Harp. First of all, do you know anything about her? Does she have any background history within the Republican Party or in politics?
2: Well, my first response is, who's your daddy?
1: Oh, yeah, because exactly.
2: There are two issues.
1: Yikes. She hosed my eyes down. Dear Lord.
2: Well, her brother, did you see the story of what her brother says?
1: What?
2: I feel like we're doing TMZ.
1: Of course. Well, damn right we are.
2: it's Access McNeil. Ms. Harp's brother says that she was estranged from their now late father, and she is channeling Trump as a father figure. To the point that she is remaking her appearance to look like Ivanka.

0: Ivanka, right down to the shade of the lipstick. There are posts on the social media. It's like, okay, you tell them apart. Now, apparently she had bone cancer. Okay. And because of Trump 1.0 and the freedom to try policies, she found a cure. And so there is that. So is it father figure? Is it grateful because of the medical? I don't know, but again, she is, he's 80 and she is 35.
1: 34, I believe. So, okay.
0: Oh, fine. So my Wikipedia is not good enough.
1: Well, apparently, well, so they wanted to fire the former defense secretary because he was getting cancer treatments and he apparently hadn't kept the Republicans in the House and the Senate up to speed. It does not sound like
0: he wasn't even telling Biden he wasn't there.
1: He was getting cancer treatments. Okay. In the same sense, we just had the guy had the New Jersey guy that was out in depression stuff.
0: Right.
1: You get that. That happens. You have this. She is, and it doesn't sound like it's just daddy. Some of these notes that you're hearing are a little bit more intimate. It is just amazing what the new standard is going to be. Although I know that the Republicans will try to reinvoke it once again later on when they're no longer in power.
0: Well, what standard did they invoke during Mr. Clinton's term?
1: Impeachment.
0: Well, again, it was the worst thing possible in the Oval Office. So if there is something on, to your point, it's kind of like where you stand depends on where you sit.
1: Well, for sure. All right. You have a wonderful Independence Day. All my best to you. We will chat next week, okay?
0: I shall be here, sir.
1: Thank you much, Jeff Stein. Reminder that we've got best of shows coming up for you on tomorrow and on Friday, so make sure you're listening for that. Chicago and Seattle, I will talk to you guys on Monday. Minneapolis, St. Paul, Hour 2 up next.
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3: I'm Dr. Anthony Lizowitz, and this is Climate Connections. During the summer, stacks of envelopes arrive at a lab in upstate New York. Inside are ticks that people pulled off their bodies after spending time outside.
4: And then we tell them what tick species it was, what life cycle stage it was, and what pathogen it carried.
3: Sarah Vanantangamani runs the Upstate Tick Testing Laboratory at SUNY Upstate Medical University. He says tick populations are expanding in many parts of the Northeast, largely because of climate change. As temperatures warm, ticks can survive in some areas that were once too cold for them and stay active longer in the year. Climate change is also shifting the geographic range of some of the animals ticks feed on.
4: When this wildlife moves to a different geographic area, the ticks are carried along with them as well.
3: Since 2019, his team has tested more than 30,000 ticks, mostly from New York. They found that about a third carried one or more pathogens, like the bacteria that causes Lyme disease, the virus that causes tick-borne encephalitis, or the parasite that causes babesiosis. So the lab gives people information they can share with their doctor, and it also gives scientists data to track the changing risks as the climate warms. Climate Connections is produced by the Yale Center for Environmental Communication. To learn more about climate change, visit climateconnections.org.
5: NBC News Radio, I'm Michael Kastner. The Justice Department is directing its staff to bring fraud charges in alleged cases of birth tourism. More from Mark Mayfield.
6: This is in response to the Supreme Court's birthright citizenship ruling on Tuesday. Following the 6-3 ruling, the DOJ's Office of the Deputy Attorney General says investigation and prosecution of birth tourism schemes should be prioritized by all criminal division staff. The Migration Policy Institute claims up to 26,000 babies born annually in the U.S. could be attributed to birth tourism. Birth tourism is illegal, but the DOJ tells prosecutors to explore related statutes, such as wire fraud and money laundering, when pursuing cases. I'm Mark Mayfield.
5: The latest round of talks between the U.S. and Iran have ended with no major developments. More from Tammy Trujillo.
7: Officials in Qatar, though, claim there was positive progress in the talks that wrapped up Wednesday in Doha. Negotiators for the two countries reportedly spent both days discussing the Strait of Hormuz and unfreezing Iranian funds. President Trump said Wednesday the two sides were making progress and told reporters that, quote, the denuclearization of Iran is moving along well. The next meeting between the U.S. and Iran will take place after the funeral for Iran's late supreme leader, Ayatollah Khamenei, who is due to be buried next week.
5: The government's June jobs report will be released today, a day earlier than normal due to the upcoming July 4th holiday. Most analysts expect to see that 115,000 jobs were added last month. New details are emerging about the daring mask-clad pair who climbed the spire at Manhattan's Empire State Building Wednesday. More from Liz Warner.
8: First thought to be protesters before revealed to be lovebirds, Yvonne Birkus proposed to Angela Nicolau 1,400 feet in the air prior to their arrest by the NYPD. At the top, they had unfurled a banner that read, "When the power of love beats the love of power, the world knows peace."
5: Michael Kastner, NBC News Radio. After telling everyone he had been missing since March due to hospital treatment for depression, New Jersey Congressman Tom Keene Jr. introduced a bill Wednesday focused on mental health. Levon Putney with more.
9: The Mental Health Parity Enforcement and Funding Act is meant to give the Labor Department power to make sure health insurers offer plans that have the same level of coverage for mental health as physical health. The 57-year-old congressman just spent the last 3 months out of the public eye while getting treated for depression and says he's always been a supporter of mental health care and helped push mental health parity during his time in the New Jersey legislature. Now, Kane says he believed in the cause then and understands it in a far more personal way now.
5: A new study from Rutgers University is finding that rats are evolving and beating traditional forms of extermination. Lizzie Radabali reports.
10: The team of researchers collected nearly 300 rats and mice from New York City pest control companies and tested for mutations making the rodents resistant to typical chemical repellents. More than 80% of the sample mice and 30% of rats tested positive for at least one mutation to rodenticide, which is the most commonly used poison in the U.S. Researchers say mice were more likely to have mutations than rats because rats tend to be more cautious around bait, making them less prone to be poisoned.
5: At the box office this holiday weekend, Minions and Monsters is expected to come out on top. Here's Scott Carr.
11: Okay, action!
12: The seventh installment in the Despicable Me franchise is projected to make $80 million over the five-day holiday period.
13: I know the scariest monster. Don't be scared, though. They're such good guys. Just try not to look too delicious.
12: Also new this weekend is Young Washington, expected to bring in 15 to 20 million in its debut. Meanwhile, Toy Story 5 is expected to make between 35 and 45 million in its third weekend.
5: Michael Kastner, NBC News Radio.
14: Time now for a quick look at our KKNW weather outlook. Mostly cloudy skies expected through the night. We'll see a low around 53. For Thursday, mostly cloudy again with a high near 65. And a partly sunny Friday is expected with a high near 73. And then for Independence Day, mostly sunny again with a high near 73. Mostly sunny on Sunday with a high near 74.
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0: the f*** is there to celebrate? There's nothing to f*** celebrate. They are looting this country. They are protecting Epstein pedophiles. They're protecting a literal billionaire elite cabal of pedophiles. What am I supposed to celebrate? How am I supposed to... Am I supposed to celebrate ICE rounding up innocent people and destroying their lives and sending them to concentration camps? What's there to f***ing celebrate? There's nothing to f***ing celebrate. Okay? We didn't make it 250 years. This is a f***ing funeral for this country.
1: Well said. Well said.
2: Yeah.
1: Kyle Kulinski. Wow, wow, wow. All right. Good morning. Look, the baby Bella's back.
3: Hi, Bella. Hey.
1: It's like one of the little fledglings, bald eagles from Big Bear.
4: Yes.
1: She's flown back. Everybody, take a gander. Can you get Sam on camera? I just noticed.
2: Can you, like, hop over there?
1: Sorry, Bella. I don't mean to ignore you already, but look at those dimples. Look at those dimples, America. Wow. Looks like a boy band member. Hi, Sam. Welcome. Children still.
2: Is that working?
1: Uh-oh. Oh, Sam's microphone is not working. That's not a good sign.
5: Something.
1: Yeah. There it is.
5: There you go.
1: Oh, there's a... He's got a sultry tone.
2: Uh-huh.
1: Bella, thank you for coming back to train Sam.
4: God, yeah.
1: Worked together.
4: Yeah. Sam and I have worked together for a very... Well, as of late, not so much, but for a very long time at Sirius. And there was some overlap at iHeart, even though we weren't directly working together, we were there, like, at the same time, so...
1: Aww. Aww. Children is still the future.
2: I know.
1: Passing the baton to another fledgling.
4: Yeah.
2: A Gen Z to another Gen Z.
1: I know. We still will get...
4: Actually...
2: You're what? You're a millennial?
5: I'm a millennial.
1: Okay. Oh, thank God. I can feel a little less old.
2: Yeah, we felt aged out.
4: Well,
1: I've aged out of my own show.
4: It's very incestuous, so...
2: It's who you know.
4: It is who you know.
1: Anyway, so Bella's already started her new job, so she has an 11-billion-hour day today.
4: Yes.
1: So let's just get through all your love letters before keeping them. Yeah. Well, actually, people have turned on me, Chris, as they do.
4: What?
1: Jennifer,
4: what?
1: Yeah, Jen in Baltimore. Subject line, what the hell, Stephanie? I don't like this Bella leaving business. I know she's following her dream, but so what? What about my dream? Listening to her adorable quips and Gen Z aura and Riz. Listen up, Mom. Mamas are supposed to guilt and nag their daughters to stay in the centipede spider war-torn basement and entertain us with her skibbity, her drip, because she slays, no cap, love.
2: Oh, God.
1: P.S. Yes, really? I looked up Gen Z slang because I'm old.
2: No cap?
4: Yeah, no cap.
2: What's that?
4: It means, like truth.
1: She's taking her skibbity and going, leaving me with this aura.
4: Well, you've always
1: had
4: aura.
1: Sam.
4: It's fine.
1: Yes.
2: Oh,
1: well,
2: good. Sam doesn't know what we're talking about. That's awesome.
5: Oh, no, I don't either.
1: Oh, thank God you don't speak Gen Z either. All right, we'll just call her when we need.
4: I'll call
1: it. Sam, welcome for the end of democracy and the end of America. Yes, welcome, welcome. You're just in time. What? Three justices voted that the Constitution was unconstitutional yesterday.
2: Yeah.
1: How about that?
2: Yeah.
1: Birthright citizenship. Just, by the way, here's a fun fact. If you like to math at home, 2/3 of Trump's wives are foreign-born or imported.
4: Uh-huh.
1: You know, whatever you want to call it.
2: So Barron is an anchor baby.
1: Yes, yes, he is. She wasn't a citizen until several months after
2: he was.
1: So bye-bye. See ya, Barron. Okay. All right. So listen, before you blame me for Bella, it's you people with your concert tickets. Can I just say
4: again?
1: Things are bad enough affordability wise for the youngins. Jim said before Bella with a Z leaves the show for her new job, you have to show her these concert tickets.
4: Oh my God!
1: It's because of you people she's leaving. Led Zeppelin, $6.50.
4: Okay.
1: Rolling Stones, $8.
4: Okay.
1: The Who, $7.50. Pink Floyd, $7.50. Leonard Skinner. Oh, $6.50. That's a bargain. Aerosmith, $4.50.
2: What year was that?
1: I'm too old to read. It's in the 70s.
2: Okay, I would see none of those. I would only see Pink Floyd after they released The Wall.
1: Oh, okay.
2: I wouldn't see...
4: Okay. Yeah, you tell him.
2: Yeah.
1: All right.
2: Not even for $7.50.
1: And Hills posts, Bella explaining Arby's down there... in Stephanie's pants will make me laugh for weeks. Well, we love you, Bella. Congrats on your next step.
4: Thanks. Thanks.
1: Sam, you may have to talk about my vagina more than you are comfortable.
4: Yes.
1: Because many MAGA men feel
2: comment
1: the
2: on it. Yeah.
1: Yes.
5: Okay.
1: Yes. I didn't realize what having Arby's down there meant. I have a roast beef vagina.
4: Yes.
5: Okay.
4: They'll probably try to hit on you, too.
1: Yeah.
4: To be honest,
2: they will.
4: Yeah.
1: Oh, me with my roast beef vagina? No, I'm not going to hit on Sam.
4: Oh, well, no. The right wingers.
1: Oh, right.
2: MAGA men.
4: The MAGA men.
1: The grinder MAGA men.
4: Yes, the grinder MAGA men who tell me I need to do porn will probably hit on Sam.
1: Oh, yes. Yeah. You have a porn voice.
4: Yes.
1: Right.
4: Yes.
2: Sam kind of has a porn voice, too.
1: Yeah. Yeah. Tell Bella. How was that guy? Remember? Tell Bella to keep talking. I'm almost done. I used to get that on the nighttime show a lot.
2: I know.
1: Can you keep talking? I'm almost done. I'm like, ew, ew, God, ew.
2: Yeah, but then you would send them photos of your feet.
1: I did that on my TV show. It was a joke. It was a foot fetish club, Bella, and they asked, and so I just...
4: So you delivered.
1: Yes.
4: Yes.
1: Customers always write. They asked it, so I took my shoe off on air. I'm like, this is for the... I needed all the viewers I could get back
4: for
1: then.
4: Free.
2: Well,
4: that
2: didn't work. That's true.
1: Like, here you go, foot fetish club.
4: Dang.
1: Here's my nasty hammer toe. Enjoy.
2: Oh.
1: All right. Hey, Bella. I know you've only been gone a couple days.
4: Yeah, it's been a lot.
1: What you think about the state of America?
4: It's so sad.
1: It looks like the Great American Fair. Can I tell you that gets more hilarious by the day?
2: It does. All that's missing is a squeaky tank.
1: And Fox News, I don't know who made the decision to broadcast from there the entire time. It's just a giant empty field behind them the entire time. And it's gotten worse every day.
2: You know that it was the higher-ups that said, this is going to be the best television event ever. I mean, we hear that from Ron every time we go somewhere.
1: Right.
4: Well, Ron likes to fib.
1: Now she's sick because she's leaving.
2: Yeah, right.
1: She already got the final paycheck.
2: Yeah.
4: Yeah.
2: And she got the letter of recommendation.
1: We highly recommend Bella.
4: Mm-hmm.
1: Okay. All right, so I don't even... You know, here's the thing. A lot of these Supreme Court stuff broke while we're on the air.
2: Yes.
1: And since we are not... What's the word? Lawyers.
2: Right.
1: We knew it was awful, but then you start to plumb the depths of how awful it is that you just... Just that point there, that... Three justices, and by the way, in all the talk about how awful Thomas and Alito are, mm-hmm. we should also mention that you can't say suck without Neil Gorsuch. So let's also include him. I sent this to Frangela. Someone said if they voted to bring slavery back, Clarence Thomas would definitely vote for it. He would write a 91-page in support. Oh, and then Angela V. Shelton sent me she said, I found a baby picture of Clarence Thomas, and it's just a big biscuit. Okay. It's a big buttery biscuit.
2: Yeah.
1: What?
2: Yeah, no, I
1: didn't do it. I just, we need to process things because we won't see them this week because, you know, Friday we all have off.
2: Right.
1: Yeah.
2: Dana will be here tomorrow, though.
1: Yes. Okay, if you say so. All right. Bella, you're snappy Riz, Aura. Sorely, missing. But Chris, you kind of stepped up. Robbie Bright says,
2: what?
1: Let's start a new thing. Best Chris quotes of the show. This was yesterday.
2: No.
1: So far, this was yesterday. We don't know. It could be like an everything bagel down there. Still talking about my roast beef area. If you have a schmear down there, you might need to go see a doctor. Those are pretty...
2: Why were we talking about bagels?
1: I don't know. Because something, Arby's, the beef on Weck, because I'm from Buffalo.
2: And, okay.
1: Yeah, something. Okay. So then there's like, salt and caraway seeds on the...
2: On a camel...
1: Yeah, on the Weck.
2: I don't know.
1: So you were
2: what
1: speculating. Okay, let's just... Yeah, can we move on from my vagina?
2: Weck is a roll that's found only in, like, upstate
1: Buffalo,
2: New York.
1: Yes. Oh. Beef on Weck.
4: Oh.
2: Yeah. Yeah, so beef on Weck is a... It's a regional thing. Yeah.
1: Which douchebag Republican congressman is like, if you can't afford lobster and T-bone?
2: Oh, we have that.
1: And
2: that was Mike Neal's.
1: Yeah, and ribeye, then you're a loser. You're a loser slacker that doesn't work as hard as me. Wow.
2: Troy Neal.
1: Yes.
2: I have that.
1: That guy. Well, yes. Midterm ads just keep writing themselves. Here we go.
3: Congressman, real quick. How do House Republicans make the case that you're fighting for affordability when you go back to your districts?
6: Affordability? What are you talking about?
3: Affordability is the big...
6: I'm going to go there tomorrow. I'm going to, over to 4th. I'm going to get me a couple big lobster tails. I'm going to get me some nice ribeyes. I'm going to sit in my backyard with my family, my neighbors. And we're going to be enjoying the 4th, celebrating 250 years, the birthday. We're going to be celebrating the greatest president in my lifetime, Donald J. Trump.
7: Do you think 60% of Americans who are living paycheck to paycheck can afford lobster tails and ribeyes and all of that?
6: Maybe not. Maybe the 60% of America don't work as hard as I do either. I mean, I don't know.
1: Yep. Just cut and paste that ad immediately. Oh, that and the Trump's made $1.4 billion is from
2: crypto.
1: Actually, it's more than that. That's just the crypto.
2: It's like
1: sorry.
2: $2 billion,
1: right? Yes, that was just the crypto story. Yes, Forbes, you know, the liberal rag Forbes magazine.
2: Yes.
1: Estimates Trump's net worth at $6 billion, up from $2.3 billion in 2024. They are literally robbing the country blind while you can't afford bupkis. Okay, yes, no, I'm sorry. That was just that corruption stack, just the crypto thing. Should I do that for it? Yeah. Trump brought in more than $1 billion from his family's cryptocurrency business last year because it's all fine. Everything's fine here. $500 million from the crypto venture he and his sons founded. That includes anchor baby Barron.
2: Yep. Noted anchor baby.
1: Yes. Socialists sucking up all that money.
2: Mm-hmm.
1: Okay. $635 million from Trump meme coin sales. That, by the way, has taken a massive dive. If you invested in that, that has lost more than 90% of its value. So they made, let me carry the forward about it, they made $1.4 billion. Yep. You lost your shirt on that.
2: Lost a house, boo.
1: Yes. In the words of the inimitable Winnie?
2: Eeyore.
1: I'm sorry,
2: Winnie,
1: Eeyore.
2: Winnie is
1: no,
2: the
1: Winnie,
2: poo.
1: Pardon me. Another $80 million from various licensing and settlements stemming from lawsuits with media outlets. Who bent the knee? Millions brought in for various products slapped with Trump's face or name. Trump watches took in nearly $5 million alone. Hold, please. We're not done. Melania. Melania made $10.7 million from the Amazon payoff documentary.
2: Yep.
1: Excuse me, documentary Melania.
4: Payoff. A very serious documentary.
1: Right. Yeah. And more than $6 million in earnings from the sale of NFTs and other collectibles. You know, it would
8: be best.
1: Can we deport her? I mean, I will. I'll get used to this birthright citizenship thing.
2: I don't know. She was on an Einstein whatever.
1: Right.
4: Oh, that's right.
1: She came
4: Einstein.
1: On the Einstein. Yeah. Good point, Chris. You can't deport those Einstein visa people.
4: She's contributing so much.
2: Of course she is.
4: Yes, girl. Yes.
2: Okay. Hairdressers around the country need her.
1: I just, you know, I'm not saying this is exclusively about Republicans, although I did bust out my Republicans. They really are that horrible shirt in honor of...
2: With the candy skulls.
1: Yes, all of them. The fact that there's a highway to hell and only a stairway to heaven says a lot about anticipated traffic numbers. Just Republicans alone require a highway to hell. All the Trump administration... I just thought that was funny. Stairway to Heaven's an old person song.
4: Oh, yeah.
1: Okay.
2: No, I got it.
4: Yeah.
1: Okay.
4: Thanks for checking in.
1: Wow. Is this thing on, Sam? Sam, can you check the microphones? Okay. It's just me. Oh, look, he's giving me a pity laugh. I like him already.
4: It'll end.
2: Yeah, it's his first day.
4: I'm kidding, I'm Louise kidding.
1: Louise Z. All right. all right, hey, we have a really a Men Meet Wednesday show.
2: We do.
1: Yes, we do. Bob Seska, Malcolm Nance, Carlos L's Rocky.
2: In addition to Sam.
1: Yeah, we work hard enough to afford lobsters that we can't afford, but we work hard enough to... Never mind. What's that?
2: I don't know the last time I had a lobster tail.
1: I
2: think it was actually
1: I don't either.
2: In Maine.
1: Probably with my mother years ago. Okay, 19 minutes after the hour. This portion of the show brought to you by Quince and McGuire. There are so many new fantastic tops.
2: Really?
1: And also, I did not know initially when we started talking about Quince, I just got my great wardrobe stuff and some earrings, some candles. They make like everything.
2: Yes.
1: Did you know that?
2: Olivia Troy told us that she got a sofa from Quince.
1: Yes. That was a very unsolicited testimonial.
2: Really
1: she just
2: was.
1: Piped right
2: she
1: in.
2: She loves Quince.
1: Yes. 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

0: Yes, indeed. You know what? We're so old, we don't know how old millennials are. We're trying to determine.
1: Yeah. I know.
0: Okay. Sam is like, Sean is a millennial.
2: Right.
0: Which is, all right. Okay, and our little Bella with a Z is with us again tomorrow. Uh-huh. So,
1: yes.
0: Yeah. I know, lots of people want to call. I warned Sam already. The listeners get very, very grabby, don't they?
1: Yeah.
0: They will never, ever let Sam go.
1: Yes, but the listeners are very sweet. It is a really beautiful community, all jokes aside. Aww. Getting to see how everyone interacts with each other and supports each other. And supports me, too. I get some of the... I've gotten some of the nicest messages I've ever gotten from listeners.
0: You are. You're like our little baby daughter. Everybody is sad, but so proud of you and so happy for you and all that. That doesn't apply to you, Sam. You will never, ever leave. I will. You know the saying, if you love something, set it free. If you don't, hunt it down and kill it.
1: Is that
0: okay?
1: How it goes?
3: Yeah, that's what Sting said.
0: Yeah.
2: Yeah. Sting said that. Yeah.
0: If it doesn't come back to you, go find it. Shoot it with a tranquilizer dart, throw a net over it, and bring it back. I don't mean to refer to you as it, Sam. I'm just, you know, I'm getting my PTSD out of the way early.
1: Yeah.
0: God. See? My trauma.
2: Run.
0: All right.
1: I'm sorry. I'm contributing to the trauma.
0: Kevin, Indiana. It's the Bella line today.
1: Oh.
0: Hey, Kev.
4: Hi. Greetings and salutations to everybody. Ciao, Bella. Beautiful Bella with a Z and no more funky GB. I wish you the best in all that
1: you
4: do. And no matter where you go, just remember that Stephanie will always take you back. Just look at Chris, you know.
0: I'm hoping that it's like that congressman, and she just, you know, maybe she's just having a depressive episode, and she'll be back in 4 months. Just kidding, Sam.
4: No.
0: All right.
4: Hey, I have a suggestion for a new Stephanie Miller T-shirt and No Kings rally sign.
2: Okay.
4: It's very simple.
0: Yes. Go ahead. I don't get it.
2: That was him hanging up. That wasn't our phone line.
0: What did I do?
2: I don't know.
0: Welcome to this show, Sam. Good luck. By the way, so this congressman, it's not the...
2: Troy Nels?
0: Who's the guy? The Tom Keene.
2: The depressive one.
0: Yeah. Aaron Rupar says, Tom Keene finally speaks after months away from Congress for a previously unexplained absence. He said, I was given the diagnosis of depression. Mm-hmm. Doctors recommended I remain in the hospital to address my illness. We're liberals. We have empathy for people going through this, but he's like, I've always been a very private person. You're not a private person. You're a public person. And your constituents deserved an answer, I think, before 4 months went by. And Marissa said, so he's going to advocate for all people with depression to get 4 months off for rehabilitation, and he's going to tell RFK Jr. to off with his quest to limit the medication Keene is very clearly taking to be functional. It's just, there's always hypocrisy, it feels like. And I have empathy for him, but it's just, can you imagine if it was a Democrat? They would have been beating up on him this entire time.
2: Right.
0: And first of all, how many of us can take off 4 months without any explanation to our employer?
2: Exactly. That's the thing.
0: Right.
2: You know, most people, a lot of people deal with depression, but they can't take 4 months off.
0: Yeah, exactly. All right, 29 minutes after the hour, Bob Seska next.

0: Hey parents, finding it hard to communicate with kids in today's world of ever-changing slang?
1: Hi son.
2: Excuse me?
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0: It's that easy.
1: 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I mean, a fly, boo.
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6: 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Yes. 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
7: Woo! 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
8: So, which one's yours?
9: The one at bat.
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0: So, Congressman, why do you think no one is showing up to Donald Trump's 250th anniversary?
1: Like, because his party sucks. Yeah. There's nothing fun to do.
0: Right.
1: Even Vanilla Ice canceled on him last minute because the weather was supposed to be bad, but it turned out being just fine. So, right. You throw bad parties, no one's going to come.
0: I assume you're not going.
1: No, I will not be there with anything that is specifically aligned with the president.
0: Got it.
1: Anyone who makes this about himself as opposed to the 250th anniversary of our amazing country deserves the party alone.
2: Wow, that's a good point. That's another campaign ad for us for the midterms. Republicans suck and there's nothing fun to do.
3: Yeah.
2: Because we can't afford it.
3: Right.
2: There, bam. Okay, speaking of fun, though, speaking of dreamy, hunky men, why, Bob Seska joins us now.
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2: You're cute and I love you, Bob Seska.
5: Where are you coming from?
6: Bob is calling us from Washington.
5: You Seska thing.
6: Go ahead.
5: Washington, D.C.
6: Just follow the
2: money. Oh, hi, Bob.
3: Hi, good morning, Stephanie. I love waking up to more corruption. It's just like morning coffee and morning corruption.
2: It's blinding. You want to play the if Obama had game and have our heads explode early? Michael said, imagine if Obama made $1 billion off a meme coin and then started a war with Iran and lost. It's
3: obscene and hilariously obvious, the amount of corruption on display. The whole story around World Liberty Financial, where Donald made last year $742 million that he's reporting,
2: right?
3: Maybe more than that, based on this New York Times reporting today. And that in and of itself, that should be the thing that would take down his presidency. And we've got, what, a gazillion other examples? 11 billion other examples of that kind of corruption?
2: One a day, at least.
3: Yeah. Oh,
2: right?
3: Yeah.
2: I can't even keep track of them anymore. Is this the Kazakh mining deal? Is this the meme coin deal? Is this the crypto thing? Yeah.
3: Yeah, we heard about Axon and a government contract that Axon got to produce tasers for ICE. And then 2 weeks prior to that, Donald, of course, invested all kinds of money in Axon. That was the previous reporting. But this, I mean, you have to go back to last year where this company called Binance loaded in. Binance holds $3.56 billion in the World Liberty Financial stable coin.
2: Yeah.
3: And that's an enormous amount of money. And then what turns this into corruption is the fact that last year, Donald Trump not only pardoned the owner of Binance, this guy CZ,
2: right.
3: but then also had the SEC drop all charges against or drop its lawsuit against Binance. And why was Binance being sued? Why was Binance in all kinds of trouble? Because it had violated the sanctions against Iran, which, according to the most recent MOU, have been dropped by the Donald Trump administration. So the entire thing is a massive scramble of corruption that I think a normal person not necessarily following along with this may not fully understand. But it's about sanctions, about dropping sanctions. It's about a huge amount of investment in Donald Trump's firm and the firm that's owned by his kids. Don't tell me there's no communication going on between Donald Trump, the Oval Office, and his boys and whatever firms are running his money. This is an enormous amount of corruption. I can't emphasize that enough.
2: It is astounding when you think. I'd forgotten. Joe Biden was only vice president, and Hunter Biden wasn't in the government at all.
3: Yeah.
2: You know, I could never even get my mind around. I'm like, what? So he, because his dad was really, he's the only person ever that might have benefited in some way because their dad someone important.
3: Yeah, yeah.
2: I mean, anyway, it's nowhere in the same universe of what's happening now.
3: And the whole point of that, with pointing out Hunter Biden and the teeny tiny whatever that was compared to the mammoth amount of corruption on Donald Trump's side, that was all about saying, well, both sides do it. And you give Donald Trump a little bit of a thing, and then he builds it into some sort of massive scandal that isn't obviously based on what he's, I mean, it's just nonsense. He just makes it up, to amplify it beyond all of the terrible things that he's doing.
2: So let's move on from the awful corruption to the awful, awful Supreme Court. we've talked, you posted about the trans issue. We've talked about that because I was saying you shouldn't have been allowed to play any sport ever because you were 11 billion times bigger than every boy
3: Oh, yeah.
2: Look at check out Bob's any childhood picture. He is literally 15 times larger than every other boy in the picture.
7: He is a giant.
3: Just a giant bowling ball head.
2: You're like, oh, that's what they base Gulliver's Travels on.
8: You're like an elongated Charlie Brown.
2: But you've always made the very good point that, you know, it's like boys go through puberty at all different times. And, you know, so obviously
3: there's that
2: can be unequal in sports, right?
3: Right, right. And naturally, I don't think the Supreme Court justices who decided this were thinking about the sexual assault that's going to occur, not just with trans kids, but with kids who don't identify as trans, who are going to be examined. You know, this is, say, for example, there's a girl who is of larger stature than the rest of the girls, larger than average, maybe.
2: Oh, Bella and I have talked about getting our ass kicked by, you know, much larger girls. Oh,
7: well,
2: God.
7: You had a forehead full of teeth.
2: Yeah, oh, that's true. Yeah. Oh, no, it was a,
8: a skull full of teeth.
2: Oh, yeah, Shannon, what's her name, with the buck teeth. Yeah, I was going up for a rebound, and her teeth ended up in my head.
3: Oh my God.
2: That's not important now.
3: But I mean, right. But
2: the girls from Bishop Newman, that's what I'm thinking of. Okay, go ahead.
8: Wow.
3: But then in comes the Brett Kavanaugh underpants police to examine the genitals of whoever is accused of being trans, even whether they're trans or not.
2: Right.
3: Those kids are going to have to subject themselves to some sort of gender verification process, which they evidently have in the Olympics now. But at the youth sports level, it is utterly preposterous. I mean, let me just put this out there, that this country, the United States, puts way too much emphasis on youth sports and the importance of youth sports.
8: Yes.
3: This is not the end-all, be-all of raising children, but this is what we do, and so therefore it's somehow sacrosanct that we have to make sure that every child is examined to be the gender that they claim to be, and
2: Bob,
3: it's insane.
2: Once again, solving like a non-problem, I researched the numbers again. But there are 5 trans athletes at the elite level in the U.S. 2 of them are trans women. Below the elite level, little league to high school, there's an average of 1 per state, with most states who have a ban in place coming in at 0 before the ban.
3: I mean, there's something twisted in the system where this entire lawsuit that was based, that went to the Supreme Court and was decided based on this West Virginia law. The fact of the matter is, this West Virginia law was targeted at one person. One girl who happened to be 11 years old, and I think she did shot put in the in track and field.
2: Yeah.
3: And this is a major trespass against society somehow, requiring a state-level law targeted at one person.
2: Right.
3: I mean, that's how twisted our entire system of government has become in this country.
2: Well,
3: you can create a law that's just targeted at one person, for God's sake.
2: And by the way, you said not just trans people, as you alluded earlier, all female and female-presenting athletes who will need to prove their gender in order to compete. It also opens the door to even more unchecked sexual abuse of children and young adults. I mean, okay, so let's, birthright citizenship, I don't even know what to say, except that I already said that 3 Supreme Court justices ruled that the Constitution is unconstitutional. Should maybe be a bigger deal. And not 9-0.
3: I mean, it still counts. I mean, the decision still counts, you know, because, I mean, if it's 5-4, that was also Bush v. Gore, for example, was 5-4, and that stood. So in this regard, you know, the very nature of the Supreme Court, obviously, it needs to be expanded so that you've got more voices on the bench. But, you know, this is something that needed to happen. It's a very basic interpretation of the 14th Amendment, and the justices who decided against it are obviously partisan and are there to satisfy the MAGA agenda. And it's, I think, impeachment-worthy on some level to at least take a look at who's paying them. I mean, who's Harlan Crow paying for these justices to decide against something that's so obvious?
2: So... speaking of elections having consequences at the Supreme Court, you retweeted Dave Weigel said it's not the left's fault that Clinton gave Wall Street speeches or got pneumonia and fell down on camera, etc. Just saying the right also had to suck down a bad candidate and correctly decided that SCOTUS was worth it. And you said it's not the left's fault exclusively, but staying home or voting third party helped Trump win and secure majorities both times. It's math. Fill one hand with a smug self-righteousness and the other with a stack of egregiously anti-democratic bills, EOs, SCOTUS rulings, and see which weighs more. So, you know, and here we are. You just, Matt Gaetz said there's no plan to roll back the excesses of the Supreme Court that doesn't start with Democrats winning a majority of Senate seats. Yes. And it probably requires enough wins for a few Dem no votes. And you said this has to be the goal, not shovel fighting against our own side, winning as many elections as possible. If whatever it is doesn't help us destroy Republicans in November, shut up about it. Thank you. I mean, go ahead.
3: This is, I think, to me at least, it's so obvious what needs to be done right now, and that means winning as many elections as possible, because we're in a triage situation now. We're trying to stop the bleeding that is dragging us into fascism. The only way to protect democracy is for the Democratic Party, because as much as people may hate the two-party system, that's the way the system is set up right now. So we have to play within that system. And if it's not the Democrats, it's the Republicans. Well, every vote denied from the Democrats is an extra vote for the Republicans. Makes it one vote more likely they'll win.
2: Yeah, cue the pearl clutching again, because, establishment, I guess, candidate Diana DeGette just lost to a Democratic Socialist in Colorado. And I am blue no matter who. So, you know, now there's another freak out because AOC said she would support Hakeem Jeffries again for leader. And someone said, sorry, AOC turned out to be a pragmatic grown-up who knows how government actually works and picks her battles carefully. So, you know, now some on the left are attacking AOC. I'm just like, when a Democrat wins anywhere, my response is great.
3: Absolutely.
2: Yeah.
3: Yeah. I always go back to the Ernest Hemingway, Old Man and the Sea allegory, which is we've got this. We always head toward an election with a big fish attached to our boat. We're rowing to the shore. We're getting there. Yeah. And as we go, there are all these impediments that are taking out huge chunks of that fish. And one of the hugest chunks taken out of the fish are Democrats undermining Democrats, or liberals, progressives, whoever, saying Democrats are weak and I'm not going to vote for Democrats because of this issue or that issue.
2: Yeah.
3: And that's just as awful as voter ID and purging voter rolls as far as diminishing the chances of Democratic victories in November elections.
2: Right.
3: We do this to ourselves almost as much as people like Donald Trump and state-level voter purges, as I've said, voter ID laws, other sorts of impediments do to Democratic chances as well. And we need to stop doing it. We need to treat this emergency like an emergency, which means all hands on deck, all pushing in the same direction, and stop with this infight. Stop with the shovel fight.
2: New York City, first of all, is a crystal blue city, but Mamdani is arguably one of the most talented politicians we've seen in a long time. He's his policies appear to be working and be popular, so
8: he's laser focused on affordability.
2: Yeah, I mean, I just I get the latest one in Colorado. There's also probably an age thing. Is maybe after Biden and Trump, there's
8: an ineffective incumbent attitude maybe.
2: I don't, I'm literally, Bob, you are absolutely right. We are in the existential crisis of our time. If you don't just say blue no matter who, it's got to be, because again, that's going to differ from, I think, state to state to state, right?
3: Yeah.
2: And I'm not, I'm like, if AOC wants to support Hakeem Jeffries, okay, great. Like, she's not suddenly not a great politician, a great progressive, still is. So,
3: sure. And, a lot of people going around saying blue no matter who will go into a voting booth and vote for a Democrat. But how much damage is being wrought before that on social media and elsewhere, where those people who may end up voting Democratic anyway are going around saying, well, the Democrats are weak, the Democrats are ineffectual, the Democratic leadership isn't pushing back enough, even though there are myriad Democrats who are fighting the good fight, putting their safety and careers on the line, their own personal finances, their own freedom on the line to push back against an authoritarian regime. This is happening every day, whether it's Jasmine Crockett or J.B. Pritzker. We could do the I'm blanking on the guy from the senator from Georgia. How about that?
8: Ossoff. Or,
2: John Ossoff.
3: Yeah, thank you. Ossoff. And so many others are doing the hard work of this. And all you got to do, if you want Democrats who are fighting the fight, just open your internet browser and do some looking. It may not be coming from Chuck Schumer, but it's coming from dozens of others.
2: And I think James Tallarico's fighting a really great fight for that. What the reality of Texas is in particular.
8: And I think the people of Colorado yesterday decided that Diana DeGette wasn't fighting hard enough for them, so they're getting someone else in.
2: Again, I don't live in Colorado. I don't either,
8: but that's what it appears to be.
2: Yeah, I don't know. I know that I am aging out of my own show. Bella Gen Z is leaving us.
9: Yeah. Yeah.
3: Bella,
9: I'm gonna miss you, Bob.
3: You're the best.
2: Can I have my old person music? Yeah, because this is what we realized. Someone posted, raise your hand if you're cheering for Christy McNichol on Battle of the Network Stars years old. Oh. Me, I'm not old.
8: Well, of course, because you're a lesbian.
2: Well, right, because she's just like,
8: she's lesbo.
2: She reeked of Junior Dyke.
8: She's lesbo bait.
2: Well, we didn't know that back on the... We just know that every female in that family lived at home till they were like 45, remember?
8: On Family?
2: Yes.
3: Right. It was like you cheering for Christy McNichol and also Gabe Kaplan. Talk about a diverse arrangement of fan support.
8: Oh, yeah. I was cheering for Lou Ferrigno.
2: Yes, of course you were. Of course you were. Yeah. All right.
3: William
2: baby
3: Shatner.
2: Baby Musclehead. All right. Well, Sam is 35, so he's a millennial. So at least Chris and I feel a little less Crypt Keeper-y.
3: Mm-hmm.
2: Stem cell over here, 23.
8: You'll get to know Sam.
2: Yes. Yes.
9: Yeah.
2: All right.
9: Yeah.
2: Bob.
3: All right.
2: You're a solid Gen Xer, correct?
3: Oh, absolutely.
2: Yeah.
3: Yeah.
2: Yeah.
3: Card carrying.
2: Yeah.
3: 1971.
8: Card carrying REM listening.

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2: We're colossal. We're stupendous. We're terrific. We're even supportive.
3: It's the Stephanie Miller Show.

0: I am here with Peter Galluli, the CEO of The Wellness Company. This is a very exciting. I just filled out my form, Peter. I'm so excited. Tell us about The Wellness Company.
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0: Yeah. Yeah.
1: Yeah, no, you're a Hollaback girl.
0: Yes, I am. Yes, I will answer anyone's call at any time. Uh-huh. That's how bad my insomnia is.
1: But you have a girlfriend.
0: Yes, I do.
1: Okay.
0: I do. She's coming back finally from Italy.
1: So your drought will be over.
0: Yes, my long national nightmare.
1: No more
0: nightmare,
1: caraway seeds down there.
0: My long national nightmare will be over soon. Bob Sesko, also, it's so hard to, it's like a work of, just an entire nation to fact check Donald Trump. He said, Trump keeps bragging about record factory construction, one of the many lies that do not get challenged. So here, factory construction is way down since he took office. Okay. Also, can I just say he was quoting Dr. Oz on ACA on Obamacare fraud. He said, of the people who signed up, 40% never use insurance. Let me ask you, John, you have health insurance. Do you use it once a year? In Obamacare right now, 40% of the people ostensibly signed up never use the insurance. We have a lot of fake people on the policies. And Bob just said these morons have no idea how insurance works or no idea how the ACA works, or they know how it works and they're just lying about all of it to their...
1: That's it.
0: You moron supporters.
1: That's it. That last one.
0: I have earthquake insurance. It doesn't...
1: Right.
0: We have an...
1: Do
0: I have to explain insurance? Go ahead.
1: Speaking of insurance, you know, Representative Tom Keene, the guy who disappeared for 4 months?
0: Yes.
1: Because of a depression?
0: Yes.
1: He voted repeatedly against paid sick leave.
0: Oh, did he? Oh,
1: yes.
0: Did he?
1: Uh-huh.
0: And so, I'm sure he passed a bill where you can just leave for 4 months and not tell your employer and everything's fine. You just come back with no explanation.
1: Sure.
0: Is that... He didn't? Oh, really? So maybe there's another... Okay. All right. Oh, hey, yesterday was the last day of Pride, and we got the usual... Aww. How come we don't get a straight Pride month? How come I don't get a month? I'm straight. Someone wrote back, when we get fired from our jobs for being straight, we can have a month. When we lose custody of our kids for being straight, we can have a month. When our families reject us, we can have a month. When my wife and I run the risk of having slurs or punches thrown at us just for holding hands, then we can have a month. Until then, it is STFU month. I hereby declare this STFU month.
1: Or gunned down inside of a nightclub.
0: 58 minutes after the hour, Malcolm Nance coming up.
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7: NBC News Radio, I'm Michael Kastner. The latest round of talks between the U.S. and Iran is over. Officials in Qatar claim there was positive progress in the talks that wrapped up Wednesday in Doha. Negotiators for the two countries reportedly spent both days discussing the Strait of Hormuz and unfreezing Iranian funds. The Justice Department is investigating alleged cases of birth tourism. This is in response to the Supreme Court's birthright citizenship ruling on Tuesday. Following the 6-3 ruling, the DOJ's Office of the Deputy Attorney General says investigation and prosecution of birth tourism schemes should be prioritized by all criminal division staff. At least 10 people are dead after a massive missile and drone strike on Ukraine. More from Mark Mayfield.
8: The strikes targeted the capital, Kyiv, and several other regions across the country. Russia says it targeted military, fuel, and energy facilities, and civilians spent the night in shelters. Ukrainian officials say that residential buildings were also destroyed. This latest attack comes as Ukraine has been stepping up drone attacks on energy and military industrial facilities deep inside Russia. I'm Mark Mayfield.
7: America is celebrating its birthday, but babies will be getting the presents in the form of Trump accounts. More from Rory O'Neill.
9: Included in last year's One Big Beautiful Bill, Trump accounts officially launch on the 4th of July. Millions of families have already signed up for what's technically known as a 530A account. They provide U.S. citizens born between 2025 and 2028 with a one-time $1,000 contribution from the federal government. That money cannot be withdrawn until the child turns 18.
7: The United States is headed to the next round of the World Cup. The Stars and Stripes shut out Bosnia 2-0 from Santa Clara. Team USA will face Belgium on Monday. Michael Kastner, NBC News Radio. The humanitarian crisis in Venezuela is hitting a grim new peak. Natalie Rodriguez with this update.
10: The official earthquake death toll has now surpassed 2,200, with 50,000 people or more still missing. Standing with local relief groups, South Florida Congressman Carlos Jimenez is demanding expedited federal processing to ensure immediate logistical support. Local drop-off hubs are urgently pleading for professional medical gear, baby formula, tents, and hygiene items.
11: This is the kind of response that I expected from South Florida, especially the Venezuelan community.
10: He was side-by-side thousands of volunteers at the Global Empowerment Mission headquarters in the city of Doral, officials emphasizing they cannot accept any more clothing or standard bottled water.
7: NYPD officials are prepping for Taylor Swift and Travis Kelce's wedding at Madison Square Garden. More from Natalie Migliore.
12: Sources say the NYPD memo, which the New York Times says is titled Taylor Swift's Wedding at Madison Square Garden, is preparing for 100 guests to attend a rehearsal dinner at a venue inside the garden. As many as 1,000 people are set to attend the wedding on Friday, which is set to start at 5:30 in the evening and wrap up around 2 a.m. The NYPD is shutting down West 31st Street between 7th and 8th Avenues. Far less restrictions than when the Knicks were in the NBA Finals, and hundreds of police officers are expected to be on patrol. I'm Natalie Migliore.
7: New research from Iowa State is focused on menopause and its effects on the brain. Sarah Walters with details.
13: The study will examine how menopause may accelerate brain and blood vessel aging. It will follow 370 women to examine changes in brain blood flow and its link to cognitive function and overall brain health. Researchers hope the findings will help explain women's higher risk of stroke, Alzheimer's disease, and dementia.
7: Michael Kastner, NBC News Radio.
14: Time now for a quick look at our KKNW weather outlook. Mostly cloudy skies expected through the night. We'll see a low around 53. For Thursday, mostly cloudy again with a high near 65. And a partly sunny Friday is expected with a high near 73. And then for Independence Day, mostly sunny again with a high near 73. Mostly sunny on Sunday with a high near 74.
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0: the man is continually suffering from dementia. I don't think he really understands what he's saying. The truth is that, I mean, this is a man who's threatened to jail the mayor of Chicago, the governor of Illinois. He regularly threatens to go after people and indeed has used the Department of Justice to go after people. So, you know, I think he has these concepts in his head and he blurts them out without really thinking.
1: Yeah, boy, howdy, I'll say. All right, I don't know, what stage are we in our Bella is leaving grief? Anger?
2: Denial?
3: Yeah, where are we at?
1: Depression?
2: Bargaining?
1: We're not to Erica Kirk sequins yet?
2: No.
1: Pantsuits? Oh. Pyrotechnics?
2: No, not yet.
3: You guys better get to that point eventually.
1: Yes.
2: Tomorrow. I'll stop at the fireworks stand down here.
1: But our entire audience, we have an entire board of calls and want to say goodbye to Bella, including our beloved Charlie Pierce, who is, processing his grief. Hello, Charlie.
4: Goodbye, Bella.
3: Goodbye, Charlie. You've been one of my faves.
4: As Chris and Stephanie will tell you, I managed to get Happy Pride Week just under the wire yesterday.
2: That's true. Yes.
4: And then I realized I had not said goodbye to you.
3: I know.
4: Thank you for getting up at stupid o'clock every day.
1: It's
4: to help us all connect with the Ute.
3: Yeah.
4: Because now we are down with the Ute, all of us.
2: Yes, we are.
1: We will maintain our Riz and our auras.
3: I will say, conversationally and just on certain things that we cover, it has been really great to see everybody taking the Gen Z opinion into account.
2: Yeah.
3: It's nice
1: when
3: we're all connected and we all understand each other a little bit more. So don't let my absence,
1: I still
3: pay attention to that.
1: Charlie,
3: stuff.
1: I don't know about you, but I'm happy when one of the youngins wins.
4: No question.
1: This generation is going to have to save us.
4: I'm looking forward to Bella getting the best original screenplay up. Mentioning the fact that she got her career started at stupid o'clock in a basement.
1: There you go. There's no more bottom to start up in here.
4: Right. Basement, by the way.
3: Oh yeah, yeah. There are spiders here, Sam.
1: Yeah.
3: They kind of just
1: tell you that.
4: And Bella, really, best of luck.
3: Thank you so much.
4: It sounds like a great opportunity.
3: It really
4: what
3: is.
4: I know of it.
3: Yeah, it's been pretty crazy. I had my first 2 days yesterday officially, and it was just. Oh, it was a lot.
4: Do you have a desk?
3: Yeah, I have a desk. I'm in
1: I got her a parting gift, a book about Hollywood assistants that I'm hoping will scare the bejesus out of her. All right, Charlie,
4: anyway,
1: love you.
4: I wanted to call in and say goodbye. Best of luck. I look forward to seeing you
3: on the red carpet
4: right behind Timothy Chalamet.
3: Oh, all right. That clown.
1: All right.
4: Yeah.
1: See you next week, Charlie.
2: I hope she gets a best adapted screenplay.
1: Right? By
3: Stephanie
1: the way,
3: and me.
1: Bella, you could have waited a minute until you mentioned...
3: My best-selling book, Stephanie and Me.
2: Yes, adapted.
1: Wait, do I die? Except for based on Marley and Me, but I get put down?
2: Yeah, sure.
1: You could have waited a minute before you mentioned the spiders to Sam.
3: Can I just say...
1: I went down in the middle of the night because, Clyde hit me in the head like he does because they got the peeps and the poops.
2: Yeah.
1: And I don't know, if it was a brown recluse, but I was too tired. I was like, I probably should. Okay, I'm too tired. I'm going back to bed.
2: It's like, should I deal with that?
3: Nah.
1: I was just on the wall. I was like,
2: but in here?
1: No.
2: Oh, upstairs.
1: Upstairs.
2: Okay.
3: Oh, so they're going up.
1: And I'm like, sure enough, when I came back, it was gone.
2: Uh-huh.
3: Wait, the spiders?
1: Okay.
2: It laid eggs in your bed, Stephanie.
3: The spiders get to go upstairs, but we don't get to go upstairs. What's up with that?
1: Put eggs in my eyelash extensions.
2: If you go upstairs, then you have to carry wood while you go.
1: Yes, and then that's probably where the spiders are.
2: Uh-huh. Yeah.
3: Oh.
1: That's probably why.
2: Uh-huh.
1: All right. Well, Sam, doesn't this seem so fun so far?
5: Yeah.
1: You know, fortunately, we have a handy primer that Rocky Mountain Mike made.
2: Yes.
1: Just so you not to, just to calm your nerves about how easy this really is.
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5: 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You'll have that sound clip on in no time. If the host says the key phrase, or not, simply dial the Stephanie Miller Show help desk at 1-800-739-3638. This is also the customer service line for U-Haul. 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
2: What number did we just give out?
1: I don't know. It's probably, maybe
2: is that
1: is U-Haul.
2: Our old number?
1: Maybe it is U-Haul. I don't know. Okay.
3: That has to be an old call-in.
2: Because we used to have an 800 number. Mm-hmm. That might be it.
1: It's 867-5309. Just call that. Okay. Lynette in Minnesota.
2: Bella didn't get that.
3: I did.
1: She got it.
3: Have some faith in me.
1: Lynette in Minnesota. Bella, it's for you.
3: Aw.
1: Hi, Lynette.
7: Oh, well, I've been wanting to call in with this all the time, but they never take my call for it.
1: Got
7: it. So and Chris knows this, and Stephanie knows this because we're old. So there was a cartoon show Saturday morning in the 70s called The Groovy Ghoulies.
2: Uh-huh, I remember
7: and
2: that.
7: So then they had a character, and she was on a radio show, and she took calls, and her name was Bella, and it was called Tell It to Bella. And I always think of it whenever you think. Whenever you first started, that's what I always thought. Tell it to Bella.
3: Aww.
7: And that's what we've been doing, telling it to you. And we love you. And it sounds like you have a good future. And the rest of us are close to death. But anyway, we're really happy for you.
2: This is true.
1: We don't even speak the same language anymore.
2: Yeah.
1: She doesn't know what we're talking about, and we don't understand. Gen Z has their own code.
3: Well, whoever is that sexy liberal in October, I will be there.
2: That's
1: Yay!
2: Right.
1: Yay! October 24th, yes. sexyliberal.com. Come on, Mark Hamill,
2: Hamill.
1: Crew is going to be, Glenn Kirshner, and many, many more superstars.
3: Yes.
1: We're very excited.
2: Carl Frisch said he was going to be there?
1: Yes.
3: Yeah, he's coming.
1: Yeah.
3: But I'm really excited to meet everyone.
1: One show only. Okay, dear God. Kamala in Chicago. Oh, look, Kamala Harris is calling to say goodbye. Hi, Kamala. You're on with Bella. Kamala.
8: Hi, Bella.
3: Hey, girl.
8: Hello, hey.
1: Go ahead.
8: Can you hear me?
1: Yes.
3: Yes.
1: Oh, dear.
8: Oh, great.
1: You know, we're going to give out Bella's new number at work, so you can call her and ask her there.
2: I can hear you, yeah.
1: Just kidding. Go ahead, Kamala.
8: I just wanted to call and say congratulations to the baby and Stephanie. I'm hoping that you get the same thing from the wonderful people and the talent that you've incubated here and set free into the world, that they'll come back and hopefully return the favor. I have a student that got her master's degree. She's a professor like me, and she's helping me now. It's the freaking circle of life.
1: Aw, it's true. Sean comes back and helps. We'll never see Bella again, but still, I did sit on this egg myself. I hatched this egg,
3: yes.
1: This fledgling, but she's not like a big bear eagle. She's not going to come back. But
2: no.
1: But we still love you.
3: Aw, well, maybe.
1: And we want you to fly high, free bird.
2: You're like Gizmo.
3: Yeah, this is maybe in. In the future, when things have chilled out politically, maybe I can come back and do an entertainment report when there's time for fun
2: yes.
3: stack.
2: Oh,
1: yes.
2: No.
3: Right now, there is no time for fun stack.
1: Yes.
3: Very
1: in this
3: minimal.
1: Existential hellscape?
3: Yes.
1: End of democracy?
3: End of democracy, very minimal fun desk.
1: Rocky Mountain Mike confirms that is the U-Haul number.
2: Okay.
1: Which is what I thought.
2: Okay.
1: Don't call the U-Haul number, no. Sam. Don't leave me.
2: Right.
1: I still have separation anxiety from Bella leaving. Please don't leave me. Okay, let's. Marie in Atlanta would like to say hi, Bella. Hi, Marie.
9: Hello. Thanks for taking my call. Bella, honey, let me tell you. Super, super happy for you.
3: Thank you.
9: You will find, as your career goes on, that you have been exposed to older people conversation, which will help you to write more credible dialogue.
3: Trust me, it's already helped.
9: Always drives me crazy.
3: It's actually, like, I, all jokes aside, I'm so thankful for the amount of time I've spent with Chris and Stephanie and Lonnie, of course, and Jody, because I feel like I can converse with my, like, the managers that I work with now. Like,
2: yeah.
3: I can have conversation that flows so much better.
1: She's like, I speak jive, but I speak old people. Yeah. I've been working in a radio nursing home.
2: Like Barbara Billingsley, yeah.
1: But, you know, Marie, it's really true. Like, everybody has said that it's been so great for us to get the Gen Z perspective.
2: It has.
1: And now with Sam, the millennial, because it's just, you know, we are a nation that is desperately in need of figuring
2: talking
1: out
2: to
1: how to unite
2: other.
1: And
3: yes.
1: talking.
3: Yes,
1: yeah,
3: absolutely.
1: Not at each other, but to each other, yeah.
9: Exactly.
1: Yeah.
9: Well, and speaking of Sam, let the hazing begin.
2: Oh, no, we need to be gentle with him. We can't run him off
1: he's
2: just yet.
1: He's only an hour old baby. he still has afterbirth, for God's sake.
3: He doesn't know his ABCs. Give him a break.
1: David in Miami, you're on with Bella. Go ahead. Hello, David.
10: Hi, Bella.
3: Hey.
10: Congratulations.
3: Thank you.
10: Maybe someday when you need a luxurious ride in Miami, you'll be enjoying my rich Corinthian leather.
1: Oh, wow. But that's a super
10: hoping,
1: old reference.
2: Yeah.
10: There you go. But there's a doppelganger of her that plays Jessica in the web series, What, Framed and Betrayed. I hope you can get her a better script.
1: There you go. All right. Oh, can you do a Gal Gadot today before you...
3: No, Stephanie, no.
2: What do you need to get?
3: The stone! No.
1: There we go. Okay. Michael in North Carolina, you're on with Bella. Go ahead.
11: Hey, Mama. Hey, Bella. As a boomer, I'd like to apologize to you for what we've done to this planet.
3: Okay.
11: But, you know, it is what it is.
3: Yeah.
11: Bella, may your future workplaces be entirely free of giant arachnids and species with way too many legs. And may this never happen to you. We're so excited to be able to produce your script for Hey Girl, but getting it financed is going to be...
2: The Caroline Levitt story?
3: My
1: love
3: God.
1: It. Hey Girl, the Caroline Levitt story.
3: You would actually... I've said this before, too, but you would be so surprised how much, like, this show and the stories that we cover and just talking about it has expanded what I consume and what I like to write now and the things that I like now in my new job. I've already read so many scripts that I've been like, oh, I actually know what's going on now, like government stuff, whatever.
2: Yeah.
3: So,
1: well,
3: just,
1: right back at you. Us too.
2: That's right.
1: And I was just thinking, Chris, I love that we have like kind of almost like almost every generation
3: it's
1: represented, you know, Gen X and now millennial. We've had Gen Z. And I do not, I'm sorry, I don't identify as a boomer. I am Generation Jones. I koala onto Gen X. That's what I relate to. Clinging to that with my
2: and the Gen X
1: cold,
2: is trying to
1: dead,
2: shake
1: bloody
2: because
1: hands.
2: Gen X loves to be by itself. It doesn't like any glomming on or anything like that. It just likes to be in the corner watching.
1: You don't like stage 5 clingers like me?
2: No, we don't.
1: Okay.
2: We can handle our own affairs because we were left alone by our parents with a key around our neck to let ourselves
3: and
2: in.
3: You had to walk 5 miles home uphill both ways.
1: Yes.
3: Gosh.
1: Stacey in Oregon, you're on the Stephanie Miller Show. Hello.
12: Oh, Stephanie.
1: Oh,
12: okay. Being the youngest of the boomers, you be who you are. Okay. And Bella, may your new place be as joyful as mine, where you have a boss who you follow to the next place and gives you $275 boots, leather boots, that were just a little loose in the toes, and all the women are powerful, lovely people.
1: What?
12: I don't know. I'm a nurse, so there was
1: All right.
3: Yeah.
1: Thank you. I have to say, I've never made my employees wear ill-sized shoes like Trump
3: some
1: does.
3: People.
1: Yeah.
3: I've
2: never
1: gotten
2: shoes
1: here are some
2: you.
1: Going-away shoes for you, Bella. They're like...
3: baby shoes?
1: Or like the clown shoes that are Marco Rubio.
2: I think I got a hat from you. It was a Stephanie Miller hat from your late night show that you had like boxes of.
1: Oh, swag. And you look super in that hat. Thanks for asking.
2: And I have a Stephanie Miller show mug.
1: Hmm. All right. Oh, well, good. Yeah. Okay. No, I'll have to rummage around and see what I can find for you.
3: Oh, yes.
1: Yeah. I'll put a few spiders in the Stephanie Miller show mug to take with you.
3: Some pets. Yay.
1: Can I just do two yays real quick? MAGA hardliners block spending bill over the SAVE Act. The SAVE Act has died once again, as it should. And then Katie Fang was just granted a preliminary injunction ordering the DOJ to unredact heavily censored portions of the Epstein files. Rock star, love her. We got to get her back on the show. All right, 21 minutes after the hour, this portion of the show brought to you by Cozy Earth.
2: Oh, yeah.
1: Oh, my God, did I show you my new beach towels? Everything they make is so amazing. I'm just telling you, Cozy Earth, so soft. They're bamboo sheets. I've been sleeping on them for years now, and I'm telling you, they get softer with every wash. I'm telling you, if something doesn't hold up, I won't keep talking about it. These sheets have stayed incredibly soft. They're beautifully made. They still feel just as luxurious as they did when I put them on my bed. I am in, of course, my Cozy Earth pajamas with my double cuddle blanket.
2: That's right.
1: I can't get it. I have a robe, I have slippers, and the new beach towels, I can't say enough. They're huge, first of all. Oh, my God. And also incredibly soft, super absorbent. Just feels like a luxury upgrade over any towel you've ever met before.
2: Wow. Okay. I've met my fair share of towels.
1: Yeah, I bet you have. 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

0: America is an aspirational idea, one we're still working to fulfill. It was shaped by Enlightenment ideals, reason, liberty, and freedom of conscience, the belief that power comes from we the people, not a divinely appointed ruler. 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Now, those freedoms and your rights are under attack. 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
2: 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Well, AISI, it was NBD.
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0: Stephanie Miller.
1: Yeah. Everybody stop freaking out over Bella. Let the baby go.
2: Don't freak Sam out.
1: Yeah. Tony writes, Bella, Steph, I don't understand all the congratulations for Bella. She's leaving. We all need to stay here together, and she needs to stay here with us. These are serious times, and we need serious people to drink the sand. Tony,
3: people want leadership, Mr.
1: Georgia.
3: President. In the absence of genuine leadership, they'll listen to anyone who steps up to the microphone. Mm-hmm. They want leadership. Mm-hmm. They're so thirsty for it, they'll crawl through the desert toward a mirage, and when they discover there's no water, they'll drink the sand.
4: People don't drink the sand because they're thirsty. They drink the sand because they don't know the difference.
1: Yeah.
5: What is
1: Bella
5: that
1: needs
5: from?
1: To stay.
2: I'm an
1: See,
2: American
1: one
2: president.
1: Of the, my favorite movies ever, American President. Write the next American President. Do it, Bella.
5: Don't, my friend and I have...
1: Or stay here and drink this, eat the sand.
5: We've been toying with an idea of the 8th grade D.C. trip, so... We'll see.
1: Oh, okay.
5: Kind of fun.
1: Bruce says, by the way, people have mentioned the cost of tickets for their concert. Mine was Rare Earth. Tickets were $3.50. It was 1971. I was making $3.25 an hour working for my dad's construction company, and that was good pay back then.
6: In my day, you made a penny. So got your ticket.
2: I think at Busch Gardens, I made $4.25 an hour.
5: Ooh.
1: I never made over $4 an hour until I got into radio.
2: Yeah.
1: And then I think that's where it started in radio at $4 an hour. Okay, Karen in Chicago. Hello.
7: Hi, good morning. Several things. So welcome, Sam. Bella, we are going to miss you. And Stephanie, get it in writing that she said she was going to come back for segments here and there. So please get that in writing.
1: We need some Gen Z reports.
7: I'm looking forward to meeting you in L.A., I hope.
5: Yes!
7: And, also, listen, girl. You are not going to be able to shake the Stephhead universe that easily. We all follow you on the socials.
5: Oh, I know.
7: So please share your opinions.
5: Yes.
7: We need you in this fight, and we need your voice.
5: Yeah.
7: We will amplify you. You know, this is a big tent, and we, as the previous caller mentioned, all of us oldies really shafted you guys because we thought that these people were people that we could trust, and we
5: totally.
7: Built consensus with people that didn't deserve it. We are not going to do that anymore.
1: This is Karen's favorite, Heartbreak.
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0: We must take on Trump, who is the most dangerous president in the history of the United States. He is working for his fellow oligarchs. He does not believe in the Constitution or the rule of law. He lies all the time. He has gotten us into a horrible war in Iran and on and on. But we also have to understand how Trump gets elected. And the answer is that millions of working class people looked at the alternative. They looked at the Democratic Party and said, what the hell are you doing? You guys had power. Did you create health care for all? Did you raise my wages? Did you build affordable housing that I need? Did you make the schools better? And the answer is no.
1: He's right.
2: Yeah. Boy, howdy, is he right. Senator Bernie Sanders. You know, one of my new dreams, Chris, is that Chris Titus, loosens up a little bit.
1: Oh, okay.
2: Yeah.
1: All right.
2: This is my favorite Supreme Court thread. He said, hey, Donald Trump, your father is a birthright citizen. You slithered from the vagina of a Scottish immigrant. Your grandfather was here illegally to avoid the German draft. He started a brothel in the Yukon and trafficked women. You and your whole... up, scumbag, coward, grifting, whole lying family is everything that's wrong with America. When you pass on and go meet Satan and are reunited with Epstein, the world is going to party like everyone hit the lotto. Go yourself. If he would loosen up, if he would say what he means. It's my favorite reaction to the Supreme Court. Okay, look who's here.

0: sweatpants.
1: Let's do it. Let's do it. Hi, good morning, Malcolm Nance. Hi.
2: Good morning, Steffi.
1: Well, is it? You said once again, you retweeted, it's astounding not only the Supreme Court believes the presidency should have even more power than it currently has, but they're doing it for this guy, who they also essentially confirmed is a rapist. But they're like, oh, and by the way, here's a bunch more power, right?
2: Absolutely. You know, I had Ruth Ben-Ghiat on the Black Man Spy podcast a few months back, and she terrified me. I mean, it was one of the few podcasts I couldn't come up with any laughs. She said this Supreme Court will change any law, break anything for Donald Trump. And I said, well, what happens if Gavin Newsom or somebody else takes over the president? She said they will reverse everything that they said. They don't care. They are 100% partisan.
1: Yeah, I said that yesterday. I'm like, someone's like, oh, it'll be great for the, you know, Democratic president to use all these powers. I'm like, nope, they will rule. Look what they did with Biden, right? He wasn't even allowed to forgive student loan debt, right? And, and here we are. So, and you also retweeted, for my money, the most ominous takeaway from the Supreme Court is that we now have four justices parroting voter fraud conspiracy theories that are ripped straight from Trump's Truth Social posts. If Trump gets to or Roberts, things are going to get worse in a hurry. I mean, oh my God, right?
2: Yeah, and you know, look, you have Clarence Thomas there leading the charge to destroy everything in the civil rights era,
1: yeah.
2: Every right that everybody has, and who his wife bust in rioters to January 6th on the belief that of all of this insane voter fraud. Right? I mean, it's just absolutely insane. This is all running up to them destroying the U.S. government for this upcoming election. And the Supreme Court is complicit. I think that this is the worst Supreme Court since Plessy versus Ferguson, right? Since they declared that, you know, black people are chairs. And Clarence Thomas would vote for that, too.
1: Yeah. I mentioned earlier, Frangela said they found a baby picture of Clarence Thomas, and it is just a big buttery biscuit.
2: Dang! Buttery. Do most white people actually get that joke?
1: Yes, I think so.
3: I think so. Yeah.
2: Well,
1: and I sent a picture of a guy tap dancing, and I said, and here's his first dance recital.
2: There's a little, let me give you a short pause in that. When slave catchers would come out, they would bring one compliant person, and he would go into the forest and promise butter biscuits if they would follow him to safety, and he would lead them to their deaths. That's what butter biscuits are about.
1: Yeah. And by the way, you talk about the importance of elections all the time. Someone said, I was 13 when Clarence Thomas joined the Supreme Court. Today I'm almost 50. Elections have lifetime consequences. Remember that this year. And someone else said both Thomas and Alito could retire soon, and the president cannot confirm another Supreme Court justice without the Senate. Democrats must win the Senate. Vote blue, no matter who. Stop the infighting. I mean, if you don't get that Hillary was right, you know, and Kamala was right about all of this and the consequences of elections, I don't know what to tell you, right?
2: Of course. I mean, of course Kamala was right about everything. And what do? We had a whole segment of our population. We had the political cicadas come out, right? Jill Stein and you know, Cornell, what's his name, West, would come out and force people to vote against their own interests and put in a dictatorship. Don't vote for things that result in dictatorship.
1: Yeah.
2: That hurts you. That hurts other people. They're relying on your self-hatred and your hatred of others to enact of the dictatorship that we have right now. No one's even celebrating the 250th anniversary of this country because we're so divided. But, you know, here they come. Every year they'll talk Democrats.
1: I mean,
2: shooting themselves in the foot.
1: The birthright citizenship, the fact that we, you know, one vote, we are one vote away. I mean, the way someone put it, they said, you know, three of our justices voted that the Constitution is unconstitutional. And
2: right.
1: There's so many good points. Brooks said the justices that dissented on the birthright citizenship case argued the 14th Amendment was only supposed to apply to slaves. Yet somehow those same men don't seem to think the Second Amendment only applies to muskets. I mean, it is sort of astounding, right? People that call themselves, you know, constitutionalists, right?
2: Absolutely. And I would like to have seen them reverse that so that we could, one, declare Donald Trump not a U.S. citizen. His mother was—he's an anchor baby.
0: Yeah.
2: All of these people who are married to people of color and other immigrants, the top three people in the government are married to immigrants. Well, and then it's all about us, not about you.
1: We mentioned this earlier, Malcolm. Melania Trump became a U.S. citizen 4 months after Barron was born. I mean, it's also always the hypocrisy, isn't it?
2: Yeah, of course. Look, just stop using the word. They don't care about it.
1: Yeah.
2: They will do it anyway. It's shamelessness. They don't give a flip about other people. They care about themselves. They are here to steal. They are here to take. They are here to cheat. And if you give them any leeway, if you say, oh, well, we'll give them benefit of the doubt, or we'll do it the way that it's supposed to always be done, they will take it from you. And now they've taken democracy away from us. They took our joy for this anniversary, for 250th anniversary of the United States. Do you guys remember the centennial in 1976?
1: Yeah.
2: The whole nation exploded.
0: Yes. Yeah.
2: Now, it's like we're not even there.
0: And we were even in doldrums then. Yeah. You know, inflation was high. The nation wasn't in the best mood. But we all pulled together
1: Oh, my God. There's pictures.
0: The celebration.
1: Yeah, there's
2: Elton
1: pictures
2: John
1: of the...
2: Elton John gave us a song.
0: Yes.
1: There's pictures of the mall just packed.
0: It was.
1: People, you know, actually, like, walking in the reflecting pool and being, you know, happy. And now it's like, you know, these pictures of this fair, Malcolm, are just beyond hilarious and pathetic.
0: Well, when Sean Duffy gets up there at the opening ceremonies of this stupid state fair thing and calls half the country libtards, that doesn't make over half the country feel welcome
1: at
0: the thing.
1: We weren't invited.
0: Right.
1: You know, we aren't invited to the party.
2: And he did it in front of his child who is Down syndrome.
0: That's right.
1: My God.
0: That's right.
1: Yeah.
2: These people are heartless.
1: So speaking of lawless, I don't know if you saw Trump's whole crazy town post about birthright citizenship, and it has unfiltered politics said clearly he doesn't know what he's talking about, and clearly he thinks he can do something to overturn the Supreme Court decision. He is unwell. We need to invoke the 25th. I mean, and yet there's like Mike Johnson, everybody else like trying to parrot that they can, this can be overturned somehow, or they can make a law. You know, it's... I don't know. Do we have Mike John? Here he is. Hold, please.
3: I'm sure the conclusion from this opinion is going to be that you got to have you got to amend the Constitution to fix that. As we all know, it's a big challenge to amend the Constitution. It's only happened 27 times in our whole nation's history, and the reason is because you got to have 2/3 of both chambers of Congress and 3/4 of the states to ratify. It's usually at least a many years long process and very complicated.
1: But, you know, then we have, like, a bunch of sound bites, Andy Ogles. I'm introducing the Anchors Away bill. I'm you know, they're all just rushing to you know, kiss Trump's ass and figure out how they can get around this, right?
2: Look, you're dealing with a cult that is made up of racist, sexist, misogynistic people, bigoted people who don't care about America. You are watching the ultimate example of going and getting that money. These people will say anything to serve their base, so long as they think their base are all riding around, you know, in biker jackets and, you know, wannabe billionaires. They don't care about them. They don't care about America. America is a means to an end. And right now, the means to that end is milking it for all its money. You already reported that Trump earned how much in crypto in 1 year?
1: $1.2 billion.
2: He's stealing that money. That money needs to be, you know, I was on Steve Schechter,
0: Cliff.
2: Yeah, this other podcast, and I said the next president, he has the right to seize all of their assets until we figure this out.
1: Yeah.
2: Right? This is money stolen from the American people. It needs to be brought back to the American people.
1: I agree.
2: I'll vote for whoever brings that up on the platform.
1: Yeah, I agreed. And can I just say, someone else posted on the other Supreme Court ruling, all forms of bigotry are acceptable in the age of Trump, but anti-trans bigotry is the last form of bigotry that's acceptable to people who claim they aren't bigots. And, you know, and boy, speaking of Clarence Thomas, nobody's writing was more like, what did they say, like outwardly hostile to trans people than, you know, I mean, his bigotry is off the charts.
2: Yeah, well, of course, that's a learned skill from a man who spent his entire life, every minute of his life, hating himself hating black people and by extension other people who are minorities. He has spent his entire life to destroy everything that was done in American history for civil rights and equal rights. And he is the most self-loathing of all the people in the, on the Supreme Court who will never, ever have a monument put up to him. I'm sure there'll be one in Murfreesboro, Tennessee, right next to the, you know, the Nathan Bedford Forrest, you know, head of the Ku Klux Klan monument in front of Murfreesboro City Hall. They'll put Clarence Thomas there, but he won't be anywhere else.
1: Yep. Hey, let's end on a happy note about Ukraine kicking Russia's ass.
0: That's right.
1: Let's talk about what's what's happening.
2: Yeah, well, Ukraine's kicking Russia's ass. and it's an easy one. You know, Ukraine has developed its own internal industries to combat Donald Trump cutting off all aid to Ukraine. The United States is giving no aid to Ukraine. We haven't in a year.
1: Yeah.
2: And Ukraine has adapted to that. Now their own technologies are defeating Russia's logistics. Yeah. No fuel is going into Crimea. 250,000 people may be ready to abandon Crimea, which is, you know, as you know, is the peninsula that they invaded in 2014. There is a very distinct possibility that the Russian line is going to crack this year.
1: Yeah.
2: When I mean crack, I mean Russian soldiers give up, walk away, or die. They're losing 1,000 dead soldiers per day. Did I mention they just destroyed 30% of the entire Russian oil industry is on fire?
1: Wow.
2: And they're not hitting oil tanks. They're hitting the key one device that has to take years to rebuild, the crackers, to destroy it so there's no diesel, no gasoline, no aviation fuel.
1: And by the way, Malcolm, to your point, someone wanted an opinion piece on that, that ironically it was Trump, you know, being a Putin puppet and cutting off the aid to Ukraine that has, you know, I don't know what you want to say, taking the, you know, the restraints off them. You know?
2: Yeah.
1: I mean, obviously, stop sharing intelligence with the U.S. And you're like, suddenly, you know, turns out he has all the cards, Zelensky, right?
2: He's got all the cards. And we're trying to buy his cards. We have the U.S. Air Force trying to buy Ukrainian drone tech. And the Army trying to get Ukrainian drone tech. Maybe they're going to be too busy to answer that phone call because they're setting Russia ablaze. And it's hurting no one more than the average Russian now. They have to wait like a day in line to get, you know, 5 gallons of gas, 20 liters of gas.
1: Yeah. Well, it was taking the restraints off that, oh, you know, you're not allowed to escalate. They were attacked. They were attacked first. And, you know, they're a sovereign nation that was, you know, attacked by terrorists, essentially. And so, you know, anyway, Slava Ukraini, right?
2: Horoyim Slava.
1: Yeah. All right. We love you, Malcolm, and it's happy 4th, such as it is.
2: We'll see you.
1: See you next week. There he goes.
0: Bye-bye.
1: Patriot Malcolm Nance, this portion of the show brought to you by me and my medical emergency kit.
0: That's right.
1: I am a walking, talking, well, I'm a solicited testimonial. I'm not unsolicited.
0: You're a walking, talking Z-Pack is what you are.
1: Yes, I am. I'm telling you, I got sick when I was traveling. I lost my voice. It's no good when you talky for a living.
0: Right.
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2: Wow, I can't believe it. This is great news.
3: Aw, thanks. Oh, I'm so nervous, but I'm excited, too.
2: 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Is it too soon?
3: I think I'll wait a little bit, you know, just in case.
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2: Have you told your mom yet?
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2: Oh, she's going to be so happy.
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2: Mm. Congratulations.
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1: Yes, it is the Stephanie Miller Show. Oh, I'm wearing my Republicans. They really are that horrible t-shirt for a reason. Greg says, regarding Republican Representative Keene disappearing for 4 months to get treated for depression, here is your reminder that Senator Feinstein had to go to D.C. while she was dying to vote because Mitch McConnell wouldn't let Democrats temporarily replace her. Not to mention, he started floating names while Ruth Bader Ginsburg was on her deathbed, even after she had promised him to wait till after the 2020 election. And so, I know they're asking for sympathy for Mitch McConnell not being well now.
24: Not at all.
1: Sorry. Okay, MCKV says, starting a news outlet that reports solely on the reflecting pool situation, and I'm going to call it Al Jazeera. Al Jazeera, get it?
24: Got it.
1: Just about the algae.
24: Yeah, that's funny.
1: It's a whole. All right. Okay. Tracy and Mesa, you're on with Bella Bug. Go ahead.
25: Hey, I needed one more reason to call in and traumatize Bella. So I don't know if you guys had seen this morning, if I missed it without feeding the chickens or something, but Victor Willis, the lead singer from The Village People, died yesterday.
1: I heard.
24: He did, and he's the one who sang YMCA for an inaugural gala for Trump. So
25: exactly.
24: I'm not all that sad, I'm sorry to say.
25: Yeah. Well, Chris, one of the times that I played at Fantasy Springs, the Village People were there in that big arena that was off to the east of the Boneyard.
24: Yep. The
25: And Rock Yard. Excuse me. Yep. And I rode down the elevator with the guy who was at that time the cop lead singer. Victor was out of the band at that time.
1: Okay. And, oh, by the way, we should take a moment to appreciate the who gave us the handy J, the double hand job dance that Trump does, which is seared in my mind.

0: till the end of time. Ryan says, Ryan wrote a poem. MAGA is red, liberals are blue, Trump is a rapist, and the Supreme Court agreed too. I think that's fantastic.
1: SCOTUS agreed too. I think that goes with better with the
0: Okay, meter. It scans better?
1: Yeah.
0: Bella will do a rewrite.
1: Seems like there are a few too many syllables in that last.
2: Syllables.
1: Yeah.
0: Okay, maybe the emphasis is on the wrong syllable.
2: Yes.
0: Okay, Dennis in Wisconsin. You're on with Bella. Hello.
3: Good morning.
0: Good morning.
3: Thank you. Thank you so much. In the full disclosure here, the reason I'm calling you is because for 2 years I've been banned from my local AM station, WCLL, because they didn't like my tone.
0: Oh.
3: And they alleged.
1: We'll be the judge of that.
3: I don't remember any foul language. But at any rate, story here in the paper, calling from Janesville, the former home of General Motors,
1: okay.
3: And Parker Penn. Our city manager resigned in May, and we gave him $111,000 severance pay. Mm-hmm. Now, front page today, for the past month, he's working as a consultant doing what we were paying him to do that he found too stressful to continue doing here in Janesville.
0: Yeah.
1: It's like a community calendar thing.
0: Yeah, we, Dennis, are running out of time.
1: This is a local story that really has no national...
0: I'd like to endorse the judgment of that local station. Sorry. Okay.
2: I was hovering over the dump button for a second.
1: Well, yeah, when you admit that you were banned from your local station for cursing.
2: That's what I'm saying.
1: Come on.
0: Okay, Michael in the Bronx. You're on with Bella real quick. Hey, Mike.
4: Hi, I got something very special for Bella.
2: Uh-oh.
4: It's so hard to say goodbye.
0: All right. It's turned into the gong show. It's Bella's gong show.
2: Yeah.
0: Bella's goodbye.
2: I don't.
0: Gong show.
1: She doesn't get that reference.
0: Oh. Well, it's like that.
2: Oh, okay.
0: It's like those callers, and then they get gonged off.
1: Uh-huh.
0: Okay. 58 minutes after the hour. Coffee with Carlos next.
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9: NBC News Radio, I'm Michael Kastner. The latest round of talks between the U.S. and Iran have ended with no major developments. More from Tammy Trujillo.
10: Officials in Qatar, though, claim there was positive progress in the talks that wrapped up Wednesday in Doha. Negotiators for the two countries reportedly spent both days discussing the Strait of Hormuz and unfreezing Iranian funds. President Trump said Wednesday the two sides were making progress and told reporters that, quote, the denuclearization of Iran is moving along well. The next meeting between the U.S. and Iran will take place after the funeral for Iran's late supreme leader, Ayatollah Khamenei, who is due to be buried next week. I'm Tammy Trujillo.
9: A federal judge is blocking the U.S. Postal Service from carrying out President Trump's order to restrict mail-in ballots. Mark Mayfield with more.
11: Earlier this year, Trump signed an executive order restricting mail-in ballots ahead of the midterm elections. Democratic-led states sued the administration to block the move, and a judge in Boston ruled that the Postal Service could not carry out the order in the states that sued. On Wednesday, a federal judge in Washington, D.C. ruled that the order could not be carried out in any state. The ruling was in favor of a lawsuit from the NAACP, which called the order Trump's attempt to rig the election. I'm Mark Mayfield.
9: Forecasters are predicting a scorching hot 4th of July weekend on the East Coast. The heat dome that's been sweltering parts of the Midwest this week will intensify in the eastern U.S. today and tomorrow. creating high humidity and the hottest weather so far this year in many cities. The United States is moving on to the next round of the World Cup after hitting the pitch last night in Santa Clara, California, to begin the knockout stage. The Stars and Stripes shut out Bosnia-Herzegovina 2-0. Stock futures are little changed before the opening bell. Michael Kastner, NBC News Radio. A skyscraper climbing couple is due in court today after climbing to the top of the Empire State Building spire. More from Jennifer Polsoni.
12: Yvonne Bierkis and Angela Nicolau arrested and charged with misdemeanor and felony counts that include reckless endangerment and criminal mischief following their ascent to the spire of the Empire State Building Wednesday afternoon.
13: They went up the top, and it's like a cage door, and they went up there.
12: Once at the top, the Russian natives unfurling a banner that had a peace and love message before getting engaged and climbing back down. Both are experienced skyscraping climbers profiled in a 2024 Netflix documentary, and they've scaled tall buildings together all over the world for years without ropes or harnesses. In New York, I'm Jennifer Bolsoni.
9: Three men accused of attacking a CBS Chicago reporter and photographer near the planetarium near the city's lakefront are due in court today. Perry Williams in Chicago.
14: Rafael Salinas, John Twiss, and William Huerta face criminal charges. Twiss is also charged with a hate crime after allegedly yelling racial slurs in Monday's incident. The three suspects were arrested later after allegedly pointing a gun at people on the sidewalk near 42nd and Western in Chicago's Brighton Park neighborhood.
9: Today, we are celebrating things that a growing number of us say we've seen. More from Bree Tennis.
15: Today is World UFO Day, marking 79 years since a mysterious object crashed in Roswell, New Mexico. Most people believe it was a secret military project, but there are those who say it was an extraterrestrial spacecraft. So we'll go with that and celebrate intergalactic beings, depending upon if you believe. And a YouGov poll says 60% of you do.
9: And Sony will stop making physical discs for PlayStation consoles starting in January 2028. After that, all new games will only be available in digital format. Michael Kastner, NBC News Radio.
16: And let's go ahead and take a look now to our alternative talk weather outlook for Thursday. Well, we'll see a mostly cloudy day today, a few light rain showers, and we'll mix in a sunbreak or two. High temperatures around 64, 65 degrees. For tonight, mostly cloudy skies, low temperatures down to about 55. For Friday and July 3rd, partly to mostly sunny skies, high temperatures warm around 71. The clouds will start to dissipate later. Low temperatures for Friday down to about 55. For the 4th of July weekend, partly to mostly clear and high temperatures in the mid-70s.
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0: Carousel, why do you suppose no one is showing up to Donald Trump's 250th party on the National Mall?
1: You know, it's hard to be patriotic when we are dividing our country, and he is using this as a platform for his hate and cruelty, so people don't get inspired by such nonsense.
2: Yes, we'll pass on the hate and the cruelty and the broken Ferris wheel and the melted ice cream and the, what was it, $28 turkey legs?
3: Yes.
2: Yeah. Okay.
3: Wasn't that mac and cheese like $20?
2: Yeah. There's actually, now that Bella's back to train Sam and Sam's here, we have officially more people here than at the...
3: Than at the state fair thing?
4: Yes.
2: Somebody posted one picture and they're like, and I think one lady just passed away. She was like face down on the grass and then there were like two other people. Yeah.
3: She was overcome by the Bergmentum.
2: Yes, exactly. The Doug, what's his name? Doug Burgum.
3: Yes.
2: Yeah.
3: Bergmentum.
2: Okay. All right. Look who's here.
5: That's good coffee.
6: I take it black, like my man.
2: Coffee with Carlos El Rocky.
7: I'll have a Zimbabwe latte. I'll have a Kenya cappuccino.
8: Jim never has a second cup of coffee at home.
9: Mountain grown coffee. Mm.
10: Carlos El Rocky.
11: I was going to make espresso.
12: And picked by Juan Valdez.
13: Coffee with Carlos.
14: Good to the last drop.
2: Hola, Carlos.
15: Hola, how is my sound? Is it good today?
2: Yes.
4: Yes.
3: Yeah, no. No. We're getting you
15: double feedback. Sounds like I'm in the bottom of the reflecting pond, cutting it with a.
3: Can you do what you did last time?
15: We'll solve this issue in between. I will call you on.
2: All right.
3: Sounds good. Okay.
2: Okay. All right. We will talk to you in just a second. He sounds like he's choking on algae at the bottom of the reflecting.
3: Yes.
4: He does.
2: Pond. Okay.
4: Everything is reflecting back. Yeah.
2: Yeah. There we go.
4: Yeah.
2: Okay.
3: It is reflecting back. See, that was funny.
2: Oh, Bella.
4: Oh, so funny. I forgot to laugh.
2: You are a delight. You are a delight. By the way, Ryan just posted a nun. A nun was arrested by ICE walking to mass. Mm-hmm. What happened to getting the criminals? Yeah, what did happen to that? Oh, and this just in. Boy, I chose my wardrobe really well today. Republicans, they're just awful. They really are that horrible. Yep. That's what it says. Governor Abbott vetoes funding for federal summer lunch program for low-income children, but they can't be fed, but they can learn Bible verses. What a bag. Yeah. Yeah. They've been forced to read the Bible, but mm-hmm. they don't. You know what Jesus said in the Bible about feeding the...
3: Loaves and fishes
2: hungry
3: and stuff?
2: And the, yeah, right. Okay. Right. They can read about the loaves and fishes, but they can't have any.
3: Got it.
2: Yeah. Okay, and let the little children come unto me, whatever.
3: Suffer the children.
2: Yeah, as Jesus said, you know, the children. Just useless eaters. Oh, here's something exciting. New polling shows Dr. Annie Andrews only 3 points behind Lindsey Graham in South Carolina's Senate race. This would be an enormous flip for Democrats. He does not like polling from behind, does he, Lindsey Graham?
16: I'd rack balls until the sun came up.
2: I was such a perfect setup for you. Is it because Pride Month is over? You've just given up?
3: I was taking care of technical issues.
2: Lindsey Graham doesn't like polling from behind, Chris. Okay, fine.
3: Well, who does, really?
2: All right. Hi, Carlos. Welcome back.
15: Is this one working? If it's not, it's my microphone. I'll unplug it.
3: It sounds great.
15: It sounds good.
3: Yep.
2: It's all good.
15: I'm sorry. I was off racking balls. So
16: I'd rack balls until the sun came up.
2: Thank you for joining my Lindsey Graham joke.
15: I love the ball racker. He wrecks the balls. Uh-huh. Oh. He also throws them back on the fairway for me. Look at that shot.
2: I forgot his stupid golf courses also. He grifted a lot of money from them, too. We've been talking
3: about the one in
2: all
3: Florida?
2: Of them, Mar-a-Lago, okay. All of them, yes. President Trump earned $1.4 billion last year. Carlos, we've been talking about this all morning. Luke said he can afford to pay for his ballroom like he promised taxpayers that he would. Right now, we're on the hook for $300 million. Mm-hmm. And he just made, let's review, $1.4 billion last year.
15: He literally just reveals big shiny things for his base. Look at this, a brand new Hitler-approved Golden Eagle. Look at that, looks just like the Hitler Eagle, but it's bigger. It's about 5 feet
2: bigger.
15: I got a big plane from Qatar. Look at this big plane I got for me only 2 years, and then it's mine, and I keep it. Are you happy for me?
2: Okay. George Conway just said, what I hear is a longstandingly mentally ill man, a narcissistic sociopath who is cognitive declining in his elder years, becoming increasingly disinhibited, and is someone who's becoming more and more self-destructive. The question is, how big is the blast radius? We really are at a point, Carlos, where you go, what has to happen exactly before any Republican, the birthright citizenship thing, they all go, oh, yeah, we'll just fix that. Like the rule of law is... Yeah, go ahead.
15: No, I think he has to probably try to molest the World Cup trophy when he's presenting it to the winners. And even that might still be okay. I was trying to CPR it. I was trying to save its life. The trophy was dying.
2: This is...
15: But yeah, everything is it's all performative, right? Even the Supreme Court, like, just, I want to do all these rulings all at once. Like the end of a fireworks show, let's just shoot them all off right now.
2: Yeah. This is like, for instance, this is a representative, or Senator Jim Banks, Republican of Indiana. Here we go.
6: The most important thing that we can do between now and the end of the year is pass the Save America Act, but also pass legislation or a constitutional amendment to ban birthright citizenship. President Trump said already today that we can do it through simple legislation, not a constitutional amendment.
3: It requires a constitutional amendment.
2: They're just, and this is his packed Supreme Court, and now they're just like, oh, well, the Supreme Court, we'll just, right?
15: I just threaded this morning, instead of doing backflips or everything that Trump walked, trying to change birthright citizenship, trying to pass a SAVE Act, instead of doing all that, Republican Party, why not just change your policies to reflect what the people would actually want and need? You wouldn't have to do all of this cheating if if you had a policy, if you had a health care plan, if you had a way for people to buy affordable housing, which was a bipartisan agreement, much like the border bill that he killed. Right. If you had policies that actually appealed to people, you would say, I don't care if they're born a birthright citizenship because they're going to vote for us one day because our policies are good.
2: Yeah. Yeah,
15: it's all about policy.
2: They all just fall in line. Who is this? All the awful Andy Ogles, Republican of Tennessee.
9: We're literally going to be dropping anchors away, which really pushes back against the Supreme Court. This idea: look, if you're pregnant and you're from a foreign nation, you know what? It's time for Congress to pass a law to say you can't come here. Mm. You can't have a baby on U.S. soil and exploit this loophole.
2: Mm-hmm. Okay,
3: so we're banning pregnant women.
2: That counts two of Donald Trump's three wives. So yeah. Melania became a citizen 4 months after Barron was born.
15: Better start learning your South African accent then. Oh, no, it's okay. I'm not. I'm from South Africa. I'm just like Musk. My baby is going to be South African. You let all these South Africans in, and you're going to kick other people out. Yeah. Balogun, who's playing for the United States and starring for the United States, his mom's from Nigeria. They were living in London. She was here 7 months pregnant. He was born here in Brooklyn and then raised in London, but he's playing for the United States.
3: That's right.
15: There can't be a clearer story of how wonderful this could be. And again, if your policies are attractive to people who are anchor babies, then you wouldn't worry about it.
2: Right.
15: So you don't want to change your policies.
2: See how he always sports.
15: You want to change the Constitution.
2: He sports the sports on me without even telling me I'm pretty. He just slips it in, no lube.
3: We don't know if Sam sports the sports. Sam might be a sporter.
2: Sam, do you sport the sports?
10: No.
2: Oh,
15: for Freak's sake, you turned it against me.
2: All right. That was his drunken Scottish soccer fan in Boston.
15: Good ball. You don't know we drink Boston dry, you bastards.
2: Okay. Here's speaking awful. Wow, here's the awful Stephen Miller.
11: Come here for a little bit and then go home. But if you have birthright citizenship, it means if a person comes here 9 months pregnant to go look around at some things, in a couple of weeks, that is the mother of a lifetime American citizen and a direct line into American cash and welfare for the rest of that child's life.
15: Miller.
2: Wow. Wow. Always better in the original German. Silver linings that Stephen Miller had a super bad day yesterday. It just makes me happy.
15: I love it. You know, of course they would be for abortion at 9 months if they were birthright.
3: Of course.
15: Okay. Abortion, if you're a birthright citizen mom, you can get an abortion. That's how we're going to change the law. And again, oh, God, imagine that's your dad. Does he have kids? Does that thing have creatures?
3: It's
2: Fun.
15: Oh, gross.
3: Yeah.

0: spawned.
1: Oh, God. Get out. Run. Don't go to the Rubio's house, though, or Vance's house. Go farther.
2: They're all
1: get out.
2: Pathetic. So here's Mike Johnson.
3: I do think that this has been grossly abused in recent years, okay? And that is the case that was being made by the plaintiffs in the case, and we're very sympathetic to that because it is a serious problem. It's become a tourism, birthing tourism, they call it, you know, a trend where people will just come and you just come onto the soil and have your child, and then they're able to avail themselves of the welfare state and everything else.
2: Birthing tourism, yeah.
1: And I'll support the sports again. At the same time, they want to brag, like, look how great the World Cup here is in the United States. People from all over the world would love to live here, except if you're dark or brown.
4: Right.
1: You're such hypocrites.
4: Right.
2: Well,
1: Mike Johnson, what a dweeb. He makes Lindsey Graham look like Lou Ferrigno.
2: But also, just Stephen Miller saying, someone comes here and has a baby, that's a lifetime U.S. citizen with a lifeline to U.S. cash. Well, only if you're Melania and...
1: Yeah,
2: and you marry a con man billionaire. I mean, it's just you just go. Your president has an anchor baby. I mean, go ahead.
1: Yeah, and he's huge. You can't miss him. You want brown people to come over, exploit them for their farm labor, so you can make maximum profit. And then when they have babies here, you're going to complain. You're greedy. You're hypocrites. Again, change your policies and you don't have to worry about any of this.
2: Yeah.
1: You wouldn't care about babies being born from foreign mothers if they went, you know what? I love the Republicans so much, I'm going to vote Republican. But you won't do that.
2: Yep.
1: You're just going to try to... Oh, God. It's like your engine block is broken in your car and you're just going to keep trying to paint it different colors.
2: You went off, as you do, on Threads, I believe it was, but just about, all the atrocities at the Supreme Court and us screaming about these purity tests, you know, in 2016 and 2024. You said when it was a binary choice between Harris and Trump, Harris was the better choice. Not the perfect choice, not the best, but the best choice to stop what was and is worse. Does the questioner support reality after the primary when it's down to blue or MAGA? You vote blue, otherwise you get more MAGA. Pragmatism is not complicity. You vote to save the hive, not for what you want. And you said it's relative to timing. True, more left candidates have great ideas and are winning in blue cities. But conversely, if it comes down to a blue candidate who isn't left enough for you versus real MAGA, we want you to vote with us. We need the math to win or it gets worse. Evidence of that since Nader. You have to win first. Too much money involved. I voted Bernie in the 2016 primary. And then like Bernie, I voted for Hillary. I mean, I was saying earlier, Carlos, the latest is someone on the left are beating up on AOC because she said she would vote for Hakeem Jeffries to be leader again. And I mean, if AOC is not progressive enough for you, I don't know what to say. You know,
1: and again, yes, these Democratic socialists that are winning in New York is one thing, and that's fantastic. You know, Mamdani's policies are working.
2: Right.
1: It doesn't mean that the rest of the country is there yet, unfortunately and realistically. So you vote as left as you want during a primary. Go for it, man.
2: I
1: applaud it. Try to push the party left. But if that doesn't end up being the candidate you want at the time, it's blue versus red, you go all in on blue because you need a toehold on the cliff. Otherwise, we keep falling further down the cliff.
2: Say it with me, Chris.
1: It's just reality.
2: Save
1: people want to get mad
2: hive.
1: At reality.
5: Save the hive.
1: Save the hive.
2: Worker bees.
1: See, and people turn it into victimhood. We're like, you're shaming me. I'm not shaming you. What I'm doing is I'm pointing out the consequences of not having a great voting strategy. And that the consequences of Ralph Nader voters and other Democrats who didn't vote for Gore is that we got Bush's Supreme Court, which gave us today's Supreme Court, first gave us Citizens United. It gave us 9/11 because Democratic intelligence was on that stuff.
2: Yeah. I mean, when you look back, you're like, the Supreme Court, speaking of the Supreme Court, they installed Bush. He didn't win. Every study that
1: Supreme
2: they
1: Court
2: did, if they let the counting finish in Florida, Gore won. So, you know, that's where, Carlos, as we always say, we got to learn to fight differently. And expanding the court should be an absolute no-brainer going forward.
1: And part of learning to fight differently is voting for the blue candidate, because that's what Republicans do to win.
2: Yep.
1: I'm sure there are a lot of people that didn't like MAGA, but the Fox News was so good at scaring them into, oh my God, they're communists, they're going to do that. I got to vote for Trump. They just do it.
2: Yep. Yep. 20 minutes after the hour of this portion of the show, brought to you by Native Path Collagen. Because
0: yep.
2: I'm going to hike and bike the bejesus out of this city over the holiday, Chris.
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0: Stephanie Miller.
1: Uh-huh. It is the Stephanie Miller show. Oh, my God. Sam's what? On the board already. Look at him.
2: Stop making him nervous.
1: He's really cute.
3: He needs to pay attention.
1: He is super cute. Look at those dimples.
2: We can't have him on the camera right now.
1: Okay, well, trust me, girls. I'm just saying, Bella was eye candy for the boys. We need eye candy for the girls. We're equal opportunity here.
2: Oh, my God. Stop
1: it. God, he's so cute.
2: He's going to file a lawsuit.
1: And he has good taste. He's a fan of Reno 911. Hi, Carlos.
4: There you go. Forgivable. Oh. He don't like sports, but he likes Reno. He's okay with me.
1: There you go. Oh, by the way, speaking of sports, I saved a sporting of the sport for you. Dave Portnoy, the guy who founded Barstool Sports, said he might run against Mayor Mamdani. All I can say is good luck, Spencer Pratt 2.0.
4: He's going to have to go against, what's his name, from the movie Zebra, and I can't remember his name, the New York Knicks fan. He's really obnoxious. The other guy that wanted to run against Mamdani. Oh, my God, why am I forgetting his name? Tall, curly hair.
1: But
4: why?
1: Isn't that the downside of the Trump presidency? It's just like, you know, the whole if truly anyone can be president in America, we're like, no, we didn't mean... No, not that. We didn't mean Trump. We don't mean Spencer Pratt. We don't mean this Barstool Sports guy.
4: All you need to do is stand out in front of a pizza store and tell me whether a pizza's good on the first slice or not, and that qualifies you for mayor.
2: Yeah, who is this guy?
4: That's how he got kind of his notice. And
2: yeah.
4: Barstool Sports. And
2: he does pizza reviews? And he thinks he could be mayor?
1: Yeah.
4: Yeah.
1: Well,
4: oh, my God. I'm going to get the name, and it's going to kill me. I'll get it after the break.
1: Well, it's all this fear-mongering they're doing about how communism is. Mamdani's a communist. And it's like, meanwhile, he's doing one like more popular thing after the next.
2: Right.
1: New York.
4: And they have to get, with the fear-mongering, Trump's speech the other day, they're going to take your churches. They're going to take your... They have to get worse than eating pets and dogs. We've got to get something worse. They're gonna lay their seeds inside you like the alien. They're gonna jump on your face. They're gonna stick a tube down your throat, and you're gonna be eating a great, beautiful American Thanksgiving dinner, and it's gonna burst out and say, "I want to vote Democrat." I'm not gonna let that happen.
1: And can we say again, democratic socialist is not the same as a socialist. It's not communism. It's not even close. Meanwhile, these big corporations get more socialism and handouts and buyouts than anybody, right?
4: Absolutely. They call it capitalism. And John Stewart has pointed that out several times. You know, like democratic socialism, like things like daycare. So you can actually take some time off while you're caring for your baby.
1: Exactly. And the Politics Girl did a great rant about that on CNN. Right. 29 minutes after the hour, more coffee with Carlos.

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0: or get killed.
1: Yeah, well, Kyle's not here.
0: How come?
1: Kicked off the team. Didn't Tim tell you? Kyle and some other kids got caught drinking beer in the park a couple of nights ago.
0: Really?
1: Yeah. Zero tolerance. He's out for the season.
0: Come on, it's a first offense, right?
1: That we know of. But why should that matter? He knew not to drink. I've made it clear to Matt, that's what we expect from him. What have you said to Tim?
0: Nothing really. You know, a lot of kids try it at this age, so...
1: Yeah, well, a lot of kids don't try it, too. I'm not saying that Matt's going to be this perfect kid, but if I don't tell him what we expect and why he shouldn't drink, how's he going to know?
0: You think kids that age really listen?
1: They never admit it, Bill, but they hear more than you think.
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0: this was the right decision. The crazy part is that it wasn't a unanimous decision. I think that's the most shocking for us. But look, the Supreme Court playing politics and being cheerleaders isn't unique these days.
1: Yep, yeah. Representative Pete Aguilar. Bella, let's have one more feminist frenzy before you go.
2: Oh, my gosh.
1: Yeah. Brooks said if the U.S. Senate had just listened to Anita Hill, Clarence Thomas wouldn't be on the Supreme Court, and this country would be very different. If only
2: True.
1: The society listened to all survivors, we wouldn't have Brett Kavanaugh or Donald Trump yeah. either.
2: True.
1: Yeah. Huh, good yep. morning, Carlos.
3: Believe women.
4: Yeah. Believe women, yes.
1: Yeah. God bless our friend.
3: Except for Melania. I came here on a visa for my academic credibility, money.
1: Money. What was I saying? I don't remember. I don't know. I lost it. Carlos, you said the environment. It's exhausting sharing facts with MAGA.
3: Yeah, yep.
1: Are we ever going to have a shared set of facts again, or are we just done
3: Let's just
1: as
3: take
1: a country?
3: Them down to Lake Mead and Lake Powell. Like, Lake Mead is, like, almost gone.
4: Yeah.
3: So
4: yeah.
3: is Lake Powell. Fish are drying up, biblical stuff. Like, hey, look, there's Noah's Ark, the one you always said. It's right there. We see it. It's uncovered now.
1: Yeah. I was talking yesterday, Carlos, about, you know, in my dad's day in Congress, they really did work across the aisle. They were friends. Oh, yeah. They went out for drinks together. This guy is such a jerk. Representative Mike Lawler.
4: Yeah.
1: Republican.
3: Oh, I thought it was Mike
1: Lee. From New York. Him with Jamie Raskin, just listen to some of this from yesterday.
5: So while some of my colleagues may not want to hear the truth, the same outrage you feel about Renee Good and Alex Pretty,
6: Mr.
5: you
6: Chairman,
5: should feel about Sheridan Gorman and Lincoln Riley and every Angel family in this country.
7: I do feel that outrage.
5: You do not. Because if you did, you would not support sanctuary.
7: Do you feel the outrage about Alex Pretty and Renee Good?
5: You should be ashamed of yourself.
7: You don't belong in this committee.
5: Jamie.
7: You should get the hell
5: You're
7: out of
5: disgrace.
7: Here. You don't understand the rules of the committee.
5: Disgrace.
7: You don't understand the Constitution.
5: You're a disgrace.
7: Mr. Raskin.
1: It's this whataboutism too, that you can't say anything about Renee Good or Alex Pretty without going, what about Lake and, you know, someone killed by an immigrant, right? What about Lake and Riley?
3: What about McVeigh, who blew up 163 people who had all the rights and privileges of a white person growing up in this country?
1: Yeah.
3: As opposed to a foreigner who's immediately marginalized and vindictive. What they did was absolutely wrong. But if you're white in this country and you commit a crime and you kill somebody, you should be expelled from the country. You've had way more advantage than a minority who has come here from another country. Renee Good, that's the police. That's a murder squad murdering.
1: It's a state-sponsored murder.
3: Exactly. That's a government-sponsored murder.
1: Yeah. So, but this is where we've gotten. But, you know, when you have Trump as the head of your party, this kind of name-calling is just on the daily now. So here's Mike Lawler.
8: If you heard the opening statements of Pramila Jayapal and Jamie Raskin, it was absolutely outrageous. Mm-hmm. It was disgusting. And it insulted those angel families that were sitting there. And frankly, Jamie Raskin and Pramila Jayapal are f***ing a***s. Well, their conduct in that hearing was disgraceful.
3: He's allowed to yell. They're not.
1: Yeah, but just that, and then they clutch the pearls anytime a Democrat squares. And the point is, Jamie Raskin said, of course I have empathy. We have empathy for anybody
4: who's murdered. It's not a contest.
1: Yeah,
4: for God's sake, Mike Lawler is treating it like it's a contest.
1: You have to, in the same sentence with Renee Good, mention Lincoln Riley, your empathy doesn't count.
3: But then again, if you're going to expand that sentence, you have to expand it into McVeigh, into the Vegas shooter, into the couple. You have to keep extrapolating it out, and what you'll find is statistically, white folks that were born here, white males, are committing most of the crimes and the atrocities and the big ones, the school shootings, the blowing up people.
1: Yep.
3: That's white people that were born here.
1: If I mentioned lately what a complete smug douche canoe J.D. Vance is.
4: Yeah.
1: Did you see? So, you know, he was talking about the signs that, you know, people put in their yard in this house, you know, that are inclusive signs.
3: Yeah.
1: He said they're hideous. He said, thanks to Donald Trump, I'd say we're past the point where most people hang out those hideous signs in their yard that say, in this house, we believe blah, blah, blah. You know, love is love, science is science, whatever. No person is illegal. I mean, that's what they're reduced to, blah, blah, blah. right?
3: It's like you putting a cross up. What do you? Okay, I'll tell you what. We'll put a big cross out in front of our yard because that's kind of what the cross really stands for.
1: Yeah.
3: But you want to shove it into a church where people are told lies.
1: I've done a bunch of bike trips in the South, Carlos. The amount of lawns that have the giant cross on the Confederate flag. Mm-hmm. That's okay. Yeah. But you can't have a sign that says "Love is love" in your yard. And
3: I'll make a deal with you. I'll put a giant cross with Jesus on it if you promise not to light it on fire and scare the neighbors. How about that?
1: Oh, by the way, I apologize. The the state fair has booked John Schneider. So it's not like they don't have any time from Dukes of Hazzard.
3: No.
1: Remember, he drove the car with the Confederate flag and the
4: Luke Duke?
1: Uh-huh. The General Lee car with the Confederate flag. Yeah. Yeah.
3: Oh, here comes Boss Hogg. Man, all the attendants of a dollar store after a zombie invasion.
4: And Roscoe Pico train. And his dog Flash.
1: Okay. Seth in L.A., you're on the Stephanie Miller Show. Hello.
2: Hey, girls. And that includes Sam and Carlos and everybody.
3: Yes, baby.
4: Hey, girl.
1: Hey, girl.
3: Opportunity. I live in an all-girl house. I'm used to it.
2: What happened to our textualists?
1: Yeah.
2: Huh?
4: Uh-huh.
2: Remember when we talk about the Second Amendment and they like to point out no one wrote anything about bump stocks, which didn't even exist back then?
4: Right.
2: But all of a sudden, this amendment was only meant for freed enslaved people. But I want to point out, they actually had freed enslaved people back then. And if that's what they meant to have said, they would have said it.
1: Yeah,
2: suddenly, language is whatever we want to think
3: this
2: it means.
3: All people.
1: Yeah,
3: all
1: it's
3: people.
1: What we were saying. Of course, the Second Amendment was written for muskets, but they don't. You know, they never make that argument. I mean, it's just
3: the means of a well-regulated militia being necessary, comma.
1: Yep. So many calls for Bella. Kevin in D.C. Bella's for you again.
6: Bella.
1: Hi, Kev.
6: Hi there, everybody. Yeah, Bella, I know for sure 99% I won't get a call in tomorrow, so I wanted to take a risk of getting caught today. You are the only female, attractive female, that I haven't relentlessly flirted with. It's the power of the cutie pie, and also the power of a beautiful soul that it would feel improper to do that to you. So, good luck to you. Oh, absolutely, and another move wanted me to say that clip he played of Bernie Sanders. I got to get this in. It wasn't that the Democrats had their foot on the ground doing nothing. It was the Republicans obstructing them and the media and so on. It wasn't just that, Bernie. Had to get that. But anyway, wonderful. Good luck in the future, Bill.
9: Love you.
1: All right, we love. Yes, you're the official daughter. You're the one person people don't perv out on because you're the official daughter.
9: Yeah, I appreciate it. Yes. The right wingers are not so.
4: No. Yeah, also, you were very quick to put up boundaries.
9: Oh, yes.
4: Yeah.
1: So, you were like, that helped too. Settle down, boomers.
4: Yeah.
9: Settle down.
1: Seth, the homo of hope. Hello, Seth.
9: Oh, Seth.
10: Hello, homos, coffee boy Carlos, and Bella with a Z, and new boy Sam. I have some Bella love, but first I have to comment about Lindsey Graham. I think he's really nervous right now because he's never had a woman so close behind him before.
1: Yes.
10: So I think he's totally, on edge.
1: He prefers a different polling from behind.
10: Totally different.
1: Mm-hmm.
10: Bella, one of the things I'm going to miss the most is the Gen Z stare. Like the way sometimes you just lovingly tilt your head over at an angle and kind of look at Stephanie and going, I know there's some meaning in here,
9: yes.
10: But it's not landing. Love that. I just love that.
1: She
10: and
1: looks at me the same way she looks at the centipedes, just with a mixture of kind of bewilderment
9: and wonder.
1: Bit of disgust.
9: It's like, curiosity.
10: It's like, what is that? And because of you, I'm going to look up, I don't even know if I have her name right, Gal Gadot. I'm going to Google her because of you.
9: Aww.
10: And I think maybe you're going to write a script about a morning radio show, and you can change all the names, and we won't know.
1: we won't have any idea.
9: Yeah, instead of
1: Gal Gadot,
9: Stephanie
1: thank
9: and
1: you.
9: Me, Jennifer
1: my,
9: and me.
1: My Wonder Woman, my crush, Carlos, who this Gen Z has totally been my buzzkill locker.
9: She is a terrible, she is a beautiful woman, but a terrible actress. I'm so sorry,
3: She's very good.
1: How dare you?
4: Sam agrees. Sam agrees.
11: Yeah, I would not have cast her as Wonder Woman.
3: The way she can move her wrist.
1: Oh, Sam, I am so in you already.
3: Yeah. Gail Gadot!
1: Go! Yeah, that's what the first...
3: It's Gail Gadot!
1: So, so her first director said, Gadot! What was that? Okay, Jen in Chicago, welcome.
12: Hey, hola, Carlos.
3: Hola,
12: buen dia. I was going to say that.
1: Yes.
12: But I actually called to say goodbye to Bella.
1: Aww.
12: So I just, this all became real to me yesterday when my sister Carrie texted me and said, I'm so bummed about Bella Witherspoon. And I'm like, I know. How long are we going to learn any of the new Riz anymore?
9: I'll call back.
12: But then we've got Sam.
9: I'll call in.
4: That's what they all say.
12: And Bella, I was wondering if you are, I was just curious, you know, after all this time, if you are going to pursue any kind of writing with comedy.
9: Oh, girl.
1: Girl?
9: Girl, you don't even know. I am primarily a comedy writer.
1: So many people are going to go, I knew, I knew Bella when.
9: Mm-hmm. Yeah.
3: That's right. The next Widow's Bay is coming.
9: Please.
4: Right. Yes.
12: Yay.
1: Yes. If
12: you want to check in with us and give us highlights.
9: I do want to call in. I do want to call in and check up on, on how everything is going.
1: A little Gen Z reports. Yeah. All right.
12: And, if,
1: and yes, of course she's going to write comedy. If you haven't noticed how smart and funny she is, my
9: That's
1: daughter.
9: This show has sharpened my comedic timing, for
1: Thank
9: sure.
1: you. Thank you.
9: And Steph is, you are a landmark of comedy.
4: You are.
9: You really are, especially morning radio.
3: Aww. You're an old landmark. Like the
4: You are an old landmark.
1: Shut up, Carlos.
3: Hey, can somebody get the seagulls off, Stephanie? Phew, get out of here. Is she made of bronze, mommy?
1: Boom,
3: boom, boom, boom. That's you tapping on the Stephanie Miller statue.
4: Uh-huh.
3: Boom, boom, boom.
1: Dr. Leakey. I don't know. I'm just that.
3: Dr. Leakey, I've discovered a Miller. Look at the bone structure.
1: I am
3: more
1: not
3: collagen.
1: Old enough to be found on an archaeological dig. Shut up.
4: I think you are.
1: All right. That's it for all of you. I'm breaking. 46 okay. minutes after the hour, this portion of the show brought to you by FFRF. What was a who the hu- I don't even remember. Which Republican we were talking about that said there's no such thing as separation of church and state and blah, blah, blah.
4: Yeah.
1: Yes. Yes. Yes. That's what America was founded on. We are not a Christian nation.
4: Nope.
1: Sorry. I don't mean to scream. We literally fought a revolution to get rid of a king who claimed God put him in charge, then wrote a constitution with no mention of God, none. No religious tests, no state religion, separation of church and state on purpose. That's what made America different. Right now, we're seeing more and more attempts to blur that line in schools and laws and public life. 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

0: 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I'm so excited. 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
1: 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And it's quite tragic, actually. 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And sometimes it's for a simple script, and you already know what's wrong with you, right? 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
4: 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That adds up to nearly 5,000 kids every school day.
5: If we do nothing, 3.5 million kids won't receive a diploma over the next

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1: Stephanie Miller.
2: Yeah, it is the Stephanie Miller Show. Oh, thank God the kids in America are safe from trans athletes. And what did we decide? They're zero in many of the states that have the bans. Uh-huh. Here is Governor Jeff Landry, Republican of Louisiana.
3: I think the Supreme Court got it right. They said basically it's a states' rights issue to an extent. States that have it are going to attract great women athletes to their states, and those states that don't, their sports are going to go in the toilet. Yeah. I mean, you know, people are just not going to want to compete there. People are not going to watch that. No one wants to sit there and watch a track meet under which great male athletes compete against women athletes.
2: Okay.
4: I don't think that's the case.
2: We did the numbers.
4: It is.
2: We're talking like five people or something in the entire. Anyway. First Lady Melania issued a public statement on the Supreme Court upholding bans on transgender athletes in girls' sports, declaring she fully supports the LGBTQ community because, as a model, she needs hair and makeup, so she had to say something.
5: She got to keep the gays happy.
2: Yeah.
4: Right.
2: Yeah.
4: And this legislation is obviously affecting that men who are transitioning to women rather than the other way around, because if it's women transitioning into men and they are playing male sports, I would think people would want to watch that. That'd be actually attract more people. So I think it's only one of the transitions that the legislation affects, because nobody's complaining about perceived unfairness if it's done the other way around. If a woman is transitioning into a man, it's not doesn't seem to be a big deal.
2: Let's focus on the things where all the right people are mad about.
4: Yes.
2: The birthrights. Oh, Tommy Lauren.
5: Oh, my God, Tommy.
4: Tommy.
2: Said of the birthright citizenship ruling, the invasion worked. Megyn Kelly accused the squish conservatives on the Supreme Court of being too afraid of being called racist. Mike Lee said if a woman gives birth at the Supreme Court, is her baby entitled to automatic status as a justice? Wow, it was a bad day for stupid people yesterday, wasn't it?
4: Yeah, it really is. And again, you're welcoming all the brown people in here to work for slave wages to make you a maximum profit, but you're mad if they want to be born here and stay here.
2: Yeah,
4: you brought them here.
2: Mm-hmm. Yeah. By the by, so Trump announced yesterday they're going to have the Republicans will hold a midterm convention in September in Dallas.
5: What?
2: He said, we'll also have lots of great entertainment. It'll be a rally like none other. Well,
4: oh boy.
2: You know, if it stands up to the Freedom 250 state fair thing, then
5: So they're going to hire Cash Patel's girlfriend.
2: What is their theme? Affordability's a hoax, or the housing bill is unimportant? What else?
5: Also,
2: the guy's saying he's going to go eat lobster and steak, and if you can't afford it, it's because you don't work as hard as he does?
5: Uh-huh.
2: That guy.
5: Yeah, that guy.
4: We have a great musical act. It's the son of Kid Rock. We're calling it Kid of Kid Rock. It's going to be great. He's going to be School of Rock, Kid Rock, The Rock, Rocky.
2: Okay.
5: Rocco.
4: Rock, Paper, Scissors. So great show on Nickelodeon and Paramount. Rock, Paper, Scissors. Check it out. See how I plugged that?
5: That was great.
2: I see what you did there. Yeah.
4: Excellent.
2: Okay. So what is the story about Alito true or no? We don't. So NPR and its longtime legal affairs correspondent made a...
5: Nina Totenberg?
2: Yes. Had to make a retraction. So they reported that Alito is retiring.
5: Yeah.
2: But certain aspects of this whole kerfuffle had commentators about the story might prove true after all. I mean, they're talking about that as something that would mobilize the... I don't know how you could get much worse than Alito, but they'll find someone.
4: Yeah.
5: Well, Nina Totenberg is up there in years. And so this may have been something that she misheard as she was walking out of the court.
2: Except some people are saying they think it may be true. I don't know. It's a complicated story.
5: She is old, and so
2: a lot of ageism going on this morning, Bella.
5: Your hearing goes when you get old.
4: Actually speaks German.
5: Huh? Huh?
2: Someone. Oh, by the way, someone on social media told me just retire already. Sorry, I got no place else to go. I'm doing this till I'm, a hologram till. Chris AI's me.
6: AI stuff is almost ready.
2: Yeah. Oh, good. Okay. Yeah. I'm not going anywhere.
7: Simone, did you see the great

0: Chloe Simone.
1: Yeah?
2: I've got nowhere else to go. Not leaving. Sorry.
1: And then we'll call Jody.
2: All right. Let's focus on the wins because we need them. A federal judge ordered the Pentagon to temporarily lift a requirement that all journalists visiting the building be accompanied by an official escort. The New York Times won. They sued to overturn. I mean, of course they don't want reporters unaccompanied in the Pentagon to report on the fact that we have lost the Iran war. We are humiliated on the world stage. And it is a continuing debacle where we're basically just begging them to get back Obama's deal. And
3: Not to mention Zelensky in Ukraine when we said you don't hold the cards. Apparently he's holding the drones, though. So maybe we should have backed Zelensky and we could have been out of all of this.
2: Yeah, exactly. Jennifer in New York. Hi, Jen.
4: Hey, hi, everybody. How are you?
2: Good. Go ahead. You're on with Bella, Bella with a Z.
4: Hey, I just have a couple of things I want to say. But the main thing I want to say is, Bella, I'm going to miss you.
5: Yeah,
4: you're,
5: I miss you
4: you're
5: too.
4: You're a great person. And I want you to know two things. Number one is no matter what, the truth will set you free. And number two, can you continue to reach above the stars? Because I do believe that that's where you're going.
1: Oh, that's nice.
2: Jennifer, that's very
1: good. She's training Sam right now, so. But she heard every word.
3: Going above the stars. Watch out for Starlink. That guy will take you down.
2: She's busy passing the baton. Yeah. We're in that slow motion Chariots of Fire thing. She's passing the baton to. See, I supported the sports at the end for you.
3: Vangelis.
2: See what I did there?
3: Congratulations, felicidades a Mexico, 3-0. Hoy en la tarde, USA versus Bosnia.
2: We'll see. Happy 4th. See you tomorrow.
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14: NBC News Radio, I'm Michael Kastner. President Trump is planning a lengthy speech on the National Mall for the 4th of July celebration, even if there's record heat in the nation's capital.
15: On July 4th, it's going to be approximately 107 degrees out. And I'm going to go and I'm going to make a really long speech just to show that I can do anything. It's going to be 107.
14: He made that remark while speaking yesterday at the Theodore Roosevelt Presidential Library in North Dakota. While a high of 107 is predicted Saturday in Washington, D.C., it should be in the upper 80s by the time Trump gives his speech at 9 p.m. So far, the hottest temp recorded in D.C. on July 4th was 100 degrees back in 1919. The Justice Department is directing its staff to bring fraud charges in alleged cases of birth tourism. More from Mark Mayfield.
16: This is in response to the Supreme Court's birthright citizenship ruling on Tuesday. Following the 6-3 ruling, the DOJ's Office of the Deputy Attorney General says investigation and prosecution of birth tourism schemes should be prioritized by all criminal division staff. The Migration Policy Institute claims up to 26,000 babies born annually in the U.S. could be attributed to birth tourism. Birth tourism is illegal, but the DOJ tells prosecutors to explore related statutes, such as wire fraud and money laundering, when pursuing cases.
14: Over a dozen people are dead and scores more injured after a massive missile and drone attack on Ukraine. More from William Denslow.
17: It was an assault Ukraine knew was coming. President Volodymyr Zelensky cut his visit to Ireland short, warning that Russia was planning a massive strike. Several neighborhoods were hit in Kyiv overnight, sparking multiple fires.
14: Michael Kastner, NBC News Radio.
0: A Better Life with Dr. Sanjay Gupta.
5: They say consistency is key, but sometimes you just got to switch it up. A new study out of Harvard School of Public Health found that varying your exercise routine could add years to your life. What exercise someone did didn't matter much. What did matter was that all the exercises together worked all the muscle groups in their body. Now, an added benefit to changing things up is it can help you push through the plateau effect. That's when your body gets so efficient at doing something that you actually stop getting better at it. And we know from previous research that specializing in any one sport at a young age can make someone actually more prone to injury. And as experts we talk to point out, even elite athletes switch up things with their workouts, making sure to target strength, cardio, flexibility, balance, and doing that every single week. I'm Dr. Sanjay Gupta, helping you live a better life.
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18: And let's go ahead and take a look now to our Alternative Talk weather outlook for Thursday. Well, we'll see a mostly cloudy day today, a few light rain showers, and we'll mix in a sunbreak or two. High temperatures around 64, 65 degrees. For tonight, mostly cloudy skies, low temperatures down to about 55. For Friday and July 3rd, partly to mostly sunny skies, high temperatures warm around 71. The clouds will start to dissipate later. Low temperatures for Friday down to about 55. For the 4th of July weekend, partly to mostly clear and high temperatures in the mid-70s.
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21: And welcome, brothers, sisters, working class heroes. This is the Rick Smith Show. Thanks so much for being here today on the big program. Lots to get to, lots to talk about. The 250th anniversary of the country coming up this weekend. And I got to tell you, I'm not thrilled by what this president has done. I always, it's not political, Rick. We're not making it a political rally kind of thing or anything. And what's weird is, you know, we find out the National Park Service has some documents saying that the big fireworks display going to cause a massive hazardous health problem. The pollution levels are going to be really high, unhealthy conditions. And I started thinking about this whole thing and the people who are going to go, because look, most people like me are going to stay away because Trump has made this overly political. It should not be. He shouldn't be anywhere even near it because of the polarization that he's caused. This should be a putting Americans out in front of this. But no, no, dear leader has to have his top billing. And I guess we're going to be treated to some, 45-plus minute show of his babbling on. I guess that's, you know, I guess that's the price of freedom, I guess. 45 minutes to hear him whine. And to be honest, probably even longer. So the fireworks that are supposed to go off, I guess they're saying around 10:30, 11, depending on when Trump shuts up, could actually take us into the 5th of July, which, you know, maybe we start making that Independence Day, independence from Trump. But they're going to blow off some 850,000 fireworks in about 40 minutes. Again, because what Trump does has to be the biggest and the bestest and the most tremendous and all of that. And it got me thinking, because I've had a couple of conversations lately with people who have gone all in on the capitalism. have gone all in on there. You know, we got to buy all the shirts and the flags and the bumper stickers and we got to buy stuff. And the reality is I'm sorry, I'm not in that mindset. I love this country. I love this country for what it has done for me and for people like me. Look, I grew up in a housing project on the west side of Cleveland. My mother was the single parent in the household. And it wasn't enough, but still, this country did meet us where we were. We got food stamps that put food on the table when paychecks didn't. We got housing assistance that kept a roof over our head most of the time. Public schools opened the doors that, you know, most of us could never have paid for on our own. Those weren't handouts. Those were investments in a kid the market would have written off, but the community refused to abandon. That's why I love this country. That's why I love America, and I'm loyal to it. The one that says every child deserves a shot, not just the ones born in the money, not just the one in the good zip code. And I'm grateful for the freedoms we enjoy, but I'm just as grateful for the basic supports that turn those freedoms into something very real in my life and into the lives of others. And the right, you know, they love to wave flags and cash in on patriotism, plastering stickers on their truckers' hats and on their tailpipes, campaign merch, wherever you can find it, while ignoring what really was something that we learned in school about the flag code. They chase the almighty buck and call it love of country. But patriotism is more than attire or bumper stickers. It's about community. It's about showing up for each other. It's about standing shoulder to shoulder with your neighbors, funding schools, backing a social safety net, making sure the next kid in line gets the same shot that I got, that each of us got. But more than that, it's about knowing our history. You know, anyone can go buy a flag made in China and put it 100 of them in their lawn and still not know the history of this country. Take time to learn about our proud moments and our painful ones. No real history. Show up for people in our community. Volunteer. Help neighbors. This should be not a day to blow off fireworks and ensure that people can't breathe, but an opportunity to help our neighbors. People who need help, help our schools. Be present in a moment where there is real struggle going on in this country. And then we need to defend democracy, defend our democratic norms, respect elections, accept results. I'm putting my money down on the big speech on Saturday. You know 2020 and how he feels aggrieved over losing. You know that's going to come up. Standing up for the rule of law, standing up for this country. Practice civil courage, standing up and speaking truth to power. This is that moment. And taking responsibility as a citizen. Vote. Stay informed with real information. Hold officials accountable. You know, actual things that matter. Because it's easy to chant ridiculous slogans. It's easy to slap a bumper sticker on. It's easy to wear a hat that was made in China. It's easy to do that stuff, which the right, the performative right, loves to do. It's a lot harder to do the other things. Now, there is, I guess, some hope in this, because it's supposed to be like 16 gazillion degrees on the 4th of July. And they're going to have a bunch of baby boomers, a bunch of old white folk going to show up, a bunch of people like me going to show up in sweltering heat and going to be standing around and having to listen to Trump whine on for a while. And then, of course, the fireworks and the long walk back to either the metro station or to find your car, which shouldn't be hard because there aren't a lot of people there. I gotta imagine we're going to thin some of the herd in those moments. Because, you know, who would have thought it would be a great idea to hold a giant, quote-unquote, state fair in the place that isn't a state? I mean, I can't get over how ridiculous this whole thing has become. Because, look, I wanted to see it succeed. But again, when Trump rolled this out and all of the ridiculous nonsense he's been doing,
1: people are tired. They're fed up. So my hope is this coming weekend, we practice our patriotism, not by waving flags, not by

0: to fight for a better for tomorrow for the next generation coming up behind us. Because the reality is, be as angry as you want, this country has been very good to most of us. But remembering the people that it hasn't been so good to me, that's patriotism. I want to hear your thoughts. What are you doing over the 4th? Email me, Rick at TheRickSmithShow.com. Quick break. Right back. Stick around. I'm Rick Smith, and this is Labor History in 2. On this day in labor history, the year was 1892. That was the day that 3,800 workers at the Carnegie Steel Company in Homestead, Pennsylvania, were thrown into the streets and locked out of their jobs. The plant was located 7 miles southeast of Pittsburgh. The general manager of the plant, Henry Clay Frick, was determined to break the Amalgamated Association of Iron and Steel Workers Union. The union had won a strong contract 3 years before, and Frick wanted to weaken their position. The union only represented the skilled workers in the plant. Frick calculated he could break the union because they only accounted for less than a fifth of the workforce. But when Frick began to slash wages and demand increased production, even the unorganized workers voted overwhelmingly to support a strike. The workers refused to accept the changes, and Frick locked them out. Conveniently, Andrew Carnegie was traveling in England and Scotland during the conflict, but he supported his manager's decision. Carnegie sent Frick a message reading, "We approve of anything you do. We are with you to the end." Frick ordered the construction of a giant wall around the plant. The wall stretched 3 miles long and 12 feet high and was topped with sharp barbed wire. The workers called it Fort Frick. They, in turn, organized Homestead. Picket shifts and patrols were formed. Frick sent in his personal army of 300 Pinkertons on a barge to try and sneak into town. The workers' patrol spotted the barge and sounded an alarm. Frick's Pinkertons were met by thousands of workers in a bloody battle. 9 workers and 3 Pinkertons were killed. In the end, Pennsylvania's governor sent in the state militia, thus clearing the way for scabs to enter the plant. Labor History in 2 brought to you by the Illinois Labor History Society and The Rick Smith Show. For more information, go to laborhistoryin2.com.
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0: So yesterday we talked about the Supreme Court cases and a lot of response. A lot of not happy, especially for my red hat crowd, because, hey, we don't get to kick those children out anymore. And but still happy about the fact that they can beat up on trans people again. So, hey, you win some, you lose some. I guess it all comes down to priorities. But as I said yesterday, the GOP has got to be giddy with the fact that they can beat up on trans kids. And oh, by the way, the Republican Party can now be a laundromat for billionaire money. And I think that's the only way they're going to stand a chance come November, because as it's been reported, they've got double the money that Democrats have. But again, George Soros, I know. But here to share some thoughts on what all of these cases may mean and, well, what it's going to mean for working people. I've asked our good friend David Borer to come share some thoughts. David is a labor attorney. You can check out his work over at gelawyer.com. David, thanks for taking time for us.
2: Always glad to be on, Rick.
0: So, give me your gut. What happened? What happened to our SCOTUS? My thought is democracy be damned, but capitalism, we're saving capitalism, David.
2: Yeah, like the capitalists need our help, right? The Supreme Court, you always have to look at a little cross-eyed when they start to overturn, decisions that are 40, 50, 70 years old. And here they are, for a long, long time, we've had these independent federal agencies. You learn about this in high school civics class, and they're designed to be independent of politics. And they've got the board members of these agencies usually had staggered terms appointed by the president. Sometimes the term came up during the president's term of office and he could appoint a new one. Sometimes the term would end in the next president's term of office and that president would get to appoint him. And it, and lent the agency independence and also continuity. So there wasn't just a, it wasn't like throwing a switch on and off every time the White House changed hands.
0: No, and that's all out the window. Sure. No, I mean, you know, and that continuity of government kind of important. And during the first Trump administration, we learned that, you know, government can run even with a horrible executive. And now they, I guess the Trump administration learned from the first one, they didn't do all the horrible stuff that they wanted, that this is what they need to tear up and destroy. But this is also, I think, and you're the lawyer, this is also what I think the Roberts Court has been moving towards anyway, you know, with the end of the Chevron, you know, the Chevron case and that whole, you know, the having agencies have expertise and regulatory powers, that whole stripping down them and now, well, stripping the people too.
2: Right. We can no longer even see in the rearview mirror the aftermath of Nixon and Watergate, where, you know, rules were tightened up to keep the presidency reined in a little bit. Now this whole unitary executive theory where the president is basically almighty, even above criminal prosecution, is carrying the day in ways that none of us could have ever expected 5 or 10 years ago.
0: Yeah. No, look, I remember going back to during the Bush years and that whole concept coming up then, where we were doing a lot of things with signing statements and executive orders, and I'm going, this isn't good. This leads us down a rabbit hole that I don't think we ultimately want to get into. But look, I've had a lot of my Red Hat friends, you know, saying, look, this is how we're going to change things. This is going to make government more efficient because, hey, we just came out of the Doge era and we see how well that worked. This, to me, appears to be Doge on steroids.
2: Yeah, they aren't interested in efficiency. They're interested in grinding their ideological axe. And they appointed, in the first Trump administration, an NLRB general counsel who was a vicious anti-union lawyer from a management law firm. And, you know, they put the axe to a bunch of longstanding presidents at the NLRB. But now they can, you know, under this slaughter ruling, go in, replace a lot of them, and just have a field day with the entire panoply of what we came to expect as labor rights.
0: Yeah, no, but look, you know, during the 2024 campaign, I kept saying we're going to make patronage and loyalty great again. And this is part of that. If someone does something dear leader doesn't like, if an agency head says, hey, this isn't what the law says, well, law be damned, do what I say or you're out the door. That's not good for workers trying to organize. It's not good for consumers who are going to get screwed by corporate America. It's not good for our safety. As you know, I got to wonder, you know, OSHA, I got to wonder EPA, I got to wonder all of these agencies that are out there making sure our air, our water, our workplaces are safe. I got to wonder, without independence, what does that mean for we the, oh, I don't know, we the people?
2: Yeah, we all have to worry, Rick. It's and it's especially bad in the current context where you can see the people in the cabinet and in the administration are about nothing but their fealty to, as you call him, the dear leader. And so there's no, they have no interest in an efficiency, in fairness, in justice, in any of those things. It's just whatever the boss wants. We're back to the days of Boss Tweed and you know, as you said, the patronage system, and they'll run roughshod over anything that their patrons, you know, the capitalists, want them to run roughshod over.
0: Yeah, I always go back to the Jay Gould quote, whether he said it or not, I can't guarantee, but Jay Gould was credited with saying, I could pay half the working class to murder the other half. This is part of that, but it's even worse because with AI and with all of this technology and all of this stuff that's tracking everyone's movement, and oh, by the way, a Homeland Security office that is knocking on a lot of doors people who are saying things critical. We're moving into, well, what's that thing they say? May you live in interesting times.
2: Yeah, the Chinese curse, right? The one that stuck out for me in the last few weeks was when one of the big AI executives said that, well, you know, it's a real problem that human consumption of water is inhibiting the growth of AI. Like, you know, his little pet, you know, money machine should have priority for water consumption over actual living human beings. That's the way these guys think, you know, and they don't care about the outcome. They don't care if they put, you know, 50 million people out of work. They make money, and that's all they care about.
0: Yeah, and that's the part that's really infuriating, because if we have no regulatory ability to rein them in, if we have no way to hold them accountable, if we have no way to regulate what they do, that kind of power only gets worse. Because what's that thing about power, you know, being absolutely and all
2: corrupting.
0: That? Yeah.
2: No, and that's a good point, because this stuff that they're doing with the government isn't for its own sake. They don't really care about the fine points. It's to make government unable to regulate the capitalists and their greed, and to just throw open the coffers to their cronies. And that's what it's all about. And so if like the National Labor Relations Board is standing in the way of their greed because, we recognize the right of workers to have a union, well, then we ought to screw around with the National Labor Relations Board and fix that.
0: No, I mean, that's the scary part. And now you throw on top of the fact that we have a trillionaire and people, now the race to the rest of the 1,000 billionaires to become trillionaires, which means I'm sure lower wages and benefits and everything for all of us. But then you look at what the Supreme Court decided on the NRCC case. This idea that now they can spend unlimited funds coordinating with campaigns. Isn't this just buying politicians? And maybe shouldn't we start looking at, you know, maybe jackets, you know, that have NASCAR-like symbols? Which billionaire owns which part of which politician?
2: Right. I was losing sleep last month worrying about the billionaires weren't allowed to spend enough money in politics. So thank God the Supreme Court came along and straightened that out. We can all see the corrupting influence of the money in the politics. And a lot of it goes to suppress, progressive candidates and people who would stand up for the rights of workers or the rights of LGBTQIA people or the rights of, other minorities and so forth. And they go in with their billions and pummel those candidates in order to clear the path for their preferred, you know, capitalist supporting, you know, minions. And everybody can see that. And it's part of the reason I think we're seeing a rise in democratic socialists winning elections all over the country.
0: Now, what's interesting is that with that part of it, I happen to be watching Laura Ingraham clips of her saying that because of the rise of the democratic socialists who just want, you know, affordable housing, want good wage jobs, who just want to make sure that when you get sick and you go to the doctor, you don't go broke, who just want what our, my grandparents' generation viewed as normal. According to her, it's going to be the end of air conditioning.
2: Yeah, air conditioning and gas stoves, right? That's what we're out for.
0: Remember that when they were taking away gas stoves and they were taking away light bulbs because they wanted us. The claim was is they don't want us to read in the dark, so we have to go back to candles. Yeah, remember when the Haitians were eating dogs?
2: I mean,
0: there's so many of these things that they fear us with that never seem to ever really come to fruition.
2: You think? Like, you know, Obama and Clinton and any other Democrat president you could name were going to come to your house and take your guns. Well, that never happened. But you mentioned the Haitians. You know, here we are. The Supreme Court clears the way for, you know, 350,000 Haitians to be rounded up and sent home to basically a lawless country where there is no law in force at all and where they're likely to be killed or just living in abject poverty. So, you know, that makes me feel better, right? You know, we don't have to worry about somebody's dog getting eaten. Yeah, it was all bullshit to begin with. You can't understand any of this without recognizing up front that it's all bullshit on the part of the MAGA crowd. And it's just done for its sort of, it's all performative. They're trying to keep the base whipped into a frenzy with stuff like that.
0: No, and look, that was the cover for all of the other stuff. The fact that, they got to beat up on the trans kids, and then they got to be happy about beating up on trans kids, and then unhappy about they don't get to kick, immigrants anymore. And all of the other things that happened that we've just talked about didn't really get that much attention in their world or much concern, which I got to tell you, if your argument is you're afraid of big government, big billionaire government should really scare you.
2: Yeah, it's and I think working people, with the help, God willing, of our unions, are starting to understand that. I think you see that in, Mayor Mondami's campaign and the outcome there, and some of the current candidates, a woman in Colorado that won last night, and others that are, as you said before, they're advocating for things that our grandparents sort of took for granted. FDR democracy, right? FDR policies of social welfare and economic justice.
0: And not even that, David, things that our military takes for granted. I just had a conversation with a woman earlier today who was telling me about, all the things that her husband gets as a veteran. And I said, that sounds kind of like socialism. And she said, oh, no, this is not socialism. I go, kind of is. We're taking care of people when they need it. And I'm not begrudging him of it. I think we owe it to him. And we should be doing that enthusiastically, taking care of the people that we've put into harm's way. But shouldn't we be thinking about taking care of all of our citizens, even the rounding error of the 350,000 that we now are going to be throwing out? Because we're a country of 350 million.
2: Right. The one that killed me a while back was somebody holding there was a MAGA demonstration somewhere, and somebody has a sign that says, keep your socialist hands off my Medicare. And the guy's in a wheelchair. And it's like, come on, people don't even understand the words anymore.
0: Yeah, no, look, I'm not too far away from where the guy who said, keep your government hands off my Medicare. Lebanon is just down the road. That was a number of years back, and you thought that was crazy. That guy got, just ridiculed probably for the rest of his existence. But now it just seems like it's, well, what is it? It's Thursday.
2: Yeah. We're, the boat's sinking and people can't focus on the water. They're focused on the nonsense. Yeah. And, we've really got to come together.
0: No, and the court is most certainly one of those places that we've got to be looking at come next election. But before I let you go, I got to get your thoughts. Being someone who's in the D.C. area, your big state fair, even though Washington is D.C. is not a state. Have you had a chance to go and partake in the fried butter and the Ferris wheel and the reflecting pool scum?
2: I haven't been on the mall, but I went downtown earlier today just to try out a bunch of different parking places. It's rare that there's, a million unused parking spots around downtown D.C., but, here we are. A lot of people are from D.C. or on vacation, and nobody's showing up at this thing, and all of a sudden you can park wherever the hell you want to.
0: Yeah. You remember when they were talking about waste, fraud, and abuse?
2: Yeah. That's that's their line of work now, right? We're wasting it. We're, defrauding people, and we're abusing people. E pluribus unum.
0: But, I guess you're waiting for the big speech. What is it, on Saturday? The big 45-minute Trump speech before the fireworks. Had to push the fireworks off a little bit so Trump could get his rally in. You're waiting for that,
2: yeah.
0: Right?
2: Yeah, no, I'm on the edge of my seat. It's supposed to be 107 degrees. And, he's got a little Fidel Castro in him when it comes to making long speeches. So, we'll see how that goes.
0: not good times. But David, I appreciate the time as always. Great stuff. Lots to talk about coming in the next several weeks, I'm sure. I'd love to have you back. Thanks again.
2: Thanks for having me on, Rick. Keep up the great work.
0: Our good friend David Borer. Want to hear your thoughts. If you're in the D.C. area, have you made it to the big non-state fair? How's the fried butter or the algae scum? Want to hear it. Rick at TheRickSmithShow.com. Right back.
1: 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Now, here is Rick Smith.
0: So as we talked about yesterday, my view is the Slaughter case, the biggest one out of the Supreme Court. And I know people are upset about the birthright citizenship, my red hats losing their mind. And I know some politicos that I'm not thrilled with the, basically turning political parties into laundromats for rich people. But this one, this Slaughter case is kind of a big freaking deal because it turns independent agencies into basically Trump's personal tool belt. Remember when Robert said, going to call balls and strikes? Well, this guts 90 years of separation of power while carefully tiptoeing around anything that might spook Wall Street. Congress is basically relegated to the suggestive branch. Regulators are going to become corporate stooges. And the courts have basically said, go on, wreck democracy if you want, just don't wreck capitalism. Yeah. And here to share some thoughts on maybe just how bad this decision is, maybe going to back me up on this. I've asked my good friend Phil Glover to come share some thoughts. Phil's an international vice president, District 3 for the American Federation of Government Employees, AFGE.org, the website. Phil, thanks for taking time for us.
3: Thanks, Rick. Appreciate you having us on.
0: So am I making too big a deal out of this? I believe we're turning governance into Trump's personal reality show. He made his claim to fame to be in the guy going, you're fired. Now we're going to be able to fire, I guess, at will nation is what we are now, Phil.
3: Yeah, unfortunately, these independent boards and agencies were built by Congress to have their own view of things. It wasn't to do whatever the president said. They were, and they get appointed, they go through a confirmation, and then they were only supposed to be removed for cause. There had to be some, cause of action, just and sufficient cause, I suppose, a lot of our labor contracts would say. But presidents weren't able to just come in and just eliminate entire boards. And that was to keep consistency. It was to keep independence. We're looking now at, of course, the Merit Systems Protection Board deals with civil service complaints. When an employee gets an adverse action, is terminated, they can go to that board. And it is supposed to have, it's a quasi judicial board. And, now with this ruling, he can wipe out anybody he wants in these boards without any, congressional oversight, apparently, or judicial, I suppose, now, since the Supreme Court ruled.
0: Yeah, since they ruled. Now, that whole advise and consent thing is now advise and, take our advice if you want or not.
3: Yeah, I don't know what the purpose will be of having confirmations through the Senate. I don't know. Yeah. It really does make sense.
0: So for the average person, because I've had a couple of people reach out and go, what's the big deal? I'm an at-will employee. If my boss doesn't like what I'm doing, he can fire me for anything he wants. We hear that stuff a lot because, look, workers in this country and our wonderful capitalist system, they've been beaten down to think that this is the norm and this is how governance should be run as well. Because I've had a number of people tell me they want government run like the businesses that they suffer under. What do you say to that?
3: Well, I think the civil service is a little different. Number one, we work for the public. We take an oath to the Constitution, not individual presidents or not individual governments. And what we're supposed to do as federal workers is follow statutory provisions and rules, not what someone comes in with a whim and says, well, I want to do it this way now. A federal worker says, no, that's really not what we're supposed to do. This is what the law says, and this is how we're supposed to proceed. These boards and panels are built to keep that kind of government moving and not have these huge pendulum swings when there's a change in office with how the government actually functions. They change policy. Obviously, they can work through and change rules and do different things, but there are processes for all of that. Instead of this, I'm a CEO, we're changing this, change it today. That's not how the federal government's built to work. And these boards are and panels are important in keeping that equilibrium.
0: Yeah.
3: And that's what's important about this case.
0: Because I got to tell you, as I was thinking about this last night, my mind is going, you know, the reality show that people know Trump from, you know, the taglines, you're fired, and people loved seeing that for some ridiculous reason. I started thinking, you know, is that going to be how we, you know, solve our national debt problems? We're going to start an idiotic, you know, TV show. Let him just fire government workers. And because isn't the guy who's the head of OPM, didn't he say something along, we want to terrorize people or we want them to be miserable? And, you know, this would be the perfect cherry on top of that sundae. They go, yeah, you're miserable. Now you're fired. Or am I, putting too much into this?
3: No, if you look at the head of the Office of Management and Budget, which is Russell Vogt, he was quoted multiple times, and he's been in front of congressional committees, and they've re-quoted him again and forced him to explain. You know, he said he wanted federal workers to come to work traumatized. That was his quote. This isn't made up. It's not nobody should have to go to work like that. I don't care if you're in the private sector, public sector. And that's why, obviously, you know, you and I believe unions are important. And, you know, the union density should be increased. In the federal government, it's the same. You have bad management in many cases. You have people that are appointed to management positions that shouldn't be managers. And so these the provisions that are in place for federal workers are important to, again, we serve the public. We're supposed to take care of Social Security. We're supposed to take care of the veterans. We're supposed to. You know, we have a bunch of law enforcement agencies. You know, we protect the public, all of these things, TSA, you know, with the airline travel. And so federal employees need to have certainty in how they're going to be treated, how their jobs are going to be dealt with, and disciplinary actions and other things as well. You know, the Merit Systems Protection Board was created in 1978 under the Civil Service Reform Act. And that board was put into place then to have appeals for any employee who got a 14-day suspension or more up to termination or was downgraded and had the ability to go to this board and these judges to have their case looked at. Right. And, you know, due process is important. I don't care in what sector you're in.
0: No, absolutely. But, you know, refresh my memory. The reason why that was enacted is because there were a ton of abuses during the Nixon era, right?
3: Well, even prior to that, there was nowhere for federal workers to go. I think Nixon at one point created a federal panel for this, but it really didn't have any teeth. And so until 1978, you had federal workers who would be fired. Then you ended up filing lawsuits, going into federal court, trying to go that way. So you had lawyers involved and all this other stuff. And so this system was supposed to streamline these appeals along with our contractual right to go to arbitration. This was a set panel. Now, as they come up and their terms expire, the president can appoint a new panel member. But apparently now this president doesn't have to wait. He can just eliminate the panel if he doesn't like how they're ruling and appoint a bunch of new business people to appoint, you know, to do what they want.
0: Judge, jury, and executioner.
3: And that's going to be on all these boards of panel. The EEOC, I assume, will fall under this. The MSPB will follow under this. There will be all kind of these panels and boards that do these things, and they're going to be all, they could just be wiped out at a whim. Now, and it's not really the way we should be doing business.
0: Now, I can hear my red hat crowd, you know, saying, well, you know, we need to whip this government into shape because we want to run it like a business. I'm sure you've heard this before.
3: Sure.
0: And by doing away with all of the bloat and doing away with all the ideologues and those commies on those boards, we can get government to run more efficiently. Because I've heard this before time and time again. Do you think this makes government run more efficiently? And then if it does, for what aim? I don't think it's for the benefit of we the people, but I'm curious what your thought is.
3: No, I think it goes back to even what they did with this Doge thing, where they came in and just blatantly fired, just across the board, fired employees. They just got rid of employees. And then look what happened. 3 to 6 months later, they went out and had to start trying to find these people and hire them back. We have tons of agencies that started having to call people back because the agencies weren't functioning right. And this goes down that same path. You get rid of these things, you know, without thought, because you want something now. It's this, I want to have something now. Instead of going through the process the way you should, it's, you know, it's this, I got to have it.
0: Yeah, it's cutting all the corners. You know, it's doing away with all of that. But, you know, the reality is, and this is the response I've been giving to my red hat friends, there will be a Democratic president someday. And that Democratic president can undo. And this is where you said a moment ago, these wild pendulum swings. When do we become a banana republic? When from policy to policy, we go from one extreme to the next. There is no consistency. And at the end of it, what happens is we, the working people, are the ones who get screwed, while the elite on both ends are the ones who walk away with the spoils.
3: Oh, I mean, you know, billionaires don't have to worry about some federal panel somewhere. I mean, they're fine. They're doing okay. I think, you know, they've increased their wealth, you know, threefold since Trump took office. But, you know, that's an estimate. But well, Trump, they're fine.
0: You saw, did you see Trump's disclosures?
3: I did, yeah.
0: What,
3: yeah,
0: almost $1.5 billion?
3: $1.8 billion or something?
0: Just from crypto alone?
3: Yeah, yeah. Well, he had to sell these meme coins going into the White House, you know, and using the White House as a sales force. I don't know. It's unbelievable to me what I've seen since this second term. First term was pretty bad. Second term has been, you know, I mean, now he's destroying the columns on the front of the White House. You know, they're falling down, apparently. So he's going to change those. I don't know if he's going to make them all gold plated. Not really sure what he's going to do with them, but it's going to look gaudy and it's not going to look nice.
0: It's weird what happens when you hit something with a wrecking ball.
3: It is. And you know, it's like the inside of the Oval Office. You cringe every time you see it. At least I do. Yeah. And knowing that, I mean, I've seen presidents in there since, you know, Jimmy Carter, probably when I was, you know, really paying attention. Reagan didn't do that to the Oval Office. You know, it was dignified. It looked proper, you know, all the presidents up until this guy with this gold plated styrofoam world going on in the Oval.
0: Yeah, but you got
3: scary
0: stuff. But hey, Obama put those prayer rugs, those Muslim prayer rugs on the wall that Eisenhower used to have. I'm not sure if you remember that, but he had those Eisenhower era prayer rugs up on the wall.
3: It's like they tried to claim that the basketball court was like the East Wing being torn down. You know, your red hat friends, you know, they might want to really think about it.
0: Never mind. I'm not going there. I got to get your thoughts on this government executive article I came across. Oh, yeah. The title is OPM finalizes Nixonian rule, centralizing and enabling some federal firings. And as I understand, OPM finalized a rule that's going to centralize what they call suitability power and make it easier to fire federal workers. Again, another way to make federal workers terrorized at OPM. But I guess on conduct grounds is what they're saying, and it's drawn comparisons to what Nixon did during his era, politicizing the civil service. From your perspective, what worries you about OPM centralizing this suitability decision and making it easier to fire federal workers on what they call conduct grounds?
3: Yeah, well, number one, like OPM normally only gets involved in background cases. That was what they were doing for the time that I served. If somebody's background investigation came back, most federal employees go through either a 5, 10 or 15 year background check. And so when you go through that, if it came back as, you know, and you had a lot of bad information in there, OPM could send to the agency and basically say, this person is not suitable under the background check. They'll have to be removed. That was standard. That was fine. This appears to add in conduct and other issues that weren't contemplated for the Office of Personnel Management to handle. The agencies, once they get a background check back or something happens at the agency and they, you know, someone is investigated or, you know, there's conduct issues, the agency itself determines what to do with that employee, whether to remove them, whether to give them discipline, whether to give them an extended probationary period, whatever that is. It generally comes through the federal agency, not OPM. This is just centralizing more power into this ideological OPM and OMB. That's what's happening. And it's not good because, again, we're getting to the point where you have a White House that says, this is what we want. OPM and OMB is going to implement it. They're not following regular rule. And now they've just changed the rule to do more damage. And that's, I think that's what's going on.
0: No, and this is like having a boss who just wants to make your life miserable showing up every day, now having even more power to do that.
3: Well, I think he's learned, you know, this comes again, you mentioned it earlier. We are in a television show. We are in The Apprentice. This is what we're in. He loves this. It's like how he talks to reporters. You know, you're stupid. You're this, you're that. If you ever go back and even, and I didn't watch that show much when it was on, but That's his shtick. And he has taken that to the level of the White House. I mean, this is the White House. And that's what's going on here with these various things that they're doing to the federal workforce. He's playing out this, you know, game show. It's awful, really. I mean, federal workers don't deserve it at all.
0: Yeah, no. I got to imagine that, you know, with Russell Vogt's comment about making your members terrified or terrorized and all of this, I gotta imagine that this is pulling people in, more people coming together, or is this actually, you know, getting people to go ducking and covering so that they don't get seen or get attention? How do you see this playing out?
3: I think there's a mix of that, Rick. I mean, frankly, you know, the people that normally stand up, they're standing up taller. We have some people that are afraid. They don't want problems. They want to come to, they've got little kids. They want to come to work, get their paycheck, do what they need to do to go home. You have other people that are true unionists that are not happy, and they're going to, you know, they will, you know, fight back on these things, whether it's getting active in the midterms or filing lawsuits or being part of lawsuits, putting their name on things. We have people that are doing that at this point. And I think it's a test of character. All of this stuff that's happened to us through the last, you know, since January of 2025, it's a test of character. And a lot of federal workers have shown their character by not collapsing under all of this.
0: No, I mean, it's remarkable what's happened just in a short period of time. So I guess I got to ask you, and I've asked a couple of people this. Is this administration as bad or worse than you had imagined? Because, look, we talked all during the 2024 campaign, talked a lot about Project 2025. And I think we both agreed it was going to be really, really horrible. Has it lived up to expectations, or has it exceeded it, or what?
3: I think it's exceeded what, because of going through the first administration, the first Trump administration, I think this has exceeded what we thought would be happening. Not that we weren't prepared for bad. I mean, we thought it was going to be bad. But I think the thrust and the speed at which they are doing things clearly it's a daily onslaught. And they're hitting you from all different areas.
0: Yep.
3: So, like, we went through the VA losing their contract. The courts put it back. Now they're telling us, well, fine, when we get to bargaining on the new contract, because their contract's coming up for a reopener, well, we just won't negotiate with you over the things that we don't want to. Then you have the Department of Defense taking contracts away from everybody, a memo from Hegseth. Now they are actually moving to decert all of our locals through the Federal Labor Relations Authority.

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1: You know, he's going to become the attorney general after what he's done on Epstein and all the other stuff that he's done. These going after political, people with these court cases, frankly, with the way they've done these grand juries, we've heard now that they've tampered with grand juries to get their result they want. This is not good.
2: Not good at all.
1: And I hope the public, wakes up.
2: I hope come November we start throwing bums out, lots of them, yep. So that maybe we can turn some of this back. But Phil, as always, I appreciate the time. Thanks for walking us through some of this. Thanks so much.
1: Sure, Rick. Have a good day.
2: See you again soon. Our good friend Phil Glover, International Vice President of District 3, AFGE, the American Federation of Government Employees, AFGE.org, the website, if you want to check out that. So, sufficiently concerned yet? Are you worried that what this administration is doing is dictatorial? Are we rising to authoritarianism yet? Are you concerned about that? I know I am. Back after this. I'm Rick Smith, and this is Labor History in Two. On this day in labor history, the year was 1822. That was the day that Denmark Vesey was hung for his role in allegedly plotting a slave rebellion in South Carolina. Vesey had been born into slavery in St. Thomas in the Caribbean. From there, he was brought to Charleston, South Carolina. He won the lottery and was able to purchase his freedom at the age of 32. Now a free man, Vesey worked as a skilled carpenter. He became a founder of a black congregation of the African Methodist Episcopal Church in Charleston. 4 years after it opened, authorities grew uneasy about the potential of the church to foster unrest among those under slavery. In response, they closed the church. Vesey and others began to organize black resistance to slavery. An informant revealed the plans before the uprising could take place. South Carolina authorities acted swiftly. Vesey stood trial and was found guilty. He was executed along with 35 of his supporters. The AME church was burned to the ground. Hysterical white leaders passed harsh new slave codes aimed at thwarting any future plots. Since his death, historians have debated the true extent of the plot and the evidence put forth at his trial. Vesey's name became a rallying cry in the fight against slavery. The church members continued to meet in secret. After the Civil War, the church formally took the name Emmanuel AME. The church became a symbol in the fight for black civil rights. In 2015, a white 21-year-old gunman murdered 9 people at the Emmanuel Church in a vicious hate.

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2: You know, it's interesting what Phil said there at the end. Look, you're going to get people who are pro-union people who are going to stand up and they're going to, in the moment, rise to the occasion. And then, look, the reality is a lot of folks are going to duck and cover. I mean, in a moment like we're in, and not just in a union workplace or any workplace, in society as a whole, I mean, the reality is there are two paths. You're either going to take it, you're going to duck and cover and CYOA and worry about, you know, I don't want to be found, or you're going to stand up and fight back and stand and deliver. And I guess that's an individual question, isn't it? Something that clearly we're going to have to deal with. I got an email yesterday that because I always say, look, you know, this is why we need unions. This is why we need workers to come together, you know, solidarity, you know, join and form unions. And I got this email that said, you know, look, as a union member with my school district, we're fighting since 2018 when the Supreme Court passed the Janus case, which basically says you can work for a union shop and you don't have to pay any union dues. He says we have lost as many as 500 out of our 900 members because why pay dues when you get all the benefits of a union, all the raises, all the overtime, the paid holidays, sick leave.

0: etc. If we continue to lose members, our union will fold because of all of those freeloaders. Until they reverse the Janus case, I believe that our union is going to go away. I wish more people would talk about the Janus case and not just join your local union. Thank you for hearing me out on this sad case. And look, they're right. The reality is Janus was a stab in the back. It was what the right-wing anti-union spin machine had been, you know, having wet dreams over, because it does. Look, if I'm going to get everything and it's not going to cost me anything, I don't have to be invested in spending time, resource, or anything, then yeah, I'm going to take it. And that seems to be, because look, times are tough. And that's one of the things that the right wing, the Freedom Foundations, the Center for Union Facts, a number of these anti-union groups that are funded by billionaires, what they keep pushing out there. Without understanding that exactly what this person is saying, at a certain point, it becomes impossible to represent and defend the contract, because your dues dollars goes to help, you know, organize, to help negotiate the contract, and more importantly, to enforce the contract. And right now, as the Trump administration is doing all the things that they're doing, the federal workforce is looking at AFG going, yeah, that's why we should be paying dues. And I'm hoping that they're coming back around to going, look, this is why we need to have strong labor unions to push back, not just against corporate America when they overreach, but also an activist corporate government. This is kind of where we're at in this moment. And the reality is, until we wake up and realize we're stronger together than we are individually, and our individual little problems aren't as bad as the entire whole, we're going to continue to be picked apart. So look, the Janus decision was horrible. This court, the Roberts Court, is absolutely horrible. And again, the people who keep telling me that, you know, Democrats suck and they're just as bad as the Republicans. No. Republicans gave us this Supreme Court, which at every opportunity has continued to overturn decided law. The decided law that built what was the most prosperous working class in the history of humanity. Let that sink in for a moment. Republicans brought us that court. The Roberts Court will go down as the antithesis of the Lochner Court, which helped bring about the end of that brought about the ability to have a prosperous working class. I want to hear your thoughts. Rick@TheRickSmithShow.com. Thanks so much for being here. We'll see you back here next time.
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3: And good Thursday morning to you. Benny Mathers here for a look at your alternative talk AM 1150 traffic update for Around the Sound. Traffic still actually looking pretty good this Thursday morning. We do have some slowing on Highway 99 southbound near South 223rd in Des Moines, stretching down to the 516. We also have in the northbound direction in SeaTac, traffic moving slow around South 180th Street as it merges up to South 170th. Over on the east side, 405 northbound out of those S-curves is starting to slow down around Northeast 3rd Street, moves up through Park Drive. It'll break free at the top there around the Kennedale Hill, smooth through Newcastle. And stay tuned, coming up next, after the news and weather, it's Tech Time Radio with your host Nathan Mumm and friends.
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5: NBC News Radio, I'm Michael Kastner. The government's latest job report shows a slowdown in hiring, but there are some encouraging signs as well. More from Daria Albinger.
6: The Labor Department says employers added just 57,000 jobs in June. That's far fewer than the 115,000 economists were predicting, and even further shy of the 172,000 that were added in May. But there are also signs that if you have a job, you're more likely to keep it than you might have been a few months ago. Unemployment fell to 4.2% nationally. I'm Daria Albinger.
5: A federal judge is blocking the U.S. Postal Service from carrying out President Trump's order to restrict mail-in ballots. Mark Mayfield with the story.
7: Earlier this year, Trump signed an executive order restricting mail-in ballots ahead of the midterm elections. Democratic-led states sued the administration to block the move, and a judge in Boston ruled that the Postal Service could not carry out the order in the states that sued. On Wednesday, a federal judge in Washington, D.C. ruled that the order could not be carried out in any state. The ruling was in favor of a lawsuit from the NAACP, which called the order Trump's attempt to rig the election. I'm Mark Mayfield.
5: 4th of July travel is now in full swing, with today expected to be the busiest day of the holiday week for air travel. Maggie Vespa reports that, according to AAA, a record 72.2 million Americans will venture at least 50 miles from home during the nine-day period that ends Sunday.
8: The electric combo of patriotic excitement and World Cup fever has TSA bracing for some 18.7 million passengers during this holiday stretch. Among the most popular destinations, New York City and Seattle.
5: AAA says about 85% of travelers will be hitting the road, with today the most popular day for picking up a rental car. Stocks are gaining on that weak jobs report. Michael Kastner, NBC News Radio.
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5: After telling everyone he had been missing since March due to hospital treatment for depression, New Jersey Congressman Tom Kaine Jr. introduced a bill Wednesday focused on mental health. Levon Putney with more.
11: The Mental Health Parity Enforcement and Funding Act is meant to give the Labor Department power to make sure health insurers offer plans that have the same level of coverage for mental health as physical health. The 57-year-old congressman just spent the last 3 months out of the public eye while getting treated for depression and says he's always been a supporter of mental health care and helped push mental health parity during his time in the New Jersey legislature. Now, Kaine says he believed in the cause then and understands it in a far more personal way now.
5: A new study from Rutgers University is finding that rats are evolving and beating traditional forms of extermination. Lizzie Radabali reports.
12: The team of researchers collected nearly 300 rats and mice from New York City pest control companies and tested for mutations making the rodents resistant to typical chemical repellents. More than 80% of the sample mice and 30% of rats tested positive for at least one mutation to rodenticide, which is the most commonly used poison in the U.S. Researchers say mice were more likely to have mutations than rats because rats tend to be more cautious around bait, making them less prone to be poisoned.
5: At the box office this holiday weekend, Minions and Monsters is expected to come out on top. Here's Scott Carr.
13: Okay, action!
14: The seventh installment in the Despicable Me franchise is projected to make $80 million over the five-day holiday period.
15: I know the scariest monsters. Don't be scared, though. They're such good guys. Just try not to look too delicious.
14: Also new this weekend is Young Washington, expected to bring in 15 to 20 million in its debut. Meanwhile, Toy Story 5 is expected to make between 35 and 45 million in its third weekend.
5: Michael Kastner, NBC News Radio.
3: And let's go ahead and take a look now to our Alternative Talk weather outlook for Thursday. Well, we'll see a mostly cloudy day today, a few light rain showers, and we'll mix in a sunbreak or two. High temperatures around 64, 65 degrees. For tonight, mostly cloudy skies, low temperatures down to about 55. For Friday and July 3rd, partly to mostly sunny skies, high temperatures warm around 71. The clouds will start to dissipate later. Low temperatures for Friday down to about 55. For the 4th of July weekend, partly to mostly clear and high temperatures in the mid-70s.
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17: All right. Today on the show, we got our expert back from Security Fanatics, Nick Espinoza. He will be joining us. And guess what? There's nothing better than what we're going to be talking about today. AI, AI, and AI.
18: Yay.
17: And we got some stuff. Now, we've had the last couple shows, Two Truths and a Lie. We've talked about some Wi-Fi items that we've talked about. Nick's going to be talking about Wi-Fi 6. And you know what? There was all the concern about, you know, hey,
18: if Wi-Fi 5 was all about aliens, what's Wi-Fi 6
17: going to be about?
18: Well,
17: you're going to have to wait for that segment to find out more.
18: Okay. Can't wait.
17: What's that?
18: You can't wait.
17: You can't wait. You love Nick's shows, right? It's a drinking.
18: Nick is my favorite person to never come on. just because when he comes on, I want to drink more.
17: That's
18: right. It has nothing to do with him. It just is all the news that he brings.
17: All right. Well, of course, we have our standard features, including This Week in Technology, our Technology Fail of the Week, and a possible Nathan Nugget. And, of course, our Pick of the Day whiskey tasting to see if our whiskey gets one thumbs up, two thumbs up, no thumbs up. We had a little bit of a pre-taster. This is an interesting.
18: You had a pre-taster.
17: This is an interesting looking whiskey. This you looks more like what you apple call juice. It? You said it was like apple juice.
18: Looks like
17: right?
18: apple juice. It smells like
17: yeah,
18: apple juice.
17: We'll see what it tastes like at the end of the show. But now it's time for the latest headlines in the world of technology.
16: Here are our top technology stories of the week.
17: All right, story number one: OpenAI's ChatGPT 5.6 has now been restricted by the U.S. government. Now, they last week they pulled Anthropic, and now they're limiting what can go on with their new AI software. For more on this developing story, let's go to our reporter Jennifer, who has more information on the rollout in the latest new models.
19: Thanks, Nathan. OpenAI quietly launched three new AI models, Sol, Terra, and Luna. But here's the twist. They're not available to the public. OpenAI says the U.S. government requested that GPT 5.6 be limited to a small group of trusted partners for now, citing concerns about the model's advanced capabilities. This means only government-approved users can access the technology, with a wider release planned in the coming weeks. Now back to the studio.
18: Trusted partners, huh?
17: Trusted partners. What is trusted partners?
18: I didn't know.
17: Multiple outlets report that Trump administration requested this control release due to concerns about the model's advanced capabilities. Okay, so now so my question is, here's the overall question. We'll talk more about this technology stuff. What are we doing now? Does every software release, is Windows 12 now going to have to go to the Trump administration and they have to make a decision on if they're going to release it? Or from here on out, we're having presidents decide if there's a new car that rolls out of an assembly line?
18: Maybe, maybe they're going to, you know, worry about Adobe's new AI tools that we talked about last week.
17: Talk about what? The decision has sparked criticism from AI transparency groups and civil liberty organizations who argue that the government is deciding who gets early access to the cutting edge AI sets a troubled precedent. Now, some researchers warn that this could create a two-tier AI ecosystem, one for the government. That sounds like China. I mean, one for the government and one for everybody else. So we get the watered-down version of AI. The government gets the high-end version of AI. And as the government then get hooks into actually see what we
18: who
17: do.
18: Who was that bald woman back in the 90s and 80s that was like, stop the madness?
17: Oh, I don't know.
18: Do you remember, that?
17: No.
18: Stop the madness.
17: Are you talking about Where's the Beef Gal?
18: No. No, stop the madness lady. It was okay. She was some bald lady. Awesome. Big into life coaching or some stuff like that.
17: Okay. All right. Well, others say the secrecy around Sol's capabilities raises questions about what the model can do and why federal oversight is needed before public access. Now, OpenAI, who tried to take over and be buddy buddies with the government because Anthropic got kicked out, says they have a broader rollout coming soon. But critics argue that the move highlights growing tension between innovation, as I said, and regulation. As AI systems become more and more powerful, governments are increasingly stepping in, not just to regulate them, but to control access. For now, GPT 5.6 remains behind the locked door, available only to a select group chosen by Washington. And the tech world is watching closely to see what this means for the future of AI. We're going to have to ask Nick about his opinion on this.
18: I can't wait.
17: I'm not interested.
20: Good, guys.
17: There's Nick.
18: There he is.
17: He's listening
20: Todd
17: in.
20: Todd here.
17: And I,
20: Todd here. It's not good.
17: Kent. It's not good, huh? You're coming on in at this first
20: hey,
17: one.
20: Hey, guys.
17: All right, Nick. So in our main story, we're going to interrupt just a little bit. Don't give it all away because we still have other questions to ask you. But what is your take here on this right here if I was to ask you as a consumer?
18: It's bad.
20: Well, let me just put this in an overarching way that essentially the hallmark of democratic governance is that major decisions like this are distributed across the government. The courts have a say, legislators have a say, regulators have a say. There's independent oversight bodies. And so when decisions are basically just on executive discretion, power becomes concentrated. And so I am not a fan. So think about this, because now they can just declare emergency powers. And so what happens when they decide who the competitors are, who the researchers are, who the universities are that can get these kinds of stuff, not to mention political opponents and everything else. There's a precedent that's being established here that I think is just not good. Not good at all.
17: Not good at all. There you heard it from Nick. You're going to get more from him in the main segment coming on up. But he says, not good at all.
18: Not good at all.
17: That's kind of the same feeling that I have also. I'm feeling the same way. I just don't know when we start trusting our legislators to make a decision on what we're doing.
18: Do we ever trust legislators? Do we ever trust the government?
17: I
18: because they would never do anything bad, right?
17: That's right. All right. I think you have the next story.
18: Yeah, we're going to talk about Meta.
17: Okay, what do we got going on there?
18: Hey, so Meta had this whole employee tracking program.
17: Oh, yeah.
18: They immediately halted after internal data exposures happened. So Meta has abruptly paused this controversial employee tracking program after a security lab exposed sensitive worker data inside the company. The system, which is known as the Model Compatibility Initiative, or MCI, was rolled out in April and monitored employee computer activity, including mouse movements, click locations, keystrokes, and even screen content. Workers protested the tool from the start, calling it an invasive, unsafe, and a violation of personal liberty. They even did what do you call it? What do you call those things that...
17: Wait, are you asking me what? They did an audit. They did a survey.
18: No, they signed a petition.
17: Oh, they signed a petition.
18: They signed
17: a petition.
18: Way to go, helping me remember things.
17: Okay, well, I didn't know. I mean, I know that they're trying to
18: petition to get them to stop doing this, and Meta went ahead and did it.
17: Okay, they're also trying to unionize too.
18: We don't care about that.
17: Okay,
18: they initially refused to allow opt outs, only softening its stance after the internal pushback. The pause came after a Meta engineer issued a security notice revealing that databases containing MCI-collected information were accessible to anyone inside the company far beyond the intended group. Meta says it has no indication the data was misused, but confirmed the exposure occurred on June the 18th and required multiple attempts to fully lock that down. Employees say the incidents validates their warnings, describing the leak as a mess and accusing leadership of ignoring clear risks. Huh.
17: Wow.
18: I don't understand that.
17: You don't understand that?
18: No.
17: Do you like having a software program watching everything you do?
18: No, I have been against this. You know that I have consistently been against employee tracking software.
17: Yes, yes.
18: It
17: was all the rage during COVID.
18: Yeah.
17: Right?
18: Yeah, because because
17: we didn't know if they're working at home.
18: Yeah. It's just crazy. One former employee said Meta has created an authoritarian environment where workers are no longer respected or heard. Late Monday, Meta VP Stephanie Kasriel announced the program would remain offline until the company is confident in the effectiveness of her data protection controls. He added that Meta has already gathered enough data to evaluate whether MCA has long-term value. Statement some employees interpret as a sign the tool may not return in its current form. For now, the program remains paused. Workers are demanding answer. And Meta is once again facing scrutiny over how it handles the data of the people who build its products.
17: Well, we talked about last week. They lost two huge senior executives all last week, right? So Meta is bleeding. They got to be bleeding there with their employees. Bleeding. I think so.
18: It was my understanding that this employee tracking tool was also supposed to be part of their initiative of training their own AI. Isn't that?
17: Well, it was supposed to do that. Then it was tracking how many clicks you did, what you did. And then all of a sudden it started coming on up with analysis of who was a better worker by how much work product they did versus not work product. So, and then did you ever see those videos that hit YouTube where they had people that create like devices that they could have so that they hit the keyboard or one was on the fan and they would move the mouse left and right. They created all these creative little ideas that were on the internet for people so that it looked like they were actually doing work.
18: Yeah, so that's what Meta's up to.
17: All right, well, you ready for story number three?
18: Sure.
17: Well, and this, you know what? This was going to be a rant, but I just decided to move it to story number three.
18: Shouldn't this be a Nathan Nugget if you're going to rant about it?
17: Well, I got something else I'm going to rant about.
18: Oh, so, man.
0: Nathan rant too.
17: So, this is the first one. All right.
18: Nathan Nugget one.
17: Rockstar, not the energy drink, but the game company, might single-handedly end physical media for all video game systems moving forward. Grand Theft Auto 6 went on pre-sale last week for $799 for the download only.
18: $79.
0: That's a lot of money for GTA 6.
17: With the download only version. Now, Rockstar has confirmed that they will have a ultimate edition for $99.99, but the physical edition does not include a disc, just a box with a single-use download code. So you're going to open up your CD-ROM box that says Grand Theft Auto 6 with artwork on the
18: Are they going to make it a scratcher at least so you can be like doing something?
17: No, it's probably just a code in there. So you're telling me you're paying $20 for a plastic case for artwork that you get and a couple additional
18: We live in the age of delusion. We might as well do that there too.
17: All right. So for many long time fans, this isn't just disappointing, but it feels like it's breaking up. Grand Theft Auto has always been the franchise defined by its physical presence, maps, manual posters, and iconic unboxing moments. Now players are paying a record high price for a product that they can't hold, can't resell, and can't preserve. The backlash immediately has been out there. Independent retailers like VGP in Toronto, Lootbox Gaming in Delaware, and PNP Games in Winnipeg have publicly refused to stock the code in box editions, calling it the death of physical media.
18: The death of physical.
17: Now, PNP Games even launched a petition demanding Rockstar release a real disc. Consumer rights groups include Stop Killing Video Games say the move accelerates the industry's shift towards licensing instead of true ownership. Now, the founder urges that digital-only releases erode trust, especially from publishers with a history of removing older titles from stores. Now, Nintendo has also shifted about this. We talked about the digital distribution. In recent years, they've introduced the game key cards, physical cartridges that act as a key to download a game rather than containing the game itself. But this is the problem. Fans are frustrated. Physical media supporters say Rockstar is abandoning the last form of game ownership. While collectors mourn the loss of GTA's traditional launch experience, even midnight release culture, once a hallmark for Grand Theft Auto hype, the question is, are retailers going to be able to sell these, or is this going to become an online process only? Well, I do think this is interesting. So I do think this will be the death of physical media, but we've had a birth of rental entertainment before. It was called VHS rentals and DVD rentals. And that was going to be the end of media as we knew it because no one would ever buy a physical copy. 20 plus years later, guess what? We're still buying DVDs. We're still buying Blu-rays. And as a matter of fact, some publishers are spending more time with the added features again in Blu-ray editions, and physical media is on an uptick. So as much as you want to remove it now, I get the whole idea about having licensing and about only renting versions of the games. This will be a fad that will soon be replaced by physical media again.
1: So you think, people. So you think
17: it
1: that,
17: will be okay?
1: You think that Rockstar is going to actually come back around and make physical discs?
17: Well, why not? Because if I can then release a physical version for $169, and then I jump the price even more, so you get the two download versions, or now all of a sudden you're going to pay for a double copy, and you can now get the physical. Yeah, people will pay. They'll pay an additional almost $100 more for a game so they could have that physical
1: that's,
17: media.
1: That's the problem.
17: And that is what's going to happen. All right, Nick wants to jump in here. His thoughts on this. Nick, what's your thoughts on this?
20: Basically, Amazon proved why physical media isn't going away. Yeah, I have a Kindle. I love to read. I've had books pulled from the Kindle when basically Amazon loses publishing rights. They don't give me my money back. But if I have a physical book, is somebody from Amazon knocking on my door saying, we need the physical book back? So there has been, as I understand it, a resurgence of people buying physical books that like to read because they don't want to see them gone all of a sudden, like 3 years from now when they want to read it again. But to your point, Nathan, I think this is coming. Not to mention the collectors of the world that like to put up the boxes and the stuff behind them. I mean, anybody that's been a longtime viewer of the YouTube channel here on Tech Time has historically seen these shelves filled with DVDs and all of that. And I've always joked if the apocalypse hits, come on over because Blockbuster Nick is open.
17: you know,
20: like we'll hang out. Like we get power, we can load up the shotguns, wait for the zombies, and watch a movie.
17: That's right.
20: You know, so it's one of those things I think that's not going away. So my two cents.
17: That's I believe so too. All right. Well, that ends our top technology stories of the week. Next, we have Nick Espinoza from the Security Fanatics up. See you after the commercial break.
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17: All right. Are you okay there, Mike?
18: Ba-na-na-ba.
17: Are you okay? He was choking up over the whiskey. Welcome back to Tech Time with Nate the Mum. Our weekly show covers the top technology subjects without any political agenda. We verify the facts and do it with sense of humor in less than 60 minutes. And, of course, a little whiskey on the side. Now, today, Mark Gregoire, whiskey connoisseur, is not in studio, but he sent his information to our control board. So we have our new intern control board person, Peyton, behind. Can you explain to us what Mark has chosen for us today?
22: I can. Give me a minute while I pull up his information. So it is from Burr Batch website, tequila and company spirits in one whiskey. It's an exciting, complex spectrum and characterized by a fresh, creamy, and fruity aroma on the palate, harmonizing vanilla cream, light fruits, and a hint of pepper, balanced with a mild, gentle note of fresh wood in the finish, creating a perfect, rounded taste experience.
18: Mm, sure. That's what it is.
22: Okay, Mark, sure.
17: Totally. Okay, I really like it, actually.
22: Good for you.
17: I'm kind of liking it, yeah.
18: Yeah, okay. It tastes like apple juice filtered through an old rusty carburetor.
17: Oh, wow.
22: It's a German brand.
17: Okay.
22: From Norton Hardenberg. I don't know. I don't speak German. It's a single malt. It is a 43%, and it is a 86% proof. Give a rough estimate on the price, because Nathan will like it, because it's in his price range.
17: It's under $50.
18: It's $15.
22: Ooh, it's not. It's $54.
17: $54. That's bridging up at the high end of my price.
22: Yeah. Please do not forget to like and subscribe and drink responsibly. Evan can wait.
17: All right.
22: I'm Note from Mark.
17: That's a note from Mark. I can't wait to see what our day
18: is. That's his deal.
17: That's his deal.
18: Heaven
17: right.
18: can wait.
17: All right, Heaven can wait. Now this is pretty. Which was a you don't funny like this?
18: Movie back in the.
22: No,
18: I'm not. I'm not a fan.
17: Oh, I like it.
18: It's got a nice finish after. It's got an after finish that hangs out.
17: I kind of like it
22: for a while.
18: Yeah,
17: it's
18: yeah.
17: like tequila. I do taste the tequila in it. Absolutely.
18: You don't Good have that you. Subtle of a.
17: It's a palate. Is that palette, what you're trying to say?
18: Yeah.
17: All right. Well, with our whiskey tasting completed, let's move on to our feature segment. Today, our technology expert, Nick Espinoza, is joining the show. 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In 1998, at the age of 19, Nick founded Windy City Networks, which was later acquired in 2015. He has created now Security Fanatics, and he serves as a chief security fanatic. Let's start our next segment.
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17: All right, Nick, welcome to the show. Now, for everybody that's listening, you come on in and gave a couple of opinions. Tell a little bit about your background to everybody that doesn't know or has not met you before on our show.
20: Yeah, I'm Nick Espinoza, as your intro said, with Security Fanatics. And, we do a whole lot of stuff. On top of it, I also, you might catch my podcast or whatnot on YouTube, SoundCloud, all the social medias, minus TikTok and a couple of other things. But I am curious, though, do you know, does Mark like ranch dressing?
17: Does he like ranch dressing? I don't. I would say that he probably
18: he doesn't
17: wouldn't.
18: Like Star Wars, so he probably doesn't,
17: he doesn't like ranch.
18: Ranch.
17: He probably doesn't like ranch. He's probably like all these other Europeans that don't know what ranch is.
20: Yeah, because he's vacationing like a European, so like I don't even know what's going on there. Yeah. Every time I see that dude, he's like in Italy or somewhere. But
17: yep.
20: I digress.
17: Yep,
20: happy to be here. So.
17: All right, well, thank you for telling. Now let's start up. We're going to be talking about our lead story here with the government, right? So they are now collaborating on AI. Are we going to start playing a factor in businesses by the government choosing who has access and who doesn't? And what's your thoughts on the control of Anthropic's newest AI model? And now what the new information on OpenAI?
20: And this was even before ChatGPT. And I don't even know if I'd say the government is collaborating so much as it is trying to control it. But I want to start with this because Anthropic is essentially the foundation of what we just talked about at the very beginning of the show. And for the record, I think export controls are critical for high technology. But this particular situation, for some of the stuff that I said earlier, has just given me some serious, serious pause here. And so here's what's going on, because about a week or two or so, the Trump administration imposed emergency export controls on Anthropic's newest AI models. Those are Fable 5 and Mythos 5. And they basically forced the company to disable the systems worldwide. They said it can only be used in the United States. Anthropic could not very quickly just shut off the planet except for the U.S. So they shut the whole thing down. So essentially, the Trump administration was citing national security concerns that these two models had safety controls that could be bypassed. But, you know, Anthropic really came out and said, no, this is not a thing. This is not a real big issue. It's a minor thing. And we're in the process of fixing it already. But this is actually a rather significant thing, because it's not that the model was just restricted. It's that the U.S. government, the Trump administration, demonstrated that it could effectively shut down access to a globally deployed frontier AI system. And we have like almost no public transparency regarding any kind of evidence, process, or standards that they're using. And so this really, for the record, isn't about Anthropic or even OpenAI. It's about who gets to decide when an AI system is too powerful to exist, right? And so because of that, we have an unprecedented situation on our hands here. A single government directive has effectively removed a cutting-edge AI system from the planet within hours. You know, it's basically unprecedented, you know? And so they did it without any real transparency. None of the other branches of government, you know, or even the public were notified. They just pulled the plug. And so I think that's a huge thing, right? Because the Trump administration's effectively deciding who receives access and what technologies are permitted, what competitors are restricted. I kind of talked about that, you know, in the beginning here. But think about the global implications of what they just did. Because imagine being the EU or Canada or Australia or any modern country that has the ability to build compute or AI. They're all thinking basically like, well, if access to an advanced AI coming out of the United States can be turned off by that government, then maybe we should just build our own, you know? And I think that's one of the reasons why we're seeing sovereignty, data sovereignty and AI sovereignty discussions accelerating around the world, especially in the EU. It's a crazy situation to be in, you know, and for a lot of the reasons why I said earlier on with ChatGPT, it's a big, big concerning issue. Really is.
17: It is, you know, and I do have some concerns about it also. I mean, again, as I kind of joked about it in the lead story, I mean, are we going to start sending Windows there?
18: I know.
17: But I mean,
18: I don't have any concerns about it at all.
17: But I mean, if you start regulating, when all of a sudden you say, well, you know, I don't like this or I don't like this, guess what? Microsoft, we really like your new OS that you're releasing, but you know, we really don't like your browser. We think there's some security right. concerns with that. We're going to delay you releasing this until you fix this, or we want you to do this. I mean,
20: right. Or maybe Microsoft runs afoul of the government in some way.
17: Yeah.
20: That pesky old freedom of speech thing.
17: Yeah.
20: You know, and those are the things. And there are products that from Microsoft that have been export controlled before. High encryption is one of those things. So, for example, you cannot export high encryption, the most advanced encryption platforms, to China for fear of reverse engineering. That's illegal to do.
17: Yep.
20: You know, so when we are looking at this, there's an entire apparatus and infrastructure called EAR. It's the Export Regulation Authority, basically. And they are the ones that have a very transparent standard for these things. And I can understand emergencies, but without any kind of transparency or notification or really even a valid reason, it's deeply, deeply concerning. Really is.
17: Well, let's move on to story number two. AI data centers. Now... there's many hidden costs, but neighbors are now realizing that data centers are constantly emitting that humming noises due to all the HVACs that need to keep these machines cool. Are local data centers now the old versions of the power lines over your home?
20: Well, I mean, the old joke is, did you grow up over, you know, under power lines?
17: Yep.
20: That's a whole other thing, right? But these residents are, yeah, to your point, you know, I mean, think about all the heating, cooling, the chillers, everything that mechanical contractors need to make a data center just keep the temperature it needs to be at. So they're constantly hearing low frequency hums across the neighborhoods, and it goes 24/7, 365. I mean, computers generate a lot of heat. When you have a lot of heat in an enclosed building, you need a lot of HVAC. But this, I think, really, if I'm just thinking this through, you know, as I was putting my notes together, you know, when we were going to talk about this, was, you know, I think this really just shows the planet as these things grow, that the cloud isn't like some ethereal thing. It's not floating in the sky. Right? The cloud is somebody else's computer, and it's usually a whole lot of computers, and now it's next door to you, right? And as AI demand just continues to absolutely explode, we have seen an absolute explosion in data center construction or permits for it across not just North America, but Europe, Asia, you name it. And it's interesting too, because originally and initially it was sold to communities as economic development and all of this, but after the construction costs, there's like two guys that need to run the data center. It's all just computers, right?
17: Yep.
20: And so, you know, so they're not seeing that. And now you've got humming and increased electrical costs because the grid is shared, which I think is ridiculous. And so the bigger question, I think, through this whole thing is, you know, data centers are critical. And like, nobody's denying that. We would not be talking to each other right here or on the radio if data centers didn't exist, right?
17: Yep,
20: but as society and a species, can we sustain unlimited growth, which is what they seem to really want, right? We have physical resources that are limited in general, right? Local communities are bearing the costs of this. And so on top of the noise, I mean, you've got increased energy, water consumption, which is a huge problem right now, land use changes, environmental concerns. And so the profits of this, you know, obviously they're global for these massive companies, but the consequences are being felt in the communities. They're local. And I think that's something that we really have to consider. And that's, I think, why we're seeing a big pushback. A lot of states or communities are now really reconsidering stuff. That massive one in Utah had to be shrunk, you know, in permits because the residents of Utah came out, you know, with torches and pitchforks.
17: Yep.
20: Maine banned data centers for 2 years, you know. I mean, so it's a big topic, and I don't think it's going away, you know.
18: We are entering the great filter.
17: Yeah, see, I think we're going to figure out a way to actually have some of these data centers be put into water facilities.
18: They're talking about putting them in the ocean.
17: Lakes and oceans and different places.
20: We've done that already.
17: And I've heard that
20: there's some of that already.
17: Yeah, and I've heard it's been kind of successful. So I think if we can figure out a way to do that, now all of a sudden our oceans are well, although I don't know if all of a sudden you're at a data center and you have this big pollution that just
20: right. Well, and that's the concern. I mean, Google, I think it was like in San Francisco Bay or somewhere, or maybe it was off the coast, basically sank a data center underneath. There are logistical problems with putting it in space or on the moon. I actually did a segment like a while ago on my podcast on data centers on the moon, where a company's trying to shoot a little box that essentially could sit there and very slowly capture data and you could send stuff to it. But to your point, poisoning the ocean is a big longitudinal concern. I mean, think about all the plastics. Like, we have a pool of plastic that's larger than the state of Texas, if I recall, floating around the Pacific mm-hmm. alone.
17: Yeah,
20: you know, so that's a big issue. We kill that ecology. We're basically killing ourselves.
17: Yeah.
20: So these are the discussions. These are the longitudinal discussions we should be having at the governmental level. And we're just not. And it seems like right now Congress couldn't get together and vote on what to have for lunch, let alone like meaningful legislation on this. But it's something that just we need to talk about.
17: 6G is our next privacy battleground. 6G isn't just giving us internet connected devices. It's used for mass surveillance in a way we simply should be considering and talking about as a society. Nick, what is going on here?
20: Yeah. This is, I mean, you know, Mike, strap in, buddy.
1: I need more whiskey.
20: So think about it this way. Most of us just look at cellular networks, you know, as communication systems, right? We use them to make phone calls, send messages, browse the internet, connect devices. But here's the thing, like a lot of researchers that have been working on future 6G networks, they're increasingly describing them as something that's like way more powerful than this, right? And so it's looking like these 6G systems coming up pretty shortly, you know, in the grand scheme of things, aren't just going to simply move information. It looks like they're going to become massive sensing platforms capable of detecting movement, location, behaviors, environmental conditions, and even physiological signals through the radio environment that it creates as it's basically meshed everywhere, right? So think about it this way, like future networks may not just know what you're communicating, they may actually know what you're doing. Yep. Because some of the proposed 6G architectures include environmental sensing, precision location tracking, digital twins, meaning easily clonable, smart city integration, autonomous systems, human-machine interactions. And mind you, this is the cellular system that we are talking about here. So the network itself becomes part communication system and part sensor network. And most people don't even realize what is being collected today, right? Most of us, you know, we understand cameras capture images and all of that, or, you know, but very few understand radio sensing. And so we have a big transparency problem with 6G as well, because data collection will go through the roof and it'll be unescapable. And so one of the biggest lessons that we've got thus far, I think, from the internet age is that data collected for one purpose obviously gets used for another. We've seen that location data is a perfect example of that, right? It can be used for advertising or surveillance, even national security. And so imagine the data that you could pull from 6G sensing, and it's absolutely staggering with what this could do in terms of surveillance. It's absolutely crazy.
1: Yeah, you got to stop sitting around naked in a beanbag chair eating Cheetos.
22: I guess that's going to do these towers for 6G.
17: So we had two truths and a lie on. Again, I had two segments regarding wireless network stuff, and I changed just very briefly information of some of the technology that is actually being worked on. I mean, and these sensors, man, they can bounce off the radio frequency.
1: Yeah, it's echolocation.
17: Yeah, it's echolocation on top of that. And then they know if you're at the store, they know when you're walking by, they know when you look at your phone and raise your phone up. I mean, you can start doing tracking if you go into like Walmart and you stop at a certain area, they have inside shelves.
1: Yeah. They're going to be able to tell if you're crop-dusting your aisle.
20: Disney pioneered it.
17: Yeah, they did.
22: They can see as you grab that can of beans and slip it into your bag.
17: Yep.
20: Yeah, yeah. Disney was the one that pioneered it. They, you know, they moved everybody from credit cards to these like smart bands. So you tap Mickey's face, you can buy something. But what they also are RFID sensors. And they literally could see the flow of traffic moving through like Disney World or Disneyland or whatever to understand which attractions weren't really getting much use, you know, what people were buying, where they were going, how the herd was moving, if you will, yep. You know, and they were able to hone their precision. I went to Disney years ago, you know, and I was there for, I want to say like 4 days. And when I got that bill, I was absolutely shocked because I didn't know what I was charging until I got it. And I have never been separated faster from my money than at Disney. And I wasn't even mad. I was just impressed. Like, oh my God, I spent how much and did how, you know, because your credit card's not out. You know, it's a subconscious thing. They're amazing at it. But that's what's coming for all of us everywhere. And I think that's something that we really need to start really looking at and slapping controls and security and regulation around it. It's going to be a big problem.
17: And instead of everybody, but everybody will be, I just want the new iPhone.
18: It's
17: I just
18: a
17: want
18: should, the new, but it's
17: I just,
18: not.
17: I just want the new Samsung phone and it has it on it. That's okay. It's no big deal. I don't really care. And then we just become
20: the new Grand Theft Auto.
17: Yeah. Then that's where we're at. Well, we want to thank Nick.
18: Facebook for being a part single-handedly of destroyed society.
17: All right. Now though, let's move on to Mike, the AI guy.
6: We have the grumpiest guy in the world.

0: bonk.
1: All right. Mike the AI guy, what do you got for us today?
0: Oh, man. What do I got? Ford.
1: Yep.
0: Ford just proved my entire existence on this segment.
1: Okay. What is that?
0: Ford. Yes, Ford. Just proved that AI isn't replacing humans anytime soon. In fact, Ford's AI messed up so badly they had to rehire 350 humans to come back and fix the damage. Some of them were rehired, meaning Ford literally called people who had already been fired and said, hey, remember when we replaced you with a robot? Yeah, it turns out they can't build a car, so you come back and train it. And I, Mike the AI guy, would like to say, I told you so.
1: Okay.
0: I told you this would happen. I told you companies would shove AI into places it doesn't belong and then panic when the AI starts acting like a toddler with a wrench.
1: Okay.
0: Ford rolled out this AI system hoping to improve vehicle quality. Meanwhile, USA Today reported that Ford leaves the entire U.S. auto industry in the 2026 recalls. That's right. Ford is number one and oops, bring it back. We need to fix it.
2: They're up there with Waymo now, aren't they?
0: Waymo, yeah.
1: No, Waymo's different.
2: I mean, Ford could be making the Waymo cars.
0: Not really. But don't worry. Ford's COO says recalls are a lagging indicator. Nathan, that's corporate speak for, hey, the AI messed up last year, but maybe it won't mess up next year.
1: Okay.
0: Here comes the best part.
1: Yep.
0: Ford admitted the AI didn't work because they didn't have enough experienced engineers left to train it.
1: Oh, okay.
0: Charles Poon literally said the AI was only as good as the information it was trained on, and Ford had let too much of that knowledge walk out the door because they were so excited about the awesomeness of AI.
2: Hey, guys, we're so sorry. We fired everything that the AI needs to learn from.
0: Tell you what, if somebody did that to me and rehired me to train the AI, I would go to great lengths to train it wrong.
1: Would you really?
0: Yeah.
1: I could see you doing that.
0: Yeah.
1: So you're like, this is where a door goes, you know, yeah, in the engine.
0: How come all the handles are over here? So Ford spent 3 years hiring 350 seasoned engineers, some new, some returning, to retrain younger employees and retrain the AI. That's right. Humans had to teach the robot how to do the job the humans were already doing before Ford placed them with the robot. That's not innovation. That's a sitcom.
1: It does sound like that. How do you have those conversations if you're rehiring back an engineer? You're like, hey, I'm Tulsa.
0: Hey, John, I know we fired you last year.
1: We gave you a severance.
0: We gave you a severance package, but, you know, your job went to a robot. Hey, we need you to come back. And
2: it's just a prank, guys. We're just messing with you.
1: If I was those engineers, man.
0: Can you come back and teach the AI how to build your...
1: I would be charging massive amounts of money.
0: Yeah, as a consultant.
2: It doesn't understand that the wheels need to be on sides of the car. It keeps putting them in the middle of the car in a straight line.
0: Yeah, I don't know. Now Ford is celebrating topping J.D. Power's mass market quality ranking. Great. Fantastic. But what's going on behind the curtain? They're quietly admitting that the AI wasn't ready, the humans were essential, and the whole automation revolution needed a human rescue squad. So here's your headline, Nathan. Ford tried to let AI build cars, and AI fumbled the wrench. And Ford had to bring back the humans who actually know what a car is.
1: Okay.
0: And here I am to remind you, AI is great at pretending it knows things. Humans are great at actually knowing things. And corporate is actually great at pretending to know that humans don't know what AI thinks it does.
1: Okay.
0: Ford forgot about that. And now they're paying 350 salaries to remember.
1: That's almost kind of like poetic justice. We replaced all these people with AI. We spent billions of dollars on data centers.
0: This is just crazy.
1: We're killing our environment. What? We have all these things going on, and then we had to hire you back.
0: You know, when this started a few years ago, BuzzFeed
1: got rid of
0: a whole bunch of their writers.
1: Yeah.
0: Didn't they end up hiring all those guys back?
1: Yeah, no, they didn't know that. No, they did not. They hired some back, but they did not hire them all back. So, all right, that was Mike's.
0: That's all I got.
1: Mesmerizing moment, which has been
0: thanks Ford,
2: Mike the AI guy,
1: which has been called.
0: That's why I'm a Chevy guy.
1: All right, now are you a Chevy guy?
0: Yeah,
1: I'm kind of a Ford guy myself, but maybe not anymore. All right, let's start.
0: Well, I'll be a Chevy guy until they mess up with AI.
1: Okay, let's go to our secret sound.
3: 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Odie, play that sound.
0: Yeah, Odie.
1: All right. Do you know what that secret sound is? The pot is back at $50 because we just had a winner now. We do want to make sure that Whiskey Chris was our winner. We had three people that were doing that. So Whiskey Chris has now won twice in a row. So we had to now put, so Whiskey Chris, if you're listening, congratulations on winning your $65 for the last sound. But you now have to wait at least one secret sound until you guess it again. 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But now we're going to take a commercial break. When we return, we have This Week in Technology. 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
3: And now, let's look back at This Week in Technology.
1: All right. We're going to the Wayback Machine. We're going to July 3rd, 1969. The birth of the internet. Sorry, Al Gore. This was not you. But on July 3rd, 1969, UCLA issued a press release announcing something that sounded almost sci-fi at the time. It would become the first station in a nationwide computer network capable of linking machines of different makes and different languages into a shared system. They called it a major forward step in computing, and they were absolutely right. This was the birth of the ARPA network, or ARPNet is what it was kind of called, the project founded by the Defense Department's Advanced Research Projects Agency, led by Dr. Lawrence Roberts, UCLA, Stanford Research Institute, UC Santa Barbara, and the University of Utah, formed the first four-node subnet, with UCLA serving as the official measurement center under Professor Leonard Glenrock. The first message on this new network, wouldn't be sent until October 29th, but July 3rd was the day the world learned what was coming. The press release predicted larger computer networks of the future. What they didn't know is that it would describe the beginning of the internet, decades before any of us would ever log on.
5: Was it a cat video?
1: No, it wasn't a cat video.
2: It was a GIF.
1: All right.
5: Cat vid.
1: That was This Week in Technology. If you ever wanted to watch some tech time history with over 300 plus weekly broadcasts spanning our 6+ years of video, podcasts, and blog information, you can visit us at techtimeradio.com to watch our other show. 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When we return, we have the Mark Mumble Whiskey Review. See you after this.
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0: Research shows, on average, car accident victims with a lawyer get over 3 times more money than those without one. Better off with Booha.
1: Photograph their clothes, post them online, and pretend the rest of us are waiting for that update. It is a celebration of personal style and self-expression, so snap a photo. Share your look and inspire a global community of people who apparently had nothing better to do than judge pants on the internet. And here at Tech Time, our outfit of the day is whatever still fits. Looks clean on camera. It doesn't make Nathan look more confused than normal. So while Mark is out showing off his outfit of the day, we're heading to Germany, a country known for engineering, efficiency, and precision. And absolutely not high fashion. For today's whiskey from Hardenberg Wielten, it's Hardenberg something, has been owned and managed by the Hardenberg family since 1700s. The family's ancestor home in Hardenberg Castle. Ooh, we got a castle. In Norton Hardenberg, okay. Which is the ancestral home of the Knights of Hardenberg. They acquired the castle in 1287 and still own today. They were later made barons in 1778. Counts became apparently just their own. A castle was not good enough for them. Today's whiskey is their tri-cask, produced using the pot still method with double distilled and triple-aged oak barrels. It's matured in Kentucky bourbon, New American oak, and German oak wood barrels, giving it its distinct characteristics. And what is a German Napoleon oak barrel, you might ask?
2: Yes.
1: Despite the name, it does not mean Napoleon Bonaparte, personally. Came by and inspected the tree and said yes. Region's known for high-quality oak trees today. Nathan and Mike are drinking a German dry tri-cast whiskey from a family with a castle and noble titles. And enough oak terminology to make Nathan pretend that he understands barrel aging.
2: All right. Thank you, Mark. That's awesome. Yeah, that could have been any more difficult. I think he must have just cut and pasted every single thing he could in there.
1: I feel like he did.
2: All right. Well, thanks, Peyton. Whiskey and technology are such a great pairing. Kind of like Wheel of Fortune and Vanna White's. All right. Now, though.
3: Hey, you got one.
2: You like that?
3: That actually worked.
2: Does that make sense for you guys? Okay. Well, let's prepare for our technology fail of the week. Brought to you by Elite Executive Services, technology experts to help you out of a technology fail.
4: Congratulations, you're a failure.
5: Oh, I failed, did I?
4: Yes.
5: Did I?
4: Yes.
2: All right, this technology fail comes from XAI's Grok. Now, the chatbot Elon Musk keeps insisting is edgy, free-thinking, and built differently, and boy, it is. According to a new report from The Information, well over half of Grok's total traffic is NSF requests. Not coding, not productivity, not research. Nope, users are hammering Grok for adult role play, erotica, and everything that filters well through that lens.
3: Yep, that's what you do when you give people free reign.
2: What you do. And here's the fail. Grok's users figured out it's cheaper to run these requests through XAI's coding model because that tier costs less than other AI porn models that are out there.
1: That's a sentence.
2: So in the industry, AI and Grok are meaningful in putting internal analysis together, finding significant code model prompts. Now, I know a friend of mine, Steve, he uses Grok AI and he loves it. He is probably one of the few people that is not using it for the creative writings. Instead, now the company employees are reporting uncomfortable, some embarrassing and disturbed, especially after Grok generated inappropriate images of real people, including minors, which triggered investigations and lawsuits. XAI tried to patch the system, but paid subscribers can still generate questionable content through the models. And here's the kicker. AI is aggressively chasing government and military contracts. Well, its flagship product is best known for, and that's why it's our technology fail.
3: There has to be something within the discussion of government taking control of certain AI things and not Grok.
2: And not Grok. Well, okay, well, let's now move to our pick of the day whiskey tastings.
6: And now our pick of the day for our whiskey tastings. Let's see what bubbles to the top.
2: All right, what do we have here,

0: Peyton, what are we drinking?
1: We are drinking this.
0: You're supposed to have this up on the
2: Beaverbock.
1: Beaverbock, yes.
0: Okay. What
2: from Hardenberg.
1: It is $59.
0: $59, and what is the alcohol content?
1: The alcohol content is, it is a 43%.
0: Okay.
1: And it is an 86 proof.
0: Because alcohol content times two is proof.
1: Yes. Okay. Well, I'm just giving you all the information I was giving you. It's 100%. It's a malted barley.
0: Okay.
1: And it is from the Hardenberg Wintens family.
0: Yep.
1: Distilled in Northern Hardenberg, Germany.
0: Okay.
1: And yeah, it's not non-aged started.
0: Non-age stated. All right.
2: No age stated.
0: Okay.
2: Triple barrels, one Napoleonic oak, which has nothing to do
1: with
2: Napoleon.
1: What do you give it, though?
0: I'm giving it a thumbs up.
1: I give it a down. I'm with Mike.
0: You give it a down.
1: Yeah.
0: It's an honor to be a host of today's show each week. We're here to decode the technology that shapes your world, one breach, breakthrough, and bourbon at a time. Remember, the science of tomorrow starts with the technology of today. See you guys next week.
2: Bye-bye.
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5: And good Thursday morning to you. Benny Mathers here for a look at your alternative talk AM 1150 traffic update for Around the Sound. Looks like over on I-5 northbound just south of Albro Place and milepost 161, a recent crash partially blocked the HOV lane and the left general purpose lane. 405 northbound out of those S-curves is moderate to slow up through the Kennedale Hill, right free at the top there on the VMAC and 44th. Some of your current traveling times, Everett to Seattle about 31 minutes, Federal Way to Bellevue about 35 minutes, and Federal Way to Seattle about 30 minutes. And stay tuned, coming up next, after the news and weather, it's the original Loretta Brown Show. And coming up on today's show, it's all about Your Soul Has a Song. 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
6: NBC News Radio, I'm Michael Kastner. The 4th of July holiday is expected to see more than 72 million Americans travel. That's according to AAA, which says most travelers will hit the road, as more than 61 million travelers are expected to drive to their destinations. NBC's Maggie Vespa.
7: By land, by air, and by sea, July 4th's record travel rush is hitting its peak, with today set to be the busiest day at airports nationwide. TSA estimating some 3 million Americans will be flying.
6: Air travel remains steady, while cruising and other modes of transportation see the strongest growth. Today's jobs report is showing less jobs were added last month than expected. The Labor Department says employers added just 57,000 jobs in June, far fewer than the 115,000 economists were predicting. There are also signs that if you have a job, you're more likely to keep it than you were a few months ago. More than 165 million Americans are under heat alerts heading into the Independence Day holiday. Ryan Nobles reports that the heat dome that's been sweltering parts of the Midwest this week will intensify in the eastern U.S. today and tomorrow.
8: With dangerous and punishing temperatures enveloping the Northeast ahead of the 4th of July weekend. Forecasters predicting several cities could set record highs through the holiday weekend, from Detroit to Nashville to Bangor, Maine.
6: New heat records could be set in New York City, Philadelphia, and Washington, D.C. New England could also see triple-digit temperatures, and former Senate Majority Leader Mitch McConnell is reported to have been found unconscious at his Washington, D.C. home on June 14th after a possible heart attack. Multiple outlets are citing emergency services audio from that day. Michael Kastner, NBC News Radio.
9: A better life with Dr. Sanjay Gupta.
10: They say consistency is key,
9: But sometimes you just gotta switch it up. A new study out of Harvard School of Public Health found that varying your exercise routine could add years to your life. What exercise someone did didn't matter much. What did matter was that all the exercises together worked all the muscle groups in their body. Now, an added benefit to changing things up is it can help you push through the plateau effect. That's when your body gets so efficient at doing something that you actually stop getting better at it. And we know from previous research that specializing in any one sport at a young age can make someone actually more prone to injury. And as experts we talk to point out, even elite athletes switch up things with their workouts, making sure to target strength, cardio, flexibility, balance, and doing that every single week. I'm Dr. Sanjay Gupta, helping you live a better life.
5: And let's go ahead and take a look now to our alternative talk weather outlook for Thursday. Well, we'll see a mostly cloudy day today, a few light rain showers, and we'll mix in a sunbreak or two. High temperatures around 64, 65 degrees. For tonight, mostly cloudy skies, low temperatures down to about 55. For Friday and July 3rd, partly to mostly sunny skies, high temperatures warm around 71. The clouds will start to dissipate later. Low temperatures for Friday down to about 55. For the 4th of July weekend, partly to mostly clear and high temperatures in the mid-70s.
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0: Good morning and welcome to the original Loretta Brown Show Radio to open the heart, heal the soul, awaken the consciousness. 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
1: Hello, everyone, and hello, Loretta.
0: Hello. Hello, Benny. Welcome to July.
1: Yeah, I know, right? Man, it's just, woo, I love it. And then right around the corner, 4th of July, celebrating 250 years. Woo!
0: I know, 250 years.
1: One of just America's biggest parties.
0: I know. One of the big yeah. things. Yeah, right. Bigger. At least America's older than I am. So, well, you know.
1: I'm not going to comment.
0: Thank you. I saw that going on.
1: I think I learned from,
0: going
1: last week's show not to say anything. Yeah.
0: No, you do good. You do really good. Anyway, yeah, it's great to see everybody. I'm going to jump right into the show because I got such a great show.
1: Perfect.
0: And I gotta get there. Yeah. Anyway, I am the owner of Reiki Oasis, located right here in the greater Seattle area for the last 30 years. And you can find out more about me at ReikiOasis.com. My monthly class, The Temple of the Divine Feminine, is going to meet Saturday, July 18th. You can join us via Zoom or in person. And the next gong bath, oh yeah, the next gong bath will be Friday evening, July 24th at 6:30 p.m. Also take a look at all of the sound offerings at Reiki Oasis because we've got everything over there from crystal bowls and tuning forks right to Tibetan bowls and the gongs and, of course, all kinds of sessions. So check us out at ReikiOasis.com. And if Egypt has been calling your soul, oh yeah, we're going to Egypt October 13th through the 26th. As many of you know, I take people on sacred journeys. I only have 3 seats left. This is very small group, very sacred, and we have private entrance to almost everything. Please send an email to ReikiOasis@gmail.com for the complete itinerary and to set up a little meeting with me so we can talk. Find out if this is the trip for you. And then I'm going to jump straight into astrology because I've got such a special show today. My guests, I can't wait to get them on. But this astrology needs to be mentioned. It's big stuff. This week's astrology feels like we're standing at the threshold of a brand new chapter. We're fully in Cancer season, inviting us to slow down, reconnect with our hearts, our families, our intuition, and the deeper stories that have shaped our lives. Sometimes we can be very sensitive during Cancer season. Cancer reminds us true strength comes not from pushing harder, but from knowing where we belong and what truly nourishes our soul. The recent Capricorn full moon, which was earlier this week, is still echoing, encouraging us to look honestly at the lives we're building. Capricorn's a hard worker. It asks us to take responsibility for our choices while reminding us that every ending creates space for a new beginning. And this moon may have shown the light on some things that you really need to just clear away and maybe shedding light on new things. One of the biggest astrological shifts of the entire year took place this week. Jupiter has entered Leo, beginning a 12-month cycle of inviting you to shine brighter, to grow, to lead, to be generous. It wants you to authentically express yourself. And Jupiter expands whatever it touches. Leo wants to shine. And Leo says, what gift have you been hiding from the world? Bring it out. We need you. We need your gifts. We need your heart. And at the same time, Mars entered Gemini in energizing communication, learning, technology, media, travel, and the exchange of ideas. Gemini opens our minds to new possibilities, but also reminds us to focus our energy wisely rather than scattering in too many directions. And as we move toward Independence Day, the 4th of July, astrologers around the world are watching one of the most significant alignments of the years. Mars is joining Uranus in Gemini on July 4th. Mars represents action, courage, initiative, sometimes anger, sometimes war, while Uranus symbolizes awakening, innovation, revolution, and sudden breakthroughs. Together, they create highly dynamic energy that often accompanies periods of rapid change and unexpected developments. What makes this alignment especially fascinating is its historical resonance. Mars and Uranus only meet in Gemini about every 84 years, and the last cycle occurred during the turbulent years of 1941 through 1948, spanning much of World War II. Astrologers have noted that one of the last major expressions of this cycle occurred on August 17, 1945, immediately following the atomic bombings of Hiroshima and Nagasaki and Japan's surrender, marking the end of the Second World War and the beginning of a completely new geopolitical era. Many mundane astrologers view this as one example of how Mars-Uranus cycles can coincide with moments when history changes direction. So this alignment is even more symbolic because it occurs on July 4th of this year as the United States celebrates its 250th anniversary. Astrologers have also pointed out that the Mars-Uranus conjunction closely echoes the same placement of planets, the revolutionary spirit, Mars and Uranus, surrounding July 4th, 1776, when the Declaration of Independence was adopted. So whether viewed astrologically or spiritually or symbolically, it invites us to reflect on themes of freedom, independence, innovation, and the courage to begin a new chapter. I think all of us realize we're in a time of great change on this planet. It's not a mistake that you're here at this time. It's certainly not a mistake you're listening to this show this morning. You're going to get something very special from it. So perhaps the deeper question for all of us this 4th of July, what does freedom truly mean? Not only freedom as a nation, but freedom from fear, freedom from old stories, freedom from limiting beliefs, and the freedom to become who we were created to be. Perhaps the greatest invitation of this week's astrology is simply to remain open, to new ideas and unexpected inspiration, and remember who you truly are. I find it really fitting. The stars have set the stage for my guests today because the fastest way to freedom might not be changing our thoughts, but changing our vibration. My guests today are Saskia, the singing psychic medium, and Michael Angelis, the piano medium, founders of Dust of Soul. I love that name. They're internationally recognized pioneers in frequency healing music, intuitive performance, and transformational sound alchemy. Ooh, together they have developed what they call soul technology, a unique blend of music, mediumship, intuition, and intentional frequencies designed to help people reconnect with their own inner wisdom and what they describe as each person's unique soul song. Their work has taken them around the world, from performances for the Royal Family of Oman and MTV Unplugged to the United Nations International Day of Peace in Times Square. Through live performances, personal soul songs, and immersive healing experiences, they invite people to discover the extraordinary healing power of vibration, music, and consciousness. Welcome to the show.
2: Thank you.
0: Great
2: so
0: to
2: much.
0: Have you.
2: Thank you.
0: Heart to heart, welcome.
2: Thank you. Thank you so much for this beautiful introduction and for the astrology view this week. So,
0: I know.
2: Very powerful. Mm-hmm. And Leo and Jupiter is all 12 years, so it's something special. And maybe we can also reflect what happened to me 12 years ago. What was the shift since then, like to feel a little bit Leo energy? And I feel personally very connected to that because I'm a Leo. I have my Leo in North Node. I'm waiting for this 12-year cycle to end because it was so much background work, and I'm very excited for what is showing up, what shows up on the horizon. Very much So thank you so much for having us. This is a great start for us with Jupiter in Leo to be at your beautiful show, Loretta. Thank you so much.
0: I know. I feel it. I feel it. I feel it. Well, I want, since you brought it up, tell us what happened 12 years ago. Tell us what happened and what launched you into what you're doing.
2: I mean, we founded Dust of Soul 14 years ago, and we were really like babies in this time. So when I looked at 12 years back, so, you know, I was 29, and after my brain stroke, I was paralyzed left side. And then the universe was asking me, why you don't sing? Because I always want to be a singer. I had not the courage to do my own way, so I ended up in the kitchen as a chef and was engaged with a banker. So it was my mom's best moment in her life, so, but not in my life. So I always want to sing. So with that brain stroke, the whole direction changed. And then I started to channel and to channel messages, and I healed myself from the brain stroke and from the paralyzation of my body step by step. And I'm still here, and I can sing, I can walk. So I gave that promise to the universe, I don't give up. And that was 14 years ago. And then I start to kind of like looking for a musician, and Michael was open enough to use music as a healing and not only as entertainment, because music was for me always healing. It is a language of the universe, of everything, of frequency, of vibration, of everything. And then we came together, and it was so beautiful with the piano, and we started our journey. And yeah, we went to different countries, we invest all our money, we just started. And you know how it is when you start, you are excited, but also everything crushes down because nobody understands you, everyone thinks you are crazy. You had this beautiful job in the kitchen, you had enough food, and now you get not paid for the gigs. You know, it's just like, okay, what? You're crushing your whole life to the wall. But it was to start somewhere and to not give up and to start to believe, to have the courage to show who you really are step by step. And I think 12 years ago, I think we were in Tunisia, in Turkey, right?
3: In Turkey as well.
2: Mm-hmm. In a big newspaper in Switzerland. And we really had some milestones then. And but also now we did a better foundation. The symphony, the frequency, you know, sometimes when you jump into a frequency, mm-hmm. it's very a shock for the body, but you have to tune in. And I think the last 12 years, we tuned in better.
0: Because
2: it's like a radio station, you have to tune in. And sometimes the signal is a little bit like, but then you have, oh, a little bit more. And then you know, you have to tune in with everything, with your body, with your energy, with everything. And I think when we started, we just jumped into the cold water and everything was there. And we were babies. Yeah.
0: Yeah. I love how you're talking about it. I'm curious. So I guess I'm going to start with this question. So what exactly is a soul song?
2: Michael.
3: What is a soul song? It's a very, very good question. So for us, our music is at the core, and we love music, and it's always been our mission and our great intention to touch people in their heart. And soul songs developed over time because we had the wish to bring people together, to connect people, to show people how powerful they are, to discover, you know, on our journey how far we can get. Like, can we go beyond our limitation? Do we have the courage? And soul songs show all that. So you mentioned before, like, it's the combination between music, mediumship, frequency, intention, and intuition. So mm-hmm. it's a combination. So we do channel music. So whenever we do a group session, a concert, or a one-on-one, so people come to us and we do channel in real time the energy, so translate the energy into music. So whatever comes to us goes through us, in my case through the piano, and in Saskia's place through her voice, and then it reflects back to the audience. So we are becoming the instrument and the audience is becoming the musician. And it's a very intimate interaction between us and the audience, and it's basically people are hearing their energy. And it's always so amazing to see what's happening in those moments, because we were never as good as to prepare songs, to compose songs. We always wanted to be live. We wanted to feel the audience. We wanted to be with musicians. That's meet people. That's also why at every concert when we started, the first song was always a soul song, how we later discovered, because we wanted to connect with everybody, because everybody's coming from a different place, right? Some people had troubles parking, you know, so it's all, everybody's coming from a different place, and then you come to a concert and then you just want to unify. You want to unify the vibration and the field. And that's why we always channeled the first song, and then people started to cry. And then we thought, are we such bad musicians? We were really, you know, like, and then people were coming back. The same people were coming back and cried again and again. And then we realized, okay, it's an emotional response they're having to the music, because something in this real-time channeled creation that we are performing on stage is doing something with them. And then they were starting to ask us, can we have our own songs? And then it just happened like that. And nowadays, like, people are doing albums with us, so they're coming back to us every week, every month, every half a year. It's always different to get a new soul song.
0: Oh, okay.
3: It was also, and then you have a soundtrack of your journey, and you see, you know, when you have your third soul song, you look back to your first and you see how much you've grown. So kind of like the frequency gets kind of like an imprint of your journey, and you can grow with your soul song, because you get your soul song recorded on your phone, and you can basically, like, after the session, work with your soul song. You can listen with your soul song, and then the frequency that we channel in the soul song gets integrated in your body, because, as you were saying, the vibration, it needs to vibrate, it needs to breathe, it needs to reach, it needs to be exposed to you, because we are exposed to so many frequencies. And the soul song, it's always our intention, is channeled from your higher self, from your highest version of yourself, beyond limitation, the version that has courage, you know? And then it's channeled into a song, into that vibration you need, and you start to listen to that song every day, you know? And you start to embody the frequency, and you start to grow through the song, with the song, until you cannot listen to it anymore, and that means you work through the song. And that's the goal of the soul song. The soul song is a tool that we provide to people as a service to work, to grow on their journey.
0: You know, I'm a musician also, right? Like, I've been a musician. Came out with a piano in my mouth, I think, my mother said.
3: Okay.
0: Big mouth, right? But I'm thinking, when you're talking, this soul song, I don't know if you could answer this or if it's even the right question. When do we forget our soul song, or when do we not play it, stop playing it? What, right? Because kind of what I'm getting is that you click people on, or they're like, oh, I hear myself, or I hear my essence, or I something. It might not be the right words, you know, but when do we forget it, or when do we stop playing it?
2: I think we are always vibrating, so for me, my first soul song came to me in New York on a park bench, and I did not know that I can do that. I was totally surprised.
0: Yeah.
2: So, because my goal was to go, you know, as a singer-songwriter, when I started after my brain stroke, I was thinking, oh, my goal is to go with the Backstreet Boys on tour as a singer-songwriter, you know. Yeah. Today with Singing Psychic Medium, I'm like, what, you know, like, huh, how came I from here to here, you know? So I forgot my melody and my soul song in during the life, you know, because I started with 29, but I was we are getting so distracted with the job, with the family, with drama, with the news, with social medias, with drama in our relationship. And then step by step, and then you want to fit in, you know, you start the kids, you know, kids are totally in their element, in their moment. And then they eat that. No, I don't like that. I want to know that. Now I play with this. No, now I play with that. You know, and then step by step through the system, we're losing that freedom and that curiosity. And then it has, no, you don't play with that. That's not good. Okay, that's the first no. Then the next no. No, you don't play with these people because they are not good. That's the next no. Now you go to this special school because you are different. And, you know, so step by step, it's building kind of like walls around us, and we try to survive, of course, because we have to survive, and we're building up all these belief systems through the environment, how we look, female, male, you know, everything, like everything is a belief system. And then we are so busy to keep up these belief systems, we cannot hear our own melody from our own rhythm, from our own divine timing, because everyone has a divine timing. People ask me, are you sad that you started so late? And I said, I started in my divine timing.
0: Yeah.
2: You think it's late. Don't put your belief system to me, because that's yours. I think it's the divine timing with 29, because I did everything, the party thing and everything. So then I stopped everything and I started to channel. And then with the lyrics that I see, sometimes it's a spirit animal, sometimes it's future visions. For me, my first soul song, I saw the future. The whole lyrics were about the future, but I did not know. So, and today, the whole soul song came into reality. So the lyrics are like guidance for your next step. For example, we had a woman, I was sitting down and Michael started to play, and Michael gives me the safe space because I have to feel safe.
0: Yeah.
2: So that I can go out of my body and can go into the realm and have to see what I have to see. So I have my own Netflix channel, and it's beautiful. It's beautiful. You know, it's sometimes I don't want to come back. I don't want to open my eyes again, because I'm like, no. I stay a little bit longer, you know. So he gives me the safe space with 432 hertz or 528 hertz or 888 hertz or whatever we need as a frequency. And then this lady came, she was sitting down, I saw some pictures, I sing that into the microphone, and then I saw a frog. I saw a frog, and this frog was on a house, and I was thinking, you know, and sometimes, I don't know how I do it, but sometimes I think in the channeling, and I think, no, this is not a nice spirit animal, why I see a frog? And I have to concentrate again to say, no, we follow that channeling, you know? So because we are so multidimensional, if you can think while you channel, you can download even your next recipe for your next pie. you're so multidimensional, and we shut us down through all these belief systems that we have picked up and of course integrated because we want to survive. So I saw this frog on the wall and things. So I sing everything into a microphone. After that, we give both a reading. So I gave her a reading. So there was a frog, follow the frog. I saw it like you have to follow the frog. And she said, okay, frog, okay. She was a little bit, oh, okay. So, and Michael gives you then a reading in which chakra was your melody. So her melody was all in the heart chakra, you know, white keys. So there were no black keys involved. So she was like, oh, it was so beautiful. Okay, so that was the session. Months later, we got an email from her. And hey, I don't know if you remember, you know, I had the frog in the soul song. And I was like, oh yeah, this frog thing, you know. And then she sent us a picture. She said, I was looking for a house because I really want to change. And it needed a lot of courage to change the environment and to looking for a new house. And then this house came up, and guess what? On the wall, on the entrance, there is a frog. A frog, a mosaic frog, you know, like an art piece. And she said, and this is now our home, and I'm so happy that I followed the frog. You know what I mean? So it's kind of like the soul songs for everyone, even for us, they come alive in the quantum field. And that's why it's also a technology, because we channel kind of like future or past life energy sometimes, what people blocking right now. And, you know, like spirit animals, colors, I see sometimes colors. So this all helps the people to open their possibilities and to have the courage to follow their own. And because it was in the heart energy, she said, I had to follow my heart. This gave me the courage. Every morning she was listening to the soul song, reminding her body, I am safe. I have courage. I am more brave than I think, you know, so I break through that belief system. Maybe someone said to her, no, don't do that. Stay where you are. You never know what we're picking up. And the thing is, we think we're picking up everything in the childhood. No. We're picking up everyday things and belief system, even a billboard. When there is a billboard with a movie, I don't know, go to hell or something, we're picking that up, you know? So it's this is not something that just happened in our childhood. It's something that happens all the time. So, and that is how we use the frequency that the body can vibrate out what it doesn't need anymore, but letting in what is now time for. So this is how it works, and how I think we have to reconnect to our inner melody and power.
0: Yeah,
2: absolutely.
0: Yeah. No, I love what you're saying. I love what you're saying. It's very following the flow of that, but singing your way through the current, like Sarasvati does, right, on her boat. She sings her way, or plays the veena, right? Mm-hmm. It's very navigational, and that's not even the only word. Wow, that brought up so many questions. We're going to take a little station break, which is hard to believe. And we're going to be right back. My guests today are Saskia and Michael, and they are Dust of Soul. You guys are amazing already. I'm just going to say that. Your work is beautiful. It's just really beautiful. And this is Loretta Brown. Don't go away. When we come back, they're actually going to sing on air for us, I think. They're going to do something on air for us. So don't go away. We'll be right back.

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0: Welcome back to the original Loretta Brown Show with my guests today, Dust of Soul, Michael and Saskia. Oh, yeah. I'm already loving on them too much. And just a reminder that these shows are available. You can download them. They're archived at the KKNW 1150 AM archives for the original Loretta Brown Show. And, of course, we're live on YouTube right now, right? And we're on X, Megaphone, iTunes, Spotify, Pandora, I don't know, we're everywhere. So please go find them. And where can they find you guys? Where can they find more information about you?
1: Well, the easiest way is on our website, dustofsoul.com. That's the easiest way, but also on Instagram, Facebook, TikTok, we're everywhere. So it's very easy to find us. Just Dust of Soul.
0: Have you ever been doing a soul song for somebody? And I mean, you kind of talked about the frog, but have you ever been doing a soul song for somebody and it kind of goes maybe dark or something?
2: Yeah. It's not fun. Mm-hmm. And it's not fun to be in the position then to tell this person, because I tried to change the vision. Can you imagine? The vision started even before. It was so strong. We were in the car to this event and it started like crazy, and I was like, oh no, is this the soul song? And I was like oh no. So I was like prepared, but then we entered the event space and Michael started to play the piano, and I tried to go to not connect with this flow, to I was begging the universe, show me something else. No chance. It was there until I sung it, and then it went away. But it was like haunting me, the visions from this person. And and then after that, yes, it came out. She showed her real face, and everything was absolutely true that came into that vision and to that soul song.
0: Wow.
2: But yeah. I learned then it's okay to say no to a session or to an event. Okay. If my spirits or the universe is warning me before, because I don't have to expose myself to energy that could hurt us or that could bring us like very dark energy in our field that we have to clean up 2 or 3 weeks long, you know, like you're learning by doing, literally. So, and in this moment I learned, Saskia, you really have to listen to your intuition. You had a bad feeling from the beginning and you just said no, yes, because you were thinking we need a network, you know. Sometimes still my belief system's taking over after 14 years. I mean, I think that's pretty normal as a human. You're still learning, and we are still on our soul song journey. Yeah. But that was a big thing that I said, I have to stop that. I have to sit with my belief system, why I'm doing this, bringing us in danger. And the vision is so clear and it comes into reality. So why I'm not trusting my visions for me? I trust all the visions for others, but that was a big, big learning lesson. Yeah.
0: It's a big learning lesson.
2: Yeah.
0: During the break, we talked for just a little bit about how the two of you support each other. And I want to bring that to the public, because I think it's important for them to understand that the two of you work so close together and many past lives together, right? Mm-hmm. And I want to bring this one thing out, because I think it's important, especially we're at a time where people are bringing their gifts forward.
2: Mm-hmm.
0: And there's been a lot of reason why people have not done it or held back, or maybe it wasn't the right time, but you do sometimes run into some resistance from the darkness, I'll say.
2: Mm-hmm, mm-hmm.
0: And what is your advice to people that are on the brink of, like, they're listening to you going, oh, I've got some gifts, I probably should bring them out?
1: You want to go? So my advice, because we're talking about frequency, right?
0: And yes.
1: Frequency is such a, I would say right now, overused word, and many people do not understand what it is and what's it in music, because it's also frequency in science, right? So frequency is like, I believe, that's what we believe, everyone carries a unique frequency, and it's the basis on what the soul song then sings, right? So it's your frequency, and you are the strongest in your frequency. You are healthy, you are wealthy, you are abundant, you are great, you are unstoppable when you are in your frequency. So the problem with life, Saskia was talking about this, is like that there's so many frequencies around us and they all want to win ourselves for them, right? Mm-hmm. And you make that choice. You know, sometimes you let yourself influence and you go to a frequency and take over this frequency. You know, it's like, I wouldn't say, it's just like, it's sometimes a chaos, you know, a chaos around you. And because in the soul songs, like, we have done so many sessions and we are working with so many clients around the world as well, we assume it's really like, you know, having a clean channel is always very important, and we can channel our guidance for ourselves. So the soul songs that we are providing for people, they are not meant to be, you know, like that the people have to come back to us. It's meant for people to empower them, and so they can actually learn how to get to learn their frequency, their vibration, and then start to channel their own guidance, because through intuition you have that channel and you can activate that. It's like a muscle, you can train that. I would say listen to yourself. I know it's a very broad understanding, listen to yourself, but spend time with yourself, sit with yourself. And that's what soul songs like also guide you to do. They guide you into a reflection, into a very clear and honest, authentic kind of like space, intimate space with yourself. And I truly believe after thousands of sessions, I truly believe we all have this connection to ourselves, and we only ourselves know, you know, what is best for us, what's the right thing for us, what's true for us. And I would just encourage people to ask questions and ask, you know, observe themselves and ask why am I doing this? Why do the same relationship coming into my life, and why do I repeat certain things? And just like ask questions, and don't hold back on questions.
2: So the thing is, ask yourself questions.
1: Yes, ask yourself questions.
2: The outside questions. Yes. Like, why am I doing this?
1: Yes.
2: Why this feels the same like last week? Why is this again in my life? You know, the why questions. You have to start with the why questions. Mm-hmm. So ask yourself long as possible until you have no, and when you catch yourself like you have excuses, then you are on the right path, because you start to excuse yourself. Mm-hmm. You know, and until you have no excuse left, what do you feel, what comes up, you know, like to kind of like talk yourself and ask the why questions until you have no excuses anymore. It's raw and kind of like frequency is there, and then look what comes up, and then maybe you have to cry, you have to scream, something comes up. It always goes back to yourself, always.
1: I just like to add, like, the biggest problem I would say in our kind of like current state of evolution is that the past is always a manifestation. I mean, the body is always a manifestation of the past. It's composed of frequencies.
0: Yes.
1: You know, that we have experience, mm-hmm. that we have learned, been trained on, you know, have given. So it's never really in the present. And in our mind, it's very easy to coach ourselves and to have a good positive mindset. But then we often are in a situation where nothing is changing in our life, even though we are so positive, we are, you know, so trying to do our best in our minds. But it's because the vibration, like our body is still vibrating in the past, and it's kind of like resonating with the old same frequency pattern that you don't want to have in your life anymore. And that's where the frequency, you know, the vibrational work in a way comes in, mm-hmm. because you need to also shift with your body. That's why we always say, I'm going to head out. No, you have to take your body with you. You have to be on the journey with your body. And that's what Saskia is saying. You have to let your body feel the emotions. Let them don't stop the emotions, because the emotion is this is your energy. It's your frequency, you know, like in action, and you have to process those emotions and don't hold back. Just with yourself, be honest, and the soul songs, like they guide you through that. So that's why it's such a powerful tool. Also, we always get as a feedback from our clients. But music in general, frequency in general, like 432 hertz, because we are always starting sessions, like the first session with 432 hertz, which is the relaxation, meditation frequency. You can start to listen to 432 hertz. That's something I would advise you to do. But just get it from a clear channel, not necessarily YouTube. You never know if it's really 432 hertz.
0: Right. Mm-hmm.
1: But there are many like great apps out there that provide you a clean frequency.
0: Mm-hmm.
1: And I think 5 minutes a day, 432 hertz, a great start. And also nature, because it's also vibrating in the same 432 hertz frequency. So nature, 432 hertz frequency. And then
2: water, and then you're
1: starting to feel, you know, yourself differently, and you start to open up and get more clarity.
2: Birds, when you listen to birds.
1: It's actually nature. I mean, we have everything at our fingertips.
2: Yeah, we have everything.
1: Yeah.
0: Well, I would love for you to share some of your music.
1: Love to.
2: Mm-hmm.
1: Yeah.
2: What is the piano tuned right now?
1: I would say 432 hertz, so we can give a demonstration of that.
2: Mm-hmm.
1: Yeah.
0: Right.
1: Okay.
2: Cool. So then you just relax, you close your eyes, and if you get any visions or you feel something in your body, just breathe, like follow with your breathing the piano. When you like hear the piano, like, and just let the visions come and flow, don't hold on, and just relax into the now.

0: So in this channeling, the number two came in. So many, many people will bring things now together. And it's also unity. And there was first this little blue butterfly. It's really so many energies, so many good energies are hiding still. And it's really time to come out of that cave. And the butterfly will lead to so many other blue butterflies. I saw at the end, I saw thousands of them. Mm-hmm. And it's not the time to hide anymore for every one of us. Like to really explore the core. Like there is so much power out there, so much good power, and don't let yourself shut down. And when you see the number two, just connect for a moment with the blue butterfly and know, yes, I'm gonna fly. I'm gonna change. The butterfly is always like goes through these metaphors of the caterpillar and everything. So yes, at the end I'm gonna fly, and it's up to me if I fly or if I stay in the cave. So the decision is in every individual energy. And but I saw at the end thousands of blue butterflies will fly, and it's something is in a big change right now, in a big shift, and it's just a matter of time. So it was very peaceful and very powerful. Thank you, Michael.
1: Thank you. Just thank one little you. Thing I'd like to add. It was all in the black key, so I feel transformation, because we were talking about transformation, so it's interesting, like it came through in the channeling as well, so it's definitely here, and it's not for, like Saskia is saying, it's not for you to hide, it's not for, you know, to find excuses. I felt like the past overpowering a little bit, that's why my hands were crossed in the beginning. It's kind of like trying to protect the action, kind of like the masculine energy. So I think right now, especially as you were saying, Loretta, in the beginning with Leo taking the stage coming soon, like it's definitely the time to take action. It's definitely time to stand, you know, for what you believe in and your true beliefs, and don't, you know,
0: from the heart. Leo is the leader from the heart. Yes. It's not from the mind. It's not from the masculine just bringing through. It's from the heart. Mm-hmm. It's from gentleness. Mm-hmm. It's from kindness. Mm-hmm. What do you really believe in your heart?
1: Mm-hmm.
0: What do you really believe from your heart?
1: Yes. Yeah.
0: And how can you share more from your heart? Like, how can I expand my heart in the daily life more? Mm-hmm. Like giving a smile to the grocery store, to the coffee store, bringing them a little flower, or just do something, just one thing that expands your love from the heart into the world. Yeah. Because Leo is heart. Mm-hmm. It's leader by the heart. Mm-hmm. It's not leader by the mind or strategic or, you know, bully.
1: And
0: it's
1: also
0: not that.
1: We don't have to be afraid.
0: We don't have to be afraid.
1: From
0: our heart is
1: heart.
0: Always,
2: right.
0: Our heart is the strongest gate. I mean, the gut is also very strong, but the heart has a 5,000 stronger frequency than the mind. And so many books are out there, they talk about that. So I don't want to say don't trust your mind, but don't trust everything that you think, because thoughts are very flattery, and you let them go like the butterflies. Maybe let the

0: Let the thoughts go like the butterflies.
1: Yeah.
0: How was it for you?
2: Loretta.
1: I loved it so much. When the show's over, I'm going to go cry. I loved it so much. We're down to like the last minute, right? The last minute and a half of the show. Mm-hmm. What do you want to leave people with? What do you want to keep singing when the show is, well, the show isn't over, right? But
0: the show is in the universe, like the butterfly.
1: Yeah,
0: mm-hmm. Yeah, it's in the quantum field.
1: Yeah.
0: Just that you, I go back to the channeling, trust your heart, and always do the decision with your heart as well, not only with your mind. Mm-hmm. And that's exactly the balance between the divine feminine, divine masculine. Yes, you need the downloads, and then you take the action from your heart, and there is always a way. There's always a way.
1: There's always a way.
0: There's always a way. So
3: always.
1: Yeah.
3: And I just want to say, life is supposed to be easy and so joyful and playful, and we are always a child, you know, in ourselves.
1: Yeah.
3: And feeling that inner child just makes us happy. And I think that's what we should celebrate today, and especially with Leo coming up every day, you know, being that
0: celebrate
3: inner child,
0: yourself,
3: being,
0: yeah,
3: being in joy.
0: Don't be so hard to yourself.
3: Mm-hmm.
1: Yeah.
0: You came a long way, you know.
3: Mm-hmm.
0: Even the young people, don't be so hard. Don't be so, go back to your heart center, because your heart will lead you in very dark times. It's not your mind, it's your heart. What keep us going when we had very dark times, and we
3: mm-hmm.
0: have that was our heart. Our mind was like, no, don't go back to the normal job. Please go back to the normal job. There is the exit. The exit was blinking. The exit is there. And I said, no. I have to trust my heart, and there will be a way, and there was always a way.
1: Yeah.
0: We are the living proof. There is always a way.
1: There's always a way.
0: You can read the biography on the website and everything,
1: yeah.
0: So, and you feel a little bit more, yeah.
1: So, Saskia and Michael, what a blessing. Thank you for...
0: Thank you so much.
1: Thank
0: Loretta,
1: you so much.
0: Us.
1: Dust of
3: right.
1: soul. Everybody go find them, and take this song with you, take the music
0: mm-hmm.
1: with you, and remember, this is show's archived. You can go back and listen to it again and again and make a little sound clip out of it.
3: Mm-hmm.
1: So thank you, everybody. Happy Independence Day, 4th of July. Benny Mathers, you're the best. And to the two of you, heartfelt.
0: Thank you. Thank
1: absolutely.
0: You so much for having
3: us.
0: It was an honor. Thank you.

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1: And good Thursday morning to you. Benny Mathers here for a look at your alternative talk AM 1150 traffic update for Around the Sound. Looks like over on I-5 northbound just south of Albro Place and milepost 161, a recent crash partially blocked the HOV lane and the left general purpose lane. 405 northbound out of those S-curves is moderate to slow up through the Kennedale Hill, with rate free at the top there on the VMAC and 44th. Some of your current traveling times: Everett to Seattle, about 31 minutes. Federal Way to Bellevue, about 35 minutes. And Federal Way to Seattle, about 30 minutes.
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4: A heat wave is bearing down on millions across the country ahead of the 4th of July weekend. Temperatures are expected to intensify across the Northeast today, with major cities like New York, Philadelphia, and Washington all seeing heat levels above average. AAA says nearly 75 million Americans will travel during the 4th of July holiday period this year. The holiday travel sets another record, but it's only a 0.5% increase from last year as rising inflationary pressures take a toll. The travel period started back on Saturday and goes through Sunday, with many Americans expected to travel at least 50 miles from home. A couple who climbed to the top of the Empire State Building yesterday is now out on supervised release. Natalie Migliori has more.
5: Ivan Birkus and Angela Nicolau were arraigned on misdemeanor and felony charges following their Wednesday afternoon climb up the spire of New York City's famous landmark. Once at the top, the Russian natives unfurled a banner that had a peace and love message before getting engaged and climbing back down right into police custody. No shortage of reaction.
6: I think that's a pretty dangerous way to do a proposal, but I guess to each their own.
7: Very New York of them. Yeah, we love that here. We love the whole parkour escape stuff. So yeah, very New York of them. We love to see it.
5: Both spent the night in separate holding cells and will return to court August 24th.
4: Ukrainian President Volodymyr Zelensky is asking for air defenses like Patriot missiles after Russian attacks killed at least 18 earlier today. The massive wave of drone and missile attacks lasted for nearly 11 hours, targeting the capital of Kyiv and several other regions across the country. Russia says it targeted military, fuel, and energy facilities as civilians spent the night in shelters. And the U.S. is moving on to the next round of the World Cup. Last night, Team USA defeated Bosnia 2-0 in the round of 32 in Santa Clara. It marks the first time the U.S. has moved on from the first knockout round since 2002. I'm Chris Caraccio, NBC News Radio.
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1: And let's go ahead and take a look now to our alternative talk weather outlook for Thursday. Well, we'll see a mostly cloudy day today, a few light rain showers, and we'll mix in a sunbreak or two. High temperatures around 64, 65 degrees. For tonight, mostly cloudy skies, low temperatures down to about 55. For Friday and July 3rd, partly to mostly sunny skies, high temperatures warm around 71. The clouds will start to dissipate later. Low temperatures for Friday down to about 55. For the 4th of July weekend, partly to mostly clear and high temperatures in the mid-70s.
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0: Hello, my friends. Welcome to Story U Talk Radio. I am delighted that you are here live with me. Eric and I are all ready to give you a great show. We're here in Seattle, Washington at KKNW. And after the show, Eric packages it together, puts it on your favorite podcast platforms so you can always catch the show. We talk to you about, I guess I do a lot of the talking really, this is all about writing and getting your book, your blog, your brand out there, letting yourself be self-expressive. But you know something that gets in the way, really gets in the way, is this thing I call the not enough syndrome. It totally blocks every single good striking move you put out there for a beautiful future as an author and a blogger and a content creator. That not enough syndrome, it doesn't happen out in the world, although it looks like it does. It really looks like it's the world that's the problem, but it's going on in the mind. The best way I can think of talking about it is that the not enough syndrome begins as a thought that you make and you really believe it's true. You tell your mind the problem and it just solidifies as this rock hard truth in your mind. But here's where the real problem is. Your subconscious just says, Roger that, and you stay stuck. You stay stuck in that belief until you come up with some way to up-level your belief that truly serves you. Because your subconscious is going to do whatever you tell it to listen to. So if you're full of thoughts that are feeding this not enough syndrome, then your subconscious is going to go, sure, yep, let me make a life for you that fits that. It's so tricky at first, but if you stay with me, you just might have this completely down by the time the show is over. I don't want you staying in not enough syndrome. I want you finding that nice, cozy way home. You know what I mean when I say that? Finding your way home. It's just the opposite of feeling like you're not enough. You know, think of what home can represent when you got a nice home. You know, it stands for your safety and that feeling of acceptance and security where you belong, or you can just be at ease. You can let go of your day. It's a place to unwind. Home, it's so inviting. At least a corner of your home, a room in your home that you've done just the way you want it to be. And if all of your home is inviting, then it's probably a very hospitable and welcoming and warm place to be. But if not, then it's full of a lot of uptightness and the feeling that things aren't good yet. That doesn't feel right. You know, when you're at home and you think, wow, I could be living in a snuggly, comfy little loft, and instead I'm in this gross need to keep up place. Well, you want to feel at home. And think about the whole not enough syndrome. I mean, that's not necessarily going on in your home. It's going on in your head. And you can't really escape it until you come up with better thoughts to work on. And when you believe, like really believe in those better thoughts, you start seeing evidence of that in your life. Now, I want you to know, I didn't just sit down and make all this up. I connected the dots on all kinds of theories and studies about the subconscious mind. I'm really fascinated by it all. Carl Jung is someone to look up and study if you too are curious about the subconscious mind. I find that there are so many things I've lived by and have said, this is true in my life. But actually, now I can say what was true to me was I wrote a belief system and lived by it. And so those beliefs showed up and got acted out in my life. If I believed it'll take me 10 years to get a degree, lo and behold, 10 years later, guess who's finishing her degree? Because I was just thinking, time is short. Money is short. I need more experience before I stand in front of the crowd and give my big defense of my thesis and on and on and on. Yeah, it took me 10 years to get that third degree. And a lot of that was driven by the fact that I believed it would. A lot of it. Now, I'm not a bad person for thinking that. You're not a bad person for your beliefs. But you got to ask yourself if they're really serving you. One of my coaches, Robert Holden, I speak of him often here. He was someone I met, 2014, somewhere in there. 13, 12, somewhere in there. He had a radio show on Hay House Radio before they closed down that whole network. And you could call in, ask questions, just like this one. And I would call in all the time because I needed help. And he was offering free coaching right there. So as long as I was willing to put out all my hanging laundry for everyone to take a peek at, sure, I could get free coaching. And man, it was great stuff. So as time went on, I followed programs he offered and eventually enrolled in one-on-one premium elite coaching. And I am so much better for it. But here's one little thing he would say, and he said it a lot. Who I think I am cannot handle this situation, but who I really am can and will. And his whole premise was on the fact that who we really are is this lovely soul. But who we think we are is this conglomeration of our memories of our mistakes or our failures or where we just came up a little short or where we got in trouble or where we bailed out. That's who we often think we are. But we're never that person. We're just taking on the role and the kind of the actor in the play as that person. But that's not who we are. Who we are is something far more grand and lovely and can't be touched by who we're worried we are. Let me tell you, a year of good coaching from him really helped me go from having this awful little critic on my shoulder that I just didn't know what to do with. I mean, had you known Coach Debbie in 2012, she wasn't doing much writing. And that was because of who I thought I was. I thought I was the critic on my shoulder. And I had been believing that for 25 years. But in about a year's time, I realized not only that thought, but a whole lot of other ones were complete, shall we say gently, nonsense. Yeah, they were just absolute blankety-blankety-blank nonsense. Total nonsense. And your failure thoughts are too. They all are, in all of us. There's someone far more real inside of you. And so I like to call this, you know, fake belief syndrome. It's sort of this not enough syndrome. It really begins with our thinking that we make true. We tell our mind that this problem of mind is rock solid in truth. And the subconscious just says, gotcha. All right. I see. You're telling me you're someone who's always late. I'm going to make sure you are. It's weird. It's what the subconscious does. We feed it the thoughts. It takes hold and gives us that life. So if we feed it very different thoughts, like, you know, I have a lovely radio show where thousands of people tune in and even more download the podcast, and a select handful write to me on a regular basis, ask questions, and their life and my life is nurtured. Yeah, that's a much better thought. And guess what? Believing in it gives my subconscious something to do, and that's what's made true. Yeah, this would be a whole different radio program if every day I went home saying, oh, I'm such a miserable fake. Eric doesn't even like me. He just puts up with me all day long. And, you know, someday I'm just going to wake up in a garbage can. If I thought that, I'd probably end up living something pretty darn close to it. Because the subconscious mind is a tricky, what do we call it, nonsense maker. But it's really listening to what we tell it. So rule number one, be careful what you tell it, okay? Be careful how you talk to it. I'm going to help you with this. We got a whole hour together today, and I want to point out some areas, just for starters, because I know you probably have a question about this. Other people have been writing to me, and I've brought in their questions, but I do have time for yours if you want to send it in today. All you got to do is go to CoachDebbie.com, that's spelled D-E-B-B-Y, CoachDebbie.com. Just click on connect and send me a note. I'll get it right here at the station. I'm the only one who reads it. I don't even let Eric read it, okay? So I'm the only one that reads it, and I will coach you on your question. But you might be thinking, if I have not enough syndrome, then I must have beliefs in my head. What might beliefs be? Like, what might the categories be? And these are just some that I've coached people through, 13,000 people. One is time. That's a really big one. I don't have enough time. I have so many clients, especially in my past. I have one in my current program right now. But I've had so many clients that have said to me, I just don't have enough time. I can't find enough time. There's never enough time. There won't ever be enough time. And I'm a really good coach for that, because I believed in that thought in my own life for, oh, long time, 45 years, maybe 50, that there just wasn't enough time. But I've really turned that one around. There just isn't enough income. Ooh, that's a big one. Coach Debbie's still working on that one too. I don't have enough staff. Yeah, I understand. It's hard if you don't have people to support you. Maybe even that, I don't have enough support, you might be telling yourself. I don't have enough flexibility. I like things to be the way they are. I don't like change. Well, I can help you with that one too. I used to say that all the time. I don't like change. You know, I wasn't very flexible. But that changed. That changed. Yeah. Some people think, you know, I don't know if I have enough strength. That's not enough syndrome. What if I don't have enough experience? That's not enough syndrome. What if I don't have enough material or content or education or charisma? That's not enough syndrome. That's starting a thought, spinning it around, and then being so surprised that your life is creating that. Again, I didn't make all this up. I read about it because I was really curious. I got coaching on it because I was really stuck. But it's made a huge difference, and it can for you too. You will not be the one and only person in the world that can't figure it out. I promise you that. I want to say this quote again from Robert Holden because I think it is so good. He says, He says it in the first person. I like it. He says, who I think I am cannot handle this situation. So whatever problem's in front of you. Who I think I am cannot handle this situation, but who I really am can and will. Yeah. We're going to work on that today. What do you say? I would love to take your questions today. I've got some I'm going to be reading over the air and providing coaching for. But why don't you go ahead and think up a question for me? Send it on out through CoachDebbie.com. I will read it and I'll get you some help. First, we got to take a quick little break. They're very quick, so don't go anywhere. We're going to come right back. Stay tuned.
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0: Welcome back to Story U Talk Radio. I am Coach Debbie, and we are live here in Seattle, Washington, every Thursday, 4 o'clock p.m. That's Pacific time. And if you like, you can always download the podcast. Eric packages it up right after the live show, and you have the opportunity to download it from your very favorite podcast platforms. So I want to share with you a little something that came in recently. This is a really, really nice guy. We used to communicate back and forth about coaching. I think we did a couple of one-off sessions. He was never in my book writing program, but I helped him with his blog and his tech writing job. And I don't know if the end of COVID is really a thing, but you know what I mean. When the terror of the pandemic subsided enough for people to go back to work and back to the office, didn't hear from him as much, but lately he's been showing up in my inbox. Always so nice to hear from you, Sean. So I want to read this little note that came in recently, and he said, this new job since 2022 really marked a shift in how I approached my writing. My first attempt, although it wasn't so good, was definitely a learning experience. Now here I am, a few years later, and I have the opportunity for a really good promotion. It's sitting right in front of me. I feel like I've done the work, and yet you always talk about that little bridge to cross. It makes me laugh, but that's only because I'm trying to ease the pain that I don't understand my own bridge. Hey, that's an insightful thing for any of us to say right there. He goes on and says, you know, in my earlier days working with you, I had an enormous critic in my head, and we did a lot to make it go away, or at least calm. But it's back, and I think it's because I really want this promotion. I'm attached to it. I'm a better tech writer now. I know that to be true. But how do I keep moving forward, and would you tell me more about the bridge in my area? Okay, this is really good. I love this. I'm not going to read the whole thing. That's the gist of where his so-called problem is, that He knows he has a certain level of talent, but in his near future, he sees he could get this promotion. So how to cross the bridge between where he's at and where he wants to be? Now, it's not specific to tech writing. So that's one thing I want to point out to you, Sean. It's more specific to your belief in that promotion. So instead of hanging out in the idea that you need more experience, or you need someone from the inside, or you need, you know, that word can really bog any of us down. What if you came at it more from the place of, I really feel ready for this. I really feel excited about this. I honestly feel like the years that I've put in at this company are about to support me in this promotion. Now, for a lot of us, talking to ourselves that way sounds foreign. It sounds like some wacko is sitting in front of us feeding us lines. But you have friends that would tell you exactly that. If you were out having a beer after work, your friend who's also been working there would say, what are you talking about, Sean? You are so ready for this job. That's how they'd say it. So you can start adopting that. What am I talking about? I am so ready for this job. I am so ready for this promotion. If you were visiting your mom and she wasn't, you know, cranky or upset with you, if she was being a good mom and baking you cookies, she'd say, honey, I think you should go for that job. You know it. You know it. She would completely be on your side. My point being, Sean, I want you on your side. You've done plenty of work to be a strong candidate for a promotion. You just might get it if you screw your head on well and go for it. Really go for it. I know I can tease you because I feel like we really know each other. It's important to know that if you have a big desire, you might be an excellent candidate to get that thing you want. It's really funny, the people that feel that they shouldn't follow a big desire, that it's just sort of silly. It's

But right now, you want to let that new belief kind of walk you home to a cozy, hospitable, more welcoming environment where you feel good about going to the promotion. That's the bridge. That's the bridge you were asking about. It's changing up the thoughts so that you can start believing in those thoughts and you're going to start seeing it in your world. Now, here's a funny little thing I've noticed. And it's not always so funny, but it commonly is that we will work with a new thought, and what do you know? The next week we are in that new job. Wow. And we think that was a magic bridge Coach Debbie took me across. And then there are these other times where it took half a year. And you're wondering why. Well, the only thing I can say about that is sometimes, even if we're working towards a new desire and we're really working hard toward it, we really want it. If you've ever been in another situation where you really wanted something, it's almost like sometimes we can want it a little too much. And it's not a belief anymore. It's almost like a dying need. You know, I gotta get that job. I don't know who I'll be if I don't get that job. That's almost as discouraging as having the thoughts that, you know, would lead you to living in a garbage can like Oscar the Grouch. You don't want to cling so tightly to an idea that you're almost postponing your beautiful future. You want to believe it just the way you believe things that happen courageously in your day-to-day life. Sometimes looking around in your day-to-day life makes you doubt that you'll get your new thing. Now, I'm not just talking to Sean here. I'm talking to all of us. I'm really talking to me, too. Sometimes in that doubt of, I don't know, it just puts the brakes on things coming. But there's other times when our knowing kicks in. It's stronger than our attachments and our fears that we won't get it or get to experience our belief system in the world. So, for example, have you ever been in a situation? I know I watched a gal really, really soar. She had just read this book, and it was one of those success stories. She was one of my coaching clients, and she shared with me, I think this could be my success story too. Now, she didn't say, Coach Debbie, do you think maybe I could, you know, if I tried really hard? She didn't say that, and she didn't say, Coach Debbie, I need this, or life is over for me. She didn't go in either of those extremes. She just said, I read a book. Somebody had an experience. They wrote a book about it. I've read it. It speaks to me. I have a feeling something just like that is for me. And so we got together crafting what that might look like for her and her business and her blog, and she has got a heck of a money-making blog now. One of the great things about it is she went straight into this knowing. She read something that influenced her and said, I really think something just like this is for me. She wasn't trying to talk herself into it, and she wasn't begging the universe to give her something. You know, if you've ever done either, and I've definitely done both, you know how scary it is to feel like it's not working out in your favor and to honestly believe it might not ever. But in this gal's experience, she came in with her shoulders back,
her head up high, and she just said, you know, I've been inspired by something, and I think I'm one of the people that could do something just like this blog, in my own words. Could you help me get that going? Oh, yeah, I can. And it was her steadfast belief that harnessed it and helped it to be true in her life. And to be true sooner rather than later. She didn't have to wait 20 years for that blog to start making her money. It was within the same year that she started to make some income on it. And by the end of the year, was making pretty decent income with it. More than I've ever made with a blog. I was very proud of her. And yet, I watched her. She didn't waver. She had a certain knowing. This is for me. And she went with it. I want to read you another one here. This came in just last week. Really, really good. And also, I would say vulnerable here. This was a vulnerable share. So Valerie, who I've only heard from probably twice before over the last while doing the show, she says, I have really struggled with the concept of time, and I'm only figuring this out now. It seems to be a pattern. You did a show some months back about noticing our patterns, and right away, my experience of time sort of smacked me across the face, but I didn't know what to do about it. I'm one of those people who runs late. I'm someone who makes up excuses for it, and I'm embarrassed to my core about it. Doesn't matter if it's work, something social, or even somewhere I really want to go. I'm that late person. I have found that in my work, and you know I do work from home, I give myself plenty of time to do it, but it's still not enough. But I want to break free of this idea of not enough time. If you could help me with this, I would forever be grateful. Okay, Valerie, I got a trick for you. One thing is you've taken a big step and you've become aware that you don't have the best relationship with time. So now you can do something about it. It's the people that aren't aware that can't really make progress. But you know it. So no harm done. No need to continue feeling guilty or shameful. You're aware your relationship with time, not so good. So let's start with a new one. And let's start with something like, I am willing to let that real part of me, she's strong, she's my soul, she is who can't be taken down, she's going to manage my time now. Yeah, she's my new time manager. So if you went to that stronger, higher self in you, and you asked her, what are we going to do about time management? What would she say? I know when I've gone to mine, she says, why don't you take a little 12-step principle here and try doing something different just one day at a time. Just one day at a time. What's one thing you might be doing different? Here's one thing I did. Instead of giving myself only 5 minutes to get to the bus when I knew it was 8 minutes away, I started giving myself 20. Yeah, not five, 20. Because then I knew I'd always be there in plenty of time, and I might even catch the earlier bus. Do you know how good it felt to shift that? To just realize, if the bus stop is a 5-minute walk away, I'm leaving 20 minutes before I need to be at that stop. I'll be there in plenty of time. I just might catch the earlier bus. It changed my whole relationship
to get into places on time. But it didn't come from the part of me that felt scared and felt like I was stuck in a rut. It came from the part of me that was more willing to do something differently a day at a time and try it out. It's not to say that there weren't days when I ran late, had to come up with some other plan. They happened, but they weren't the regular Debbie anymore. That pattern got left long ago. I have a new program. My program said, look at that. She leaves 20 minutes before she needs to get to the bus. It's only 5 minutes away, but she wants to be there on time. So we're going to help her make that happen. That's how it works. Over and over again, we start giving ourselves a new pattern. But you can also do it this way, Valerie. If you're giving yourself plenty of time to get your writing done and your writing's not getting done, give yourself less time. Give yourself a lot less time. I'll tell you this, if I give myself a whole day to write my newsletter, it takes 3 days. It's a really bad idea. I just squander away the time through the day, and I start to get bad thoughts in my head, and I rewrite it, and I edit it, and I throw it away, and I start over. It's not a good thing, and that might be what you're going through. So, what if you said, yeah, I've got plenty of time to write this, but instead, I'm going to work with a timer. I really encourage my students to do this. Set a timer for 20 minutes and just see, what can I do in that 20 minutes? Don't race the clock. Just work with the clock. What can I do in 20 minutes time? You might write a third or a half of that blog post. Sure, it's first draft, but in 20 minutes, you got half a draft going on. What if you set the clock again for another 20? What if you got up and took a 20-minute walk, came back and set the clock again for another 20? You're only an hour and 20 minutes in, and you might be close to done. And that means the rest of the day is yours. Valerie, we have to do things that are on our side. This is how we start to leave the not enough syndrome. And the reason we've been in it for so long is because we've been playing with the idea that not enough is true. But what if it's not? What if you can really turn it on its head by just trying one new courageous thing? Just try it. Just one day at a time. One new little courageous thing. See how that serves you and come back and tell me. Well, listen, we got one more break here. But I got more for you about the not enough syndrome, so stay tuned. We're going to come right back.

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1: Welcome back, my friends. We're talking today about what I like to call the not enough syndrome. We all go through it in ways in our life, and here I help people write. And I know that every single writer under the sun goes through not enough syndrome. Every single one. You can make a big switch. You can move to the idea that there is enough and believe it is so. It's not just a matter of snapping your fingers. It's really starting small, looking at your habits and seeing, where do I believe this not enough syndrome has got me? You know, is it that I want to be a writer, but I don't have a big enough vocabulary? Is it that I want to be a writer, but I have a few great ideas, but not the guts to share it? I don't have enough courage. What is it that is your not enoughness? Sometimes there's more than one, but if you start with one area, you're bound to help yourself work on the next one. And it'll just at some point go away. It won't really get in there unless there's something just monumentally huge that brings it back and triggers it for you again. Typically, there are days, weeks, months, years where I won't have a critical voice around a topic where I used to have it on the daily. You know, for one was when I was a younger girl, I really got bullied in school. And I would think, why do people think I'm not a good enough friend? I completely forgot about that for years because I've outgrown that and I've worked with that very strongly. But literally all through elementary school, junior high school, high school, I would tell myself this. Why do people think I'm not a good enough friend? Why do they tease me, bully me, make fun of me? You know what I didn't understand? Because I was a kid, those people weren't my friends. They were not my friends, and they were never going to be my friends. Other people, the nice kids, those were my friends. The ones that sought me out, those were my friends. The big bully, the big mean girl, she was never going to be my friend. I wasn't going to talk her into being my friend. That was futile. But what I realized is just taking it a day at a time, being a good friend to the few friends I had, more friends came my way, and they were always the nicer people, not the bullies, not the crummy people that I was trying to turn into, seeing that I could be a good friend to them. I had to let that thought go. That I needed to change them so they would see, oh, I'm a great friend. Just go with the nice kids. You know, make it easy on yourself. When you feel like it must be that I'm not enough, you're going to make yourself stuck. You have to work out a new thought. The paradox, though, is if you're not willing to work out a new thought, you're going to end up trapped. You have to start with a new thought. So for someone like Sean and Valerie just wrote in today, if they're thinking to themselves, you know, I don't have enough time, the paradox to that is if you finally take yourself to like a desert island to write your best American novel and you really believe I don't have enough time, you're only going to give yourself time for things like foraging for snacks And once again, you're not going to have enough time to write, even though you took the trouble to go all the way to a deserted island where no one could bother you. If you really believe there's not enough time in the world, you're going to use all that time on other things, like running for your life from bears, or trying to figure out how to find mushrooms and nuts and berries to eat, or anything else. You're going to believe in the old ways if you don't start by changing your new ways. And it all starts with a belief. So think about the belief. This is really the key. Think about the belief that would feel more like a homecoming. It's got that flavor of warmth and acceptance and coziness, and it just feels better than the fight, right? I mean, in my example, even though it wasn't around writing, I wanted these mean girls to stop being mean and be my friends. You know what the much nicer homecoming thought was? Turn your head 180 degrees and look at those nice people over there. Why not be friends with them? Yeah, that could start right now. There's no reason to have to wait for that. Now, if you were in the pattern that I was in, which was to just spend recess in the library, you got to muster some courage. You got to have some courage to walk up to those nice people and ask them, what are you guys doing over here today? You know that they're nice people. They've all gotten along well. They've never bothered you. It's a great place to take your time and see how that can go. But the same is true with writing. If you've always thought, you know, I just don't have enough time. I never have enough time. Well, what if there's a nicer part inside of you that believes you could always have enough time if you were willing to do things a little differently and believe that you have enough time? I used the example of the bus. I lived 5-minute walk from this darn bus stop for years. 5 minutes away. Wasn't that big of a deal. But I wouldn't give myself enough time to get there. As soon as I was willing to give myself 20 minutes, sure, there were plenty of times where I waited a few minutes, but then I got to talk to the nice people at the bus stop. There were plenty of times when the bus ran a little hot, we like to call it, and then I didn't have to wait as long. The nice thing about it is it changed how I saw myself. It changed my belief that I'm not a late person. I do have enough time. I was willing to give myself enough time. And lo and behold, that shows up in so many other things. Never once have I come flying through the front door at 4:15 apologizing to Eric that I couldn't seem to muster the energy to walk 5 minutes to the bus stop. It's never happened. I'm always here on time. I'm honestly often here a few hours before the program. I like it that way, right? It feels good. I make the time. But there was many years where I just couldn't find it. And if you're stuck in that, start with something easy. If you're wanting to write that beautiful, award-winning blog, and you're thinking you just don't have enough time, can you find 20 minutes? Yeah? You might come up with the next excuse. So I got kids. Can you write when they go to bed? Well, I like to get to bed early. Can you give yourself 20 minutes? Can you? Can you get up 20 minutes earlier? Can you do it when you're not with the kids? What can you do? How might you come home to yourself and be a good friend to yourself? And pluck a new belief. That's going to start running the show if you let it, if you repeat it. Your brain is going to make this groove in your head that goes from I never have enough time to look at me. Look at me and the time I've got now. I can do a lot with 20 minutes. You know, if you've never done that, you're going to be surprised how much you can do with your writing in 20 minutes. It's like you start to be on your own side. You find that the voice that is really you comes through because you've said, I got 20 minutes here and I want to use it well. You don't rev yourself up to go as fast as you can and use the 20 minutes, but more so you start to relax into the fact that you've been doing this. You've been allowing yourself to have 20 minutes and you can relax and know that thoughts and ideas that you like, they come to you in that 20 minutes. You're not staring at this awful blank sheet of paper. You've been practicing and it's sticking and it's forming a new groove in your head, and that

fruit. Like, I don't really do this anymore. I don't enter contests. I don't try to win with my writing. But one day, while I was feeling a little low and stuck in my not enoughness, I thought to myself, what's something I could do that's kind of silly, kind of easy to do, and it might give me a little boost regarding my writing? And I thought, I know, if I sent my writing out to something, I don't know what, maybe a magazine article or something, I think I'd feel good about myself simply for doing it. But then I saw in a magazine, I really like to read the magazine Real Simple. If you happen to know that one, they often have a call to action where you can enter either writing contests or send them an article. So I saw something, and it really did. It looked like low-hanging fruit, an easy thing to just reach up, take something I had written recently, send it in, and just see, where does this go? Now, as soon as I did it, the interesting thing was I felt really proud of myself. Like, you just did something you haven't done in ages. Good for you, Debbie. But the good news is I wasn't attached to winning anything. I mean, the prize for winners was nothing to really write home about. I was more attached to being in my willingness to get unstuck and to just try something new. And it turns out I was one of the finalists, and that was fun, and that was enough. Did it change the whole trajectory of the things I write and what I'll do and all of that? No, but it didn't need to. I just needed to be lifted up from feeling like I'm doing this in isolation and it might not be enough. I needed to be lifted up. I found something fun to do. I was willing. That's one of the big keys. You can take on a whole new belief system if you're just willing to try something new, to try a new thought. That's really the big switch. Is moving to the idea that there is enough if I would just follow something to believe that says that out loud. There is enough. You're completely allowed to have enormous dreams, little dreams, any dreams. But I want you to let those dreams invigorate you. I don't want dreams to be something that lock you up. Dreams are really, they're like pointers. You have a dream because it's going to point you in the direction you want to go. So let yourself have them, big, small, or in the middle. Do little things. Try new beliefs because they're going to help you see what's possible for you. If you don't know how to start, work with one of these three, because I find in my coaching, these are the three that people talk about the most. You might be someone who says, I don't have enough time. You might be someone who says, I'm worried I don't have enough skill. You might be someone who says, I have never had enough confidence. Start with those and really go for the low-hanging fruit. What might you try right now, today, just something that's going to change it from I'm not enough to hanging out with that wiser person inside of you? Notice that wiser one never goes away, but we're really good at clouding up our connection with our wisdom by believing we're not enough. Try out a new belief. What if you let yourself believe, if I were to go to a desert island today, just for 20 minutes. Betcha, I could put pen to paper and write a little something. Can't go to a desert island. But lo and behold, I'm going to write for 20 minutes. Just let that new belief walk you home. Give it a try. My friends, I bring you a new topic every single week.

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1: And good Thursday morning to you. Benny Mathers here for a look at your alternative talk AM 1150 traffic update. For around the sound, some slow moving traffic in downtown Seattle. I-5 northbound near the on-ramp from Spokane Street, Mompos 163, disabled vehicle partially blocking the ramp. And also on I-5 northbound just north of Airport Way and Mompos 159, a little further back. There's another incident partially blocking the right hand of the lane in that area. DOT crews and State Patrol have arrived on the scene and they are taking care of that situation. Stay tuned coming up next. After the news and weather, it's the first hour of Driving at Home with Patty Vasquez.
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3: The 4th of July holiday travel period is in full swing. It comes as a record number of people are set to travel this year, but it's only 0.5% increase from a year ago as rising inflationary pressures take a toll. More than 165 million Americans are under heat alerts heading into the holiday weekend. NBC's Ryan Noblis reports the heat dome that's been sweltering parts of the Midwest this week will intensify in the eastern U.S. today and tomorrow.
4: With dangerous and punishing temperatures enveloping the Northeast ahead of the 4th of July weekend. Forecasters predicting several cities could set record highs through the holiday weekend, from Detroit to Nashville to Bangor, Maine.
3: New heat records could also be set in New York City, Philadelphia, and Washington, D.C. New England could also see triple-digit temperatures. Forecasters say temperatures will be up to 20 degrees above normal. President Trump says oil costs are dropping, but that gas prices are not falling fast enough ahead of the holiday weekend. In a post on Truth Social, he also claimed the so-called Freedom Fuel Network is expected to help lower gas prices at 25 stations in the Philadelphia area. He said gas prices will return to record lows seen prior to the conflict with Iran. A couple who climbed to the top of the Empire State Building is out on supervised release. No shortage of reaction after Ivan Birkus and Angela Nicolau were arraigned on misdemeanor and felony charges following their Wednesday afternoon climb up the spire of New York City's famous landmark.
5: I think that's a pretty dangerous way to do a proposal, but I guess to each their own.
6: Very New York of them. We love the whole parkour escape stuff.
7: I mean, crazy, but I guess that's what they do for their thrill.
3: Once at the top, the Russian natives unfurled a banner that had a peace and love message before getting engaged and climbing back down into police custody. Both spent the night in separate holding cells and are experienced skyscraper climbers. The couple lives in East Orange, New Jersey, and will return to court on August 24th. I'm Chris Caraccio, NBC News Radio. A Tennessee teenager is admitting to killing a registered sex offender near Chattanooga. 18-year-old Kian Neal, who is in custody for the killing, told police that he killed Robert Locke to bring justice for sex abuse victims. Neal appeared in court yesterday for a preliminary hearing where video showed him being questioned by authorities in Collegedale. It showed him saying that he had been a victim of abuse himself and that he looked up Locke online, went to his home, beat him with a hammer, and then used zip ties to choke him. He also admitted to dismembering Locke and then disposing of his remains in a dumpster. NYPD officials are reportedly outlining details for Taylor Swift and Travis Kelce's wedding at Madison Square Garden. Natalie Migliori has more.
8: Sources say the NYPD memo, which the New York Times says is titled Taylor Swift's Wedding at Madison Square Garden, is preparing for 100 guests to attend a rehearsal dinner at a venue inside the garden. As many as 1,000 people are set to attend the wedding on Friday, which is set to start at 5:30 in the evening and wrap up around 2 a.m. The NYPD is shutting down West 31st Street between 7th and 8th Avenues. Far less restrictions than when the Knicks were in the NBA Finals, and hundreds of police officers are expected to be on patrol. In New York, I'm Natalie Migliori.
3: Today, we're celebrating things that a growing number of us say we've seen. Bree Tennis with more.
9: Today is World UFO Day, marking 79 years since a mysterious object crashed in Roswell, New Mexico. Most people believe it was a secret military project, but there are those who say it was an extraterrestrial spacecraft. So we'll go with that and celebrate intergalactic beings, depending upon if you believe. And a YouGov poll says 60% of you do. So today, take a moment and look up. Maybe you'll see something. I'm Bree Tennis.
3: I'm Chris Caraccio, NBC News Radio.
1: And let's go ahead and take a look now to our Alternative Talk weather outlook for Thursday. Well, we'll see a mostly cloudy day today, a few light rain showers, and we'll mix in a sunbreak or two. High temperatures around 64, 65 degrees. For tonight, mostly cloudy skies, low temperatures down to about 55. For Friday and July 3rd, partly to mostly sunny skies, high temperatures warm around 71. The clouds will start to dissipate later. Low temperatures for Friday down to about 55. For the 4th of July weekend, partly to mostly clear and high temperatures in the mid-70s.
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0: This feels very meta. It's very, I mean, and, you know, presumably artists are present when their material is shared with the public and they have to sit there and listen to it or see it. So just Ken Mejia Beal in studio with me, and we are joined by the writer, performer, singer, songwriter, and regular host of the Bluebird Cafe in Nashville, Tennessee. Steve Goody joins us.
1: Wow. Man, what a score.
0: Amazing. And he's in town. He's performing tonight in Evanston. Tell us again where you're going to be.
1: I'll be at the American Legion, Post 42, mm-hmm. at 10. The address is 1030 Central Street. We're starting at 7:30.
0: 7:30. So everyone in the area has time. You can still listen to the show. The break, we'll have a break at 5:18. So in 9 minutes, get in your car, or 8 minutes,
1: and
0: get in your car.
1: And go food there. You don't need to go home for dinner. Just go straight there.
0: Yeah, if you're already in your car, 1030 Central.
1: What is a home?
0: What is that?
1: Just go.
0: So Steve is coming through town. You know, I got to start working with Steve during the pandemic. Brad Tassel and I had performed together back in the 90s. And I didn't think I would ever speak to him again.
1: That's how most people feel.
0: Yeah, no, he'll admit he was a different man in the 90s.
2: Well, the 90s were a different time.
0: It's fair. That is fair. And then he reached out to me when I was at another radio station, and I was like, that's where you can see where someone grows. And he wrote that he was doing work about anti-bullying, which was fantastic, and I loved it. Yeah. And then they reached out, and I've had the pleasure of joining them every Monday night for the Virtual Comedy Show. Go to virtualcomedyshow.com.
1: Correct.
0: Every Monday night at 9 p.m. Central.
2: Why did I not? Oh, because it's at 9 p.m.
0: Yeah, you could have bet it.
2: Got it.
0: Yeah,
2: okay. Yeah. It just hit me as I was asking.
0: Yes. And so when I got this show, I asked, because Steve is a musician, singer, songwriter, is so incredibly funny, asked him to do some music for the opening of the show. And there it is.
2: And I love about that.
0: It's so good.
2: It's crazy.
0: And you know, were you always like, when did you start to write more material that was sort of the what's happening? What's in the headlines? What's
1: political?
0: Yeah.
1: I think the first thing I ever wrote was a Reagan thing.
0: Really?
1: So, wow. That's how old I am.
0: Well, holy cow.
1: I know. I'm so old that I don't have a copy of it anymore. It was pretty bad.
2: It's on a cassette tape somewhere.
1: Yeah. Had something of a resurgence in the George Bush Jr. and then in when what's his face?
0: Yeah, this guy.
2: Yeah,
0: yeah.
1: Just song after song.
0: Yeah. Well, when I started, I don't know if Ken even knows this. I started out as a political comic. That was my.
2: I did know that.
0: I was doing material about Strom Thurmond and Jesse Helms and stains on blue dresses and Bob Dole and it was. I mean, it's weird. And then I moved to autobiographical. And you do a lot of you do satire. You do a storytelling through music in your own life, which a lot of fun. What is the plan for your trip to Edinburgh and Fringe Fest this year?
1: Well, I'll be going there in August for the fifth time. Mm-hmm. It's funny, Brad Tassel and I, we have a plan to do a show called Sting Along with Brad, in which Brad plays Sting, and I'm Andy Summers, and Sting is drunk, and it's karaoke at Sting's house, but Sting won't let anybody else have the microphone.
2: I want to see this.
1: We did this a couple years ago. That's funny enough.
2: I want to see it.
1: But what's especially funny is that Brad won't get there until about two-thirds of the way through the festival. Oh. So we've got all this promotion for it, and for the first 2 weeks, unbeknownst to everybody, I will be on stage going, where's Sting? Okay, if he texted, he'll be here in 10 minutes. I'll just play a couple songs. Okay, it'll be another 10 minutes. He's stuck in traffic. And for 2 weeks, I'll be effing my
0: stingless
1: way through this.
0: You'll be stingless for 2 weeks.
2: I love this.
0: Don't we have anybody that can step in for?
1: I don't want anybody to. No,
0: that's really
1: nobody
0: funny.
1: Nobody can sing like Sting except Brad.
0: Amazing.
2: Yeah, I was like, I can do it. I know all the words, but
1: it turns out everybody knows every Sting song ever. They just don't necessarily know that it's a Sting song. You could have been born 10 years ago. You've heard all of it. You just don't know who it is.
2: It's
1: so ubiquitous.
2: Yeah.
1: That's a college word.
2: Now, we'll just spell get away it, sir.
1: Ubiquitous.
0: Let me start it. You did such a great job on our song. I've had people come up to me at events.
2: I love the song.
0: Singing the whole thing. Yeah. I do too. Singing the whole thing to me from top to bottom, dancing. People tell me that they start dancing. They love the beginning of the show. I play it twice because start our show again at 6 o'clock. So, and people like at first were like, are you going to get a new song? Is it going to be updated? And then they stopped because because it's also like things happen too fast to lock anything new in. But then my operations manager just walked by and goes, should ask him if he's going to do a new song.
1: I will.
0: I know. So you had asked me for ideas, and and then listeners had texted in some ideas as well.
1: Oh, really?
0: So maybe that's what we should do, is open it up to the listeners again and have them. So okay.
1: As long as they're willing to sign a rider that says they get no credit.
0: Oh, interesting.
1: Nothing.
0: You never
1: nothing.
0: Disregard, everybody. Disregard.
2: I was like, this could be a lawsuit. My Judge Judy brain was going off like, oh, this isn't good.
1: What's funny is my mom is named Judy, and she's a retired judge. So
0: boom,
2: there you go.
0: How did I forget this?
1: I don't know. COVID. I forgot Judge Judy Goody. But
0: okay, because you brought this up, not your mom, but Judge. So I have to tell you something. So I had the pleasure of welcoming in Judges Mary Kay Marubio and Judge Michael Weaver last Friday. Mm-hmm. And they were part of the Grand Marshals of the Circuit Court of Cook County. They were the Grand Marshals. They're part of the LGBTQ plus judges. And it started out like in the aughts. Mm-hmm. And I wrote a column about it on Monday about the history of this organization, about Judge Jill Rose Quinn.
2: She's amazing. Yeah.
0: She's the first trans judge in the state of Illinois.
2: Yeah.
0: And this morning I was meditating with my phone on. And I answered
1: like, when do you find time to meditate?
0: I have to keep my phone on.
2: You have to turn the phone off.
0: I don't have time. So my phone rings and I see Judge Jill Rose Quinn on the caller ID. You guys, she called, she the honor, she asked me, she called me to tell me how much she appreciated my piece. Mm. And we're friends through her campaign manager, who was my campaign manager, Tom Carmack, who passed away a few years ago. Mm. So she will be on the show. Judge Jill Rose Quinn will be on the show next Friday.
1: Wow.
0: So super excited.
2: Why when I'm not here?
1: When I'm not here?
0: I know, I'm sorry. You know what? I will see if Wednesday's available.
2: No,
0: I will ask. You can come on Friday, too.
2: Maybe I can. We'll talk about that later.
0: All right. Sorry. We're doing a production note.
2: Yeah.
0: So at any rate, I wanted to also then talk about how great you guys did, the reaction we got from folks who tuned in for the Pride Parade broadcast. Ken, thank you so much for being a part of our team.
2: I love it here.
0: Right?
2: I love
0: it here. Now, I do have to ask. Now, you were not wearing a shirt in the photo that I saw. You were dazzling. He was like, we have a guest, Tom Appel, who brings us pastries whenever he's on the show.
2: I can't wait to show Tom that picture.
0: Right? This is why I say no.
2: This is why I say no. I have like an 8-pack going on.
0: You look good.
1: So you would resist the pastries is what you're saying.
0: Yes.
2: Every time, but I'm ready now.
0: Yes. Hey, it's part of the resistance.
2: Yeah.
0: Now, tell us about the shirt you were wearing.
2: Yes, first, you have to read the shirt.
0: Due
2: to not wanting to, I will not.
0: Thanks.
2: And I saw this, and it was so, just reading the news, there are so many progressive candidates winning. And there are a lot of pushback from party leadership. And they're like, you know, this isn't good, and blah, blah, blah, blah, blah. We have to protect the party, and this hurting the party. So now, this is my shirt, and this is my going into the future. I don't want to protect the party. I want to help the American people.
0: Yes!
2: And that is our job. And I just want to send a shout out to one of my heroes, Jean Kathmerick, DuPage County Clerk, who is just a great leader. And I love her so much. And her spirit is actually in me when I wear this shirt. So, due to not wanting to, I will not.
0: Outstanding.
2: I will not anymore. And I don't think any of us should.
0: Hey, babe.
2: Well, I know you are off the boat.
0: Without a lifeline or nothing. I ran against.
1: I may have pushed you.
0: Well, maybe.
2: And I will say this. I think it's our job as liberals to not protect the party, but hold the party accountable to make it a better party.
0: Yeah.
2: Because if nobody is holding us accountable, what's the difference between the Democratic Party and MAGA?
0: These are the questions.
2: So somebody has to hold us accountable.
0: Somebody. Yeah.
2: And that's what we're going to do while we drive it home.
0: Winners always want the ball. And I was like, give me the ball. Give me,
2: I want to dribble too.
0: I want exactly.
1: And that is what my shirt means also.
0: You want the ball?
1: No.
0: Oh.
2: No.
0: Oh, the bananas?
2: I know. No, his shirt means, this is bananas.
1: B-A-N-A-N-A-S.
0: Do you know
1: when... Wow, did you guys practice that? That was amazing.
0: Well, that happens to be a song I absolutely love.
2: Because
0: I'm a hollaback girl. Actually, I'm kind of a hollaback girl.
2: I'm not a hollaback girl.
0: So when that song came out, Griffin was about 2 years old. And it was one of my favorite songs. But I didn't realize that the CD version was different than the radio version. And I had to tell Griffin, he goes, what did she say? I said, ship. She said, this ship is bananas.
2: B-A-N-A-N-A-S.
0: I said, it's a pirate song. Yes. And so Griffin would ask me to play the pirate song. Speaking of songs, would you like to lead us into our first break?
1: Would you like me to play a song?
0: I would love that.
2: We would love that.
1: Any particular song you want me to play?
0: Whatever's on your mind, whatever strikes you, you get a playlist. I don't have time for all those songs.
1: I know, but this is... This is many more songs to choose from.
0: As Steve looks at his playlist and what he would like to play, what makes him happy is what I would like to hear. If there's any that's, I'm guessing some exist because you wrote them. 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Every single cup tastes like a love letter in a mug. And now I think Steve is... I wrote that corny read.
2: That's beautiful. Okay.
0: This is a true story.
2: Take us home.
1: This is going to open up. You're going to go, what is he doing? But this is just about Disneyland.
0: Okay.
1: Oh, I wish I was in the land of Mickey, 2 hours south of Culver City. Gotta pay a week's pay to spend a day at Disneyland. Drove to Anaheim cause the kids all wanna. Found some parking in Tijuana. Gotta pay a month's pay to spend a day near Disneyland.

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1: 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And he'll be performing tonight, 10:30 Central. The show starts at 7:30. Right. That 10:30 Central Street is a...
2: American Legion Post.
1: American Legion Post. Yeah. Excellent. In Evanston.
2: On the golf course.
1: Right down the block
3: from
1: where...
3: It's a beautiful day for that.
1: It's a lot. I'm just so hot here.
3: I almost made a joke.
1: I know.
3: Get us to commercial.
1: Get a commercial break right here.
3: Please.
1: 773-763-9278. If you want to text, we're going to keep the phone lines clear just because we've got a lot to do. We will take phone calls in the second hour, but if you want to text and say something charming and nice to all of us, I would love to hear from you. 773-763-9278. If you know Steve Goody's song list, you can make a request.
2: Sure.
1: Here, let me hold it up to the camera real quick. Okay. Maybe we'll do it that way. Here, you can hold it up to your camera.
3: Oh, that's
1: there
3: better.
1: Camera. Right?
2: This is the first I've heard there's a camera.
1: All right. There you go. We got Out in the Back, Shake, Sleep Disorder, NASCAR, So Happy, Drop Phone, Bald Spot, The Element, Seagull, Sponge Bath, Zep 1, you already did that one, Walk Around, Peeing, Poop Medley, Pirate, Mobile Trash, Zep 2, Extra, Daylight, Chairlift, I Love My Job, Where Would I, Mendel, Jewish, Irish, Here Comes, Pedley, Multitask, Five Way, Hot Dog Words. So those are your choices. More in a moment on WCPT 820 Heartland Signal, KKW 1150. I'm so glad there were no naughty words. I would have read it and been like, oops.
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1: Thank you so much for joining us. We continue our conversation and Driving It Home with me, Patty Vasquez. And joining me in studio, my guest co-host, Ken Mejia Beal. He is the treasurer for Youth Outlook, his term soon. Have you
3: I'm on the
1: term?
3: Board of Youth Outlook. Oh, I'm on the board of the what am I? Victory Fund.
1: You're the chair of the Midwest
3: Caucus. Whoa.
1: This is fun for me. Easy. See how hard it is? You don't even know. I'm kidding. He's the chair for the Midwest chair for the Victory Fund, helping elect people throughout the country who reflect our communities fairly and justly.
3: Yes, and I'm a newly elected board member of Equality Illinois.
1: Congratulations.
3: Thank you.
1: Very exciting.
3: I I can't wait to get to work with those guys and Shannon.
1: Outstanding. And joining us in studio is the singer-songwriter, performer of our theme song, Driving It Home. Driving It Home. Steve Goody's in studio. He will be at the Legion. Where
2: the American Legion in Evanston at 10:30 Central. Mm-hmm. That's the address. The time is at 7:30. It's confusing.
1: The address
11: is 10:30. Yes, it is.
2: But the time is 7:30. Tonight.
1: Excellent. And I love the work that you do. It's been a pleasure to perform with you for 5 years remotely. Steve has a space in Edinburgh that is in a great neighborhood. Mm-hmm. What is it? It's a Walk of Leith.
2: Leith Walk.
1: It's amazing. And how crazy was it? Did you see all the social media about the tartan army and everything, all the Scots, and it was amazing.
2: And I was just in New England, and they're putting orange pylons on statues because that's what Scots do.
3: We talked about that last week.
2: In fact, if you stand still too long, someone will put a pylon on you.
1: Well, it's something about you don't think you're too big for your britches, and also authority figures, kind of a thing. So we saw that first when we were in Glasgow, and so I absolutely. It's right in front of their museum, I don't know if that's modern art, but yeah, it's really there. It was fantastic. I'm very excited about Mexico winning last night.
3: I know you are. Did you see the poor Japanese fan who bought tickets to the wrong side?
1: But everyone hugged him at the end when he was crying.
3: But this is the worst. Because you're crying and you're getting hugged with all the Mexico jerseys. Like, this is not what I, how did, but that's something that would happen to me. Yeah. That's my life in a nutshell.
1: I'm on the wrong side. Oh, boy. Before we get too far ahead, I do want to make sure everyone knows to stay tuned throughout the show, obviously. And in particular, we have candidate for Lieutenant Governor of Illinois, former state representative and deputy governor, Christian Mitchell.
3: That's the title.
1: Will be joining us in just a moment. I was asking Ken, and I realized I have a producer, Andy Miles. I made sure that
3: I had all
1: the information. So thank you very much to Andy Miles, because I am a little bit scattered. I know it's hard to believe.
2: So together.
1: I'm pretending very well.
3: We all do.
1: We all have to. So you have been traveling, performing. Mm-hmm. I know a couple years ago you were doing backyard shows, mm-hmm, and living room shows. What kind of a tour are you doing right now?
2: Well, it's a rather scattered tour, but I am the official MC at the Portuguese Festival every year in Provincetown, Cape Cod, Massachusetts.
1: Amazing.
2: Because it turns out...
3: I've been.
2: Have you?
3: Well, it's I'm
2: really
3: a gay.
2: Great.
3: Yeah.
2: And...
3: Sorry.
2: It turns out I am 1/256 Portuguese.
1: I'm sorry.
2: Aren't we all?
1: Sorry. Yes.
3: Yeah, we are.
1: I've told Ken about my Girl Scout days. And her name was Squid. She had beautiful blue eyes. And anyway.
3: Sorry. Because people are at home Googling, what are the gays doing in P-Town? Don't Google it.
2: Don't
3: Google it.
2: Unless you really want to know.
1: You're 1/256.
2: 1/256. Well, that's what I told them.
1: Okay.
2: That seems to be their minimum.
1: Okay.
2: To be the MC of their festival. Actually, my friend Carol runs it, and she said, "You want to MC this thing?" I said, "Sure." And
1: that's
2: fun. She said, "How much money do you need?" I said, "Way a whole lot." And she said, "Okay." And so she brought a wheelbarrow of money over to my house, and I drove up to Cape Cod. I do that at the end of every June.
1: Fantastic.
2: And it's just a whole lot of fun.
1: Oh, congratulations on that.
2: Thank you. Yeah,
3: congratulations.
1: What's your favorite food at the festival?
2: Favorite food, ice cream.
1: Ice cream? Was it hot?
3: Is any particular cut? You can't just give us that kind of ice cream.
2: Mint chip.
3: There you go. Something to work with.
1: Okay, my favorite. That's my favorite flavor, by the way.
3: I'm a cookie dough guy.
1: Oh, that's good too.
3: Yeah.
1: Cookie dough was a complete creation of the 1980s, by the way. There was no cookie dough.
3: So am I.
1: I know. I'm saying, not that we didn't all love, when it came around, we're like, oh, this is what a good idea. Because we, but that was.
3: I'm also a creation of the 80s.
1: Yes.
3: It was a little Marvin Gaye, too much margarita, and a boom, here I am.
1: Okay.
2: I'm a product of the 60s, Twinkies, and sawdust. And that's it.
1: I'm thinking about, tequila and corned beef. And anyway, that's just because my Irish. I don't know what my parents are up to.
3: Christian Mitchell is leaving.
1: Yeah, right? He's like, what kind of show? Here. What have I gotten myself into? So you are, you've come from Massachusetts to do a show here in Evanston. What's the next stop after this?
2: Back home.
1: Back home to Nashville.
2: Mm-hmm.
1: I love Nashville.
3: So do I.
2: Come on down.
3: Yep. The Bon Jovi bar is my favorite.
2: Is it?
3: It really is. I love
2: that
3: place.
2: Haven't been yet.
3: It's really nice.
2: I'm sure it is.
3: Okay.
1: That's awesome. I didn't know Bon Jovi had a bar down there.
3: Yeah.
1: Is Garth Brooks' bar in Nashville?
2: Probably.
1: I can't remember, because I loved when he came out in support of, I can't remember the trans influencer that everyone was boycotting, yeah. Budweiser and things like that.
3: Oh, Garth Brooks
1: was, I think, Amanda's on the right side of things. Mm-hmm. Yeah. Yeah. I really enjoyed that. I do. I love Nashville's challenging politically.
3: I know.
1: I know you more than a lot.
3: I'm sure you do.
1: But Tennessee. Yeah. They do a lot of crazy mm-hmm. things.
2: Yeah,
1: but not that. I mean, everyone's doing the hard work. Are you getting responses from anybody who like that knows that you do political songs? At the Bluebird, you don't do the same.
2: I have to be real neutral there.
1: Yeah,
2: and maybe sort of. I should be kind of neutral at the American Legion tonight.
3: You're fine. No, don't you worry.
1: Yeah, I don't think. I
3: live in Edgewater. Evanston's like right next door, and. Yeah. Great.
1: Well, you performed, and I don't think you did very many political songs, but you performed at the Norwood Park Senior Center mm-hmm. a few years ago, and that like is a very conservative area.
2: Mm-hmm. Yeah, that was fun.
1: Sorry about that.
2: That was all right.
1: It wasn't really a crowd for either one of us.
2: Who knows?
1: Yeah, it's all good.
2: Do a song about NASCAR. Everybody's happy.
3: There you go.
1: Do you want to do the song about NASCAR? Let's do a song about NASCAR. That's Steve Goody. He will be at the American Legion at 10:30 Central. That's the address, 10:30 Central. And the show starts at 7:30
2: Central.
1: And I believe they'll be open soon for if you want to go mm-hmm. and eat early before the show. Dinner will be served. Mm-hmm. Again, that's 10:30 Central. SteveGoody.com, GOODIE. Take us into the commercial.
3: Yep, taking a picture of us for my socials.
2: Russell watched TV after his high school graduation, 3 solid months of ESPN. Till his daddy told him, son, that's the end of your vacation. Go get a job, or we're gonna charge you rent. You got compressors on this thing, right?
1: Oh boy.
2: So Russell got a job, got fired that same day. The cashier he wasn't meant to be. He went back to the couch, turned on the race, and he said, hot damn, now there's the job for me. So Russell got a loan and went to NASCAR school, where the future NASCAR drivers learn the one big NASCAR rule. Go straight, take a left, take a left, go straight, take a left, take a left, go straight, go straight, take a left, take a left, go straight, take a left, take a left, go straight. Everybody go straight, take a left, go straight, take a left, take a left, go straight. Just Patty.
1: No, go straight, take a left, take a left, take a left, take a left, take a left, take a left, take a left, take a left, take a left, take a left, take a left, take a left, take a left, take a left, take a left, take a left, take a left, take a left, take a left, take a left, take a left, take a left, take a left, take a left, take a left, take a left, take a left, take a left, take a left, take a left, take a left, take a left, take a left, take a left, take a left, take a left, take a left, take a left, take a left, take a left, take a left, take a left, take a left, take a left, take a left, take a left, take a left, take a left, take a left, take a left, take a left, take a left, take a left, take a left, take a left, take a left, take a left, take a left, take a left, take a left, take a left, take a left, take a left, take a left, take a left, take a left, take a left, take a left, take a left, take a left, take a left, take a left, take a left, take a left, take a left, take a left, take a left, take a left, take a left, take a left, take a left, take a left, take a left, take a left, take a left, take a left, take a left, take a left, take a left, take a left, take a left, take a left, take a left, take a left, take a left,

0: And round and round, and later you get lots of money. Go straight, take a left, go straight, take a left, go straight. This ain't English lit, you don't gotta write a thesis. But if you make a wrong turn, you're going right to Jesus. So go straight, take a left, go straight, take a left, go straight, go straight, go straight, take a left, go left, go straight, take a left, go left, go straight, go straight, take a left, go left, go straight, take a left, go straight, go straight, go left, straight, go left, go straight, go straight, go left, go straight, go left, go straight, go straight, go left, go straight, go left, go straight. I think I hit the wall. I'm on fire!
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1: 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Love you, Steve. Be safe.
0: Thank you. Love you,
1: thank
0: too.
1: You, thank you. Coming up in just a moment, candidate for Lieutenant Governor of Illinois, former state rep and Deputy Governor Christian Mitchell in studio with me and Ken Mahia-Beal after this on WCPT and KKNW 1150.
3: NBC News Radio. I'm Chris Caraccio. The holiday travel rush is underway. It comes as over 72 million Americans are expected to travel during the Independence Day holiday period this year. That's according to AAA. The holiday travel sets another record, but it's only a 0.5% increase from last year as rising inflationary pressures take a toll. The travel period started back on Saturday and runs through Sunday, with many Americans expected to travel at least 50 miles from home. According to AAA, most travelers will hit the road as more than 61 million are projected to drive to their destinations. Air travel remains steady, while cruising and other modes of transportation see the strongest growth. And a heat wave is impacting millions across the country ahead of the holiday weekend. Temperatures are expected to intensify across the Northeast today, with major cities like New York, Philadelphia, and Washington, D.C. all seeing heat levels above average. New England could also see temperatures near the triple digits as far north as Maine. I'm Chris Caraccio, NBC News Radio.
4: A better life with Dr. Sanjay Gupta.
5: They say consistency is key, but sometimes you just got to switch it up. A new study out of Harvard School of Public Health found that varying your exercise routine could add years to your life. What exercise someone did didn't matter much. What did matter was that all the exercises together worked all the muscle groups in their body. Now, an added benefit to changing things up is it can help you push through the plateau effect. That's when your body gets so efficient at doing something that you actually stop getting better at it. And we know from previous research that specializing in any one sport at a young age can make someone actually more prone to injury. And as experts we talk to point out, even elite athletes switch up things with their workouts, making sure to target strength, cardio, flexibility, balance, and doing that every single week. I'm Dr. Sanjay Gupta, helping you live a better life.
6: And let's go ahead and take a look now to our Alternative Talk weather outlook for Thursday. Well, we'll see a mostly cloudy day today, a few light rain showers, and we'll mix in a sunbreak or two. High temperatures around 64, 65 degrees. For tonight, mostly cloudy skies, low temperatures down to about 55. For Friday and July 3rd, partly to mostly sunny skies, high temperatures warm around 71. The clouds will start to dissipate later. Low temperatures for Friday down to about 55. For the 4th of July weekend, partly to mostly clear and high temperatures in the mid-70s.
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1: Thank you so much for joining us as we continue our drive home. I'm so thrilled to welcome our next guest into the studio. My guest co-host, Ken Mejia-Beal, was generous enough and had the connections to line
14: up. I begged.
1: We are thrilled to welcome to our studio today Christian Mitchell, candidate for Lieutenant Governor of Illinois, former state representative and deputy governor, who was born and raised by a single mother who taught him the values of hard work and standing up for what's right. And I can attest to that. When I spent my time in Springfield, it was always an honor to watch you work. You were not one of the people I called in the middle of the night. If you recall, that was my shtick.
14: Oh, I do remember that. I don't know if I should be flattered or hurt by that, Ken.
15: You should be flattered.
1: Okay. I was, we'll talk about it.
14: Okay, you should be flattered.
1: I was suspended for that. I called the mayor of Chicago.
14: I didn't hear about that.
1: Yeah, so you. It was a good thing.
14: Aggression, not a bad thing.
1: I'm saying, right? Yeah. So that's not what we're here to talk about. We're here to, Ken, thank you so much.
5: I'm excited. And as soon as the announcement came out that you were going to run for lieutenant governor, I was texting people like, this is great news. Because I think our state, I mean, we have a great lieutenant governor right now. Mm-hmm. Shout out to future Senator
1: Juliana Stratton.
14: That's right.
5: But I think you are very measured and very calm and very... I don't want to use the word judicious because that's not the right, but
1: it feels right.
5: But it feels right. So I'm going to use it because I have a limited vocabulary today. But you are exactly what our state needs in a lieutenant governor seat. You're easy to talk to.
14: That's very kind of you.
5: And that is very important. And Governor Pritzker is also easy to talk to, but he makes me nervous. He has a lot of good energy.
14: He has a lot of aura, a lot of charisma.
5: And it's like, oh, I don't want to mess this 30 seconds up. But for you, this isn't coming out the way I meant it. But you're real like salt of the earth people, which is my kind of people.
14: Whenever I meet people, we can talk about Lieutenant Governor. I'm my mother's son. I'm Debbie's son. I'm James's grandson. That's where everything comes from. My mom was a nurse. Grandpa was a union steel worker. And my mother, I literally was with my mother yesterday, and I stopped by her house on the way back from something. And she said, oh, look who remembered their mother. Now, to be clear, I had seen my mother like a week ago, but she knocks me down a little bit just to say, I love you, I'm proud of you, never forget, I'm still your mama. And I just appreciate that.
5: I
14: keep people around me, Ken, who are like that. My old high school and college classmates, my friends who are like, it's great that you're Lieutenant Governor. I remember you, you know, having a moment in college that you don't want people to know about. So but those people are the ones who keep you grounded, right?
1: The ones with pictures? I don't know if I...
14: this is the good news about being in college from 04 to 08.
5: Mm-hmm. There was no pictures. It was a great time.
14: Candy bar phone with Snake on it.
5: Yep. It was a great time to be alive.
14: Yeah. Running with JB is one of the honors of my life. Working with him was absolutely incredible. We really think about the state in the same way in a lot of ways. And he's somebody who cares deeply and is kind and committed and does the work. And we need that right now because, as a friend of mine once said, fascism is exhausting. So
1: Yes, it is. And I appreciate that so much because, you know, every week we talk about what Washington does to Chicago and how to Illinois, obviously, and to people across the country. And it's devastating. I mean, just in the last week, you know, I was coming down to Springfield because Governor Rauner had catastrophically cut services to families like mine. And I had everything locked in. I was coming down there because parents were coming to me at WGN and they were losing their respite care. I'll tell you this. While, you know, we got through it eventually, you know that providers weren't paid for 18 months. Some of them, a lot of them left the industry. Right now, there are thousands of babies on wait lists for early intervention for up to a year. But I'll never forget there was one mom who had messaged me, and she had respite care, and her daughter was severely disabled in a wheelchair. And the only way she was able to continue to provide for her was with respite care. And the governor's moves cut that from her. And her daughter to this day, now 12 years later or 11 years later, has to live in an institution. And this is what the goal was for him. And on a bigger scale, what this administration wants.
5: Absolutely.
1: So I know that people like you take those stories, what's important to our communities to heart. So I want to thank you so much for the work that you do.
14: No, absolutely. And listen, I was there during the Rauner impasse, obviously, and represented a district that had a ton of child care providers. Many of them, by the way, black and brown women running things out of their homes or out of other small businesses who, in many cases, lost their livelihoods. And by the way, some of them also providing early childhood education, which helps kids get ahead. And when you have that kind of basically stroke for 2 years, you can't actually recover from that in your lifetime. It has a long-term effect. We're seeing that right now with HR1 and the Big Beautiful Bill, which, you know, just passed a year ago, and now we've got, I think, 9 rural hospitals in danger of closing in the state of Illinois. Got hospitals on the south and west sides of Chicago and in Rockford and in Danville, all in danger of closing, not to mention what's happened with SNAP benefits, where the governor, by the way, stepped in and tried to give $400 to families who are suffering from that. But that's, you know, 2 months or so of food. And what Donald Trump and the Republicans have tried to do is immoral. It's wrong. It's bad for the economy, by the way. Mm-hmm. And it's hurting the kind of families that you and I really care about. So we're going to keep fighting it. And we need to make sure people come out and vote so we can get a new Congress in the midterms. And then we're only 2 years from getting a new Democratic president, so we'll make it. We just got to work.
1: Yes. And I, you know, I remember the night that I was on the air when Trump won
15: We were together.
1: And we can talk about that, too. Yeah. It was 10 minutes before the end of my show, because I was on until 2 in the morning. That's why I was calling people in the middle of the night. It was the pretty late wake-up call, was the name of it, by the way. I just remember, you know, there was a young girl who called us. She was in high school, and she was crying on the phone. She was a young girl of color, blind, and she was crying. And I had to talk to her and talk to the city and then go home and tell my son, who I had said I thought we might be able to win this. And one of the things, we have to be bigger and bolder. What this, the outcome of this, I'm going to shorten this all, is that it can't just be that we make it through this, though, too. Right. We have to, you know, whether it's codifying Roe v. Wade, whether it's codifying the fact that, you know, every person, regardless of what they look like, where they came from, who they love, how they look, deserves dignity. And I don't know what that looks like, but it has to be in healthcare, like you mentioned, those 9.
15: Healthcare is very important.
1: I'm sorry, I don't know why I'm getting so passionate. You bring it out of people, you inspire.
14: Because
1: that.
14: You should be passionate. Because this is the point of life, is to make it better for people and for it to be better for the next generation. And you look at polls across the country, it's the first generation of people who think maybe my life is actually not going to be better than my kids. And that's a massive problem. Yeah. And I think what you're getting to, Patty, that I totally agree with, is it is not good enough to just go back to the status quo. That doesn't work. In some ways, that's kind of what happened in 2020. Mm-hmm. And because it didn't deal with what we had seen and the damage had been done by the first Trump administration, people were like, okay, well, they're doing the same old thing again. They didn't get the message. Let me throw the bums out again. And so thinking about, yes, let's make sure we codify a woman's right to choose, but also, what's the future of the economy? What are we going to do about AI and regulating it and making sure that we preserve folks' jobs, even as we make sure China doesn't win on this technology? What are we going to do for the future of a healthcare system that right now still leaves too many people without healthcare and the things they need? And oh, by the way, the path of the middle class now is the path my mother took. My mother was a nurse for 40 years. Wall Street Journal article maybe a couple months ago. Being a nurse is now the path to the middle class. So how can those jobs happen right here in Illinois, happen no matter what you look like, no matter where you live, while we're taking care of people who have taken care of us? There's a way to do this, but we have to be bold and thoughtful, not just about how we restore what we've lost, but how we build the future. And that's the thing I'm excited about. By the way, it's the thing JB's been doing for the last 8 years.
1: Yeah, no, 100%. I agree. So, you know, let's talk about the clean jobs push, because I know that's something that was really a passion for a lot of folks, because you helped build the Illinois clean jobs. With Trump rolling back the IRA clean energy incentives at the federal level, what's the actual cost to Illinois workers and ratepayers if that funding disappears?
14: It's huge. So, you know, there's a lot of talk right now about what the future of energy looks like. And we have a ton of solar and wind projects ready to go live in Illinois right now, some of which have been halted by the federal government. That's thousands of good union jobs. It's also thousands of jobs for people historically locked out of the economy. One thing that was incredibly important during CECHA was making sure that we set up these clean workforce hubs, where we were going to communities, making sure, working with community colleges or local groups, that we could get people off the street and say, hey, this is going to be a good living wage, family sustaining job for you. I was just down in Decatur at TCCI, where they have one of those hubs, and it's literally changing people's lives and giving them the dignity of work. And oh, by the way, on something that is going to continue to grow as an industry. So it's a massive impact for our grid. We know that solar and wind are the cheapest forms of energy right now. There's also a ton of them ready to go online. We invested just now, shout out to the governor, and then also to Bree Scudder's deputy governor, took my place, just passed a clean storage bill along with the Clean Jobs Coalition to create more energy storage, which is going to mean we can have even more backup power at moments like we have today where the grid is strained because it's so hot.
1: Yeah.
14: So it's impacting our energy bills. It's making our grid less reliable and less safe. It's impacting people's jobs. And it's all doing it in the service of keeping alive coal plants that even governors like the governor of Indiana are saying, these are too old. They need to go offline, just because Trump wants to keep some campaign promise that isn't actually going to end up being real. So it's devastating.
1: I'm so enthusiastic about the fact that you were running for district.
15: So am I. I'm just going to vote tomorrow.
1: Okay.
15: I'm just going to go vote tomorrow.
1: At the end of September. I think it's September 20th.
15: As soon as I can.
1: Which is going to be here faster than we know.
15: It's already July. That's just reminding, today's July 1st.
1: Back to school supplies are already on the frickin' shelves.
14: Go buy your school supplies.
15: There you go. Yes. Do it today.
1: Do it right now.
14: My first gym office breaking up before four.
1: Okay. But speaking of you know, the fact that, you know, we want to vote now.
15: We
1: live in a state that we feel served, as a bad way to put it, but represented for
15: yes.
1: a lot of folks. I mean, obviously there are other parts of the state where, you know, we have people like Mary Miller, you know, LaHood, like all these other folks, right? Yeah. And we have a lot of great races. There's a great Democrat running, Paul Nolley, who's running for Congress.
15: Yeah.
1: And we're really excited about that race.
14: Yeah, I am very excited. I think that we are going to do well. I think the president is historically unpopular. But I do want to emphasize something that we're all talking about here, which is one of my messages to every Democratic room I talk to is, yes, we absolutely need to get Trump out of office. We absolutely need to grind MAGAism to a halt. But we have to be talking about what we are for. And for me, that is always, always about making sure that we have an Illinois where we've invested enough in education and infrastructure and energy, jobs, healthcare, so people can take chances, start small businesses, get jobs. But ultimately, the whole thing summed up for me is about the American dream. And that is that the fortuitous circumstance of your birth determines only where you start and never where you finish. And we've got to be talking about that. And if we're not talking about that, yeah, we might do okay in November, but we won't do as well as we should, and we won't inspire people. And by the way, once we do it, we have to govern. We have to be bold. We have to deliver. The thing I'm most proud about in working for J.B. Pritzker is he ran on a bunch of things in his first term. He mm-hmm. said, we're going to legalize cannabis. We're going to pass an infrastructure bill. We're going to balance our budget. We are going to, right? Within about 9 months,
15: it was done.
14: Almost all of that was done. And JB was every single day driving us in the office. How did we work on this today? How did we get better at this today? How did we get closer to this today? That's the kind of leader you need to drive forward progress.
1: It's such a pleasure to have you in studio, sir. I don't know.
15: I haven't felt this hopeful in a long time.
1: No, I need more.
15: I'm hydrated.
14: It's corny. I'm a believer. I genuinely am.
15: It comes through.
14: And I will say to a point you just made, Patty, I've started going all around the state. I've been to close to 30 counties, I think now. And I was down in Jersey County, which did not vote for the governor, did not vote for, especially voted for President Trump. And there are farmers down there who maybe they haven't voted Democrat in a very long time, but they're very concerned because they can't sell their cattle into markets they previously could. Their cost of fertilizer is up because of a war in Iran that was started and has made the country pretty clearly less safe.
15: Yeah.
14: I think there's a real opening. If we are willing to go and talk to people, yes, some of whom we might disagree with, who are not nearly going to be as progressive or as you and I are, but who believe in the rule of law, who want to make sure that we have a country where folks can get ahead, working people, where insurance companies and big corporations don't run everything, including their ability to have a family farm. That's an opening we need to take. And we're not going to win 50% of them or 60, but going from 13 to 20, from 20 to 25, from 25 to 37, all of a sudden that starts to add up and you create a more durable majority. So we got to do the work.
1: The hopeful, enthusiastic, and passionate voice you're hearing is Christian Mitchell, candidate for Lieutenant Governor of Illinois, former state representative, and deputy governor right now. We have in studio, are you still deputy governor, or did you step aside from that in order to run?
14: I was in the private sector. I was at the University of Chicago until the governor called me and said, hey, Giuliano's run for Senate.
1: Do you have a video of that phone call?
14: I do not.
1: Right, like Kamala, remember?
15: You're like, I'll call you back.
1: We have to get the right
15: letter. Yeah.
14: if we win, I will do what I can to recreate the We Did It, Joe, just for you.
15: Please, thank you.
1: My son just graduated from there a couple weeks ago, and it was absolutely the most amazing. I want to say this before we go to the break, because since you mentioned the University of Chicago, they did a tremendous job of accommodating individuals and families of people with disabilities. They made a whole space for us to be. I'm just like, why? What? Like, I feel teary. Like,
15: because
1: he's getting me emotional.
15: Because it's hope. You have hope again. You lost it a while ago.
1: This is weird. I have goosebumps.
15: It's called hope
1: and
15: happiness.
1: Well, let's have more of that when we come back in studio with my wonderful guests and my guest co-host, Ken Mejia-Beal. Thank you for this. Really appreciate it. Thank you.
14: Glad to be here.
1: Let's say, thank you. But I'll thank you too.
14: That was for Ken.
1: Thank you so much for Ken. You know, I can't put my thoughts together more in a moment on WCPT 820 Heartland Signal and KKNW 1150. Thank you to all of our listeners and viewers on our Facebook and YouTube channels, and anyone who's tuning into our podcast, which are available at heartlandsignal.com. See, I can pull it together.
15: Right back after this. Voice again.
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1: Thank you so much for joining us as we continue our conversation here on Driving It Home with me, Patty Vasquez. A little bit giddy because I'm having such a great time with our guest co-host.
15: It's a party.
1: It is a party. And the former deputy governor and state representative of Illinois, Christian Mitchell, who's now candidate for lieutenant governor. Lieutenant governor.
15: We're going to own it.
1: Oh,
15: I'm claiming
14: that. I believe there are two ways to run, unopposed and scared. We are not unopposed. We choose one.
15: Yeah.
1: So we were talking about getting the phone call. What kind of role did you have at the University of Chicago?
14: So I was doing two things when the governor called me. So I was vice president for civic engagement at the University of Chicago. I'm doing commercial real estate, government affairs, that sort of thing. And actually, when I left the governor's office, I joined the National Guard. So I'm a captain and judge advocate in the Air Force. So I was doing that.
1: I'm sorry. You joined the National Guard recently after having served in the legislature and as deputy governor. And you're like, I got time.
14: Everyone needs a hobby. No, I mentioned how much I admired my grandfather. My grandfather was my hero. He served in the Korean War.
15: Wow.
14: And I always wanted to actually be a pilot. But back then, you needed perfect vision. Now it's correctable, but too late for me. Mm-hmm. The National Guard reported up to me when I was deputy governor. And I got very close to General Neely, who was the adjutant general. And as I was on my way out, I was like, hey, I'd love to stay, love to help somehow. He's like, you're a lawyer. I was like, yeah. He's like, I have an idea for you. And so I joined. So I'm a captain in the Air Force. I work at Peoria Air National Guard Base, 182nd Airlift Wing. And so I was doing those two things when the governor said, let's get breakfast. And the rest is history.
1: And you became the first lieutenant in the Illinois Air National Guard. You're
14: I was first lieutenant, and then I got promoted to captain late last year.
1: And then with our administration then, because obviously internationally, we are doing things that many of us are appalled by, disgusted by, terrified by. So, you know, what's your read on, you know, deploying the guard units for immigration enforcement in other states and things? I know the governor has obviously been very bold and in front of this as well.
14: Yeah. And I'll be, because I'm in the military, I'll be a little cautious with my statements, but I'll say this. We learn in Judge Advocate School about a thing called posse comitatus, which prevents the guard from being used for domestic law enforcement. That's a thing we learn. That's what the law says. That's actually, I think, pretty clear. Most people who sign up for this, I, for example, signed up for the Illinois National Guard. I did it for two reasons. I wanted to protect my state from floods and fires and make sure that when we're deploying in support of civilians, we're doing so with the consent of the governed. And I've signed up to protect my country from threats, foreign and domestic, and to make sure that we have the best fighting force in the world to protect our country and to make sure that we are projecting power in a very, very responsible way. And that when we are doing so, we have Congress, which is the one who declares war, making sure that they are overseeing those sorts of things. You will note that for the current conflict we are in, Congress has yet to weigh in. I think that's a constitutional issue. I'm going to continue showing up and doing my job, as do the amazing men and women of this unit, who, by the way, come from all walks of life in Illinois, probably vote differently than we do, pray differently than we do, love differently than we do, and we do the job, and we get each other's backs. And it's a reminder to me always of the big things we can do together.
1: Amazing.
15: I didn't even know this last part. So,
1: oh, really?
15: No.
1: I was not. I mean, I felt like I was the last one to learn. I was like, wait, what? No,
15: that's amazing.
14: You get one life, so I figure do it all. And the Guard was amazing during COVID. They helped us get shots in arms. They were amazing after the murder of George Floyd, supporting the state police and CPD in protecting the peaceful right to protest. It's just a group of men and women who drop everything to do what the state needs. And if I could be helpful with that, I wanted to be. And so I feel very fortunate to be their lawyer.
1: to that, then, with the help they gave us during the pandemic, one of the things I will die angry about a lot of things, and mine kind of goes back. Mine will probably be a Gore v. Bush anger for me. Like, everybody talks about Hillary not winning and thinks, is it?
14: all the way back to hanging chads. That's a throwback.
1: Yeah. Okay. Well, my son.
15: She's still angry about it. We can't get her started. We can't get her started.
1: Yeah. Sandra Day O'Connor.
15: We can't get her started.
1: Anyway. But, you know, so many things along the way have made us vulnerable since then because of what our, let's not get into the Supreme Court because there's a lot there too, yeah. Obviously. I don't know how much time we have. But, you know, with the Trump administration dismantling the pandemic playbook that President Obama had established, had developed, mm-hmm. in particular in response to Ebola, which Ebola. Everyone was screaming about, yes. and part of how he lost his midterms. Am I ranting again?
15: It's okay.
1: What is our, you know, if there was a vulnerability under this federal administration, how exposed is

0: I worry a lot, though, about surrounding states, because remember, it's a pandemic. It spreads through the air or through human contact. It spreads because someone was in another country and got exposed and flew here. And now we're, you know, in a contact tracing issue. So we really do need national leadership on this sort of thing. And it's why Donald Trump's presidency, among the reasons it's been such a disaster.
1: Thank you for that. I do want to ask you, I just got a text from one of our listeners who does work. We were talking about renewable energy, and I learned this a little bit ago about Illinois Solar for All, some of the funding and financing for people who maybe fall into a certain income level as well. And one of my listeners says, there's a way for Governor Pritzker can give the biggest slap in the face of the current administration, even though Trump cut with the federal tax dollars, we can get solar and battery storage on all CPS schools paid for by tax credits coming directly out of the current administration's pocket. Is there a way to like, which could an estimate of between 1.2 and 1.5 billion, because we talk a lot about how we save money when it comes to education, right? That's been a challenge with CPS.
2: I know
1: when I was in Springfield, was it 2000 when they passed the needs-based funding?
0: It was 2017.
1: That was amazing. It was a really exciting day, and yet we still have these challenges throughout the state, in particular with CPS funding. Mm-hmm. Is that a path for, like, I'm sure you guys are trying to find creative ways.
0: Yeah, I mean, I'll say a couple things about this. So one, we'll probably have somebody follow up with your listener, because that I don't know about. I will say we always have to distinguish between capital funding and operating funding. Likely probably going to be capital, so there's still going to be operating challenges. Governor's put $2.5 billion in education into that education-based funding formula. We're going to keep pushing to do that. We also have billions of dollars at risk because the Trump administration's cutting things like Medicaid and money being fungible. We've got to continue. Governor's balanced 8 budgets in a row. We've got to keep doing that. We want to find more creative ways to fund public education, but it's a struggle with everything Trump is doing.
1: I will send that information, or at least the question, to whoever takes those questions.
0: Great.
1: Do you have to run? Because if you can stay for another segment, we would love, but I don't want to assume anything, because
0: I can do one more.
1: One more segment?
0: One more.
1: We're going to do the news, and we'll be done whenever you need to. You can tell me. I got to be out of
2: You can leave. You can run.
1: Yeah.
2: We won't
1: the doors are unlocked.
0: Yesterday was leg day. There'll be no running, but I love the idea. I'm just keeping it a buck. That's not. They'll be slow walking. Striding, so that makes sense.
2: There you go.
1: Outstanding. Why do I feel like you two, like, I should not have to work out to keep up with both of you?
0: We first met back in, like, 2018. I think, I was the Democratic Party of Illinois, and he was, I think, chair of DuPage?
1: Yeah.
2: No, down in 2018, I was just a guy.
0: You're just a guy.
2: Just a guy.
0: And then you were running.
2: I was the program director in DuPage at the time.
1: Oh, there you go.
0: Okay, small world.
1: Yeah. Well, more after this, apparently, we've been granted a generous amount of time with former state representative and deputy governor, Captain Christian Mitchell, who is running for lieutenant governor of Illinois.
2: And he's going to win.
1: And according to Ken, future. And me too. But
0: I don't know.
2: Just knock on the wood.
1: There you go. And Ken Meehan Beal, thank you so much for making this happen. And to your entire team as well. I know how much work it is.
2: Thank you, team.
1: Thank you. Thank you, team. More in a moment on WCPT, KKNW, and everyone tuning in digitally. Thank you so much for your time.
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0: And good Thursday to you. Benny Mathers here for a look at your alternative talk AM 1150 traffic update for Around the Sound. Well, good thing, folks, so far no major blocking or accidents to report at the moment. But if you do plan on traveling on I-5 north to Vancouver for the match play with Algeria and Switzerland tonight at 8 p.m., bring your patience along with you if you're heading across that border. Increased border times will be in both directions. Stay tuned. Coming up next, after the news and weather, it's hour number two of Driving at Home with Patty Vasquez.
1: A heat wave is impacting millions across the country as the 4th of July weekend approaches. Temperatures are expected to intensify across the Northeast today, with major cities like New York, Philadelphia, and Washington, D.C. all seeing heat levels above average. New England could also see temperatures near the triple digits as well, as far north as Maine. A record number of Americans are hitting the road for the holiday weekend, 72 million, according to AAA, but reports are it's only a 0.5% increase from last year, as rising inflationary pressures play a big part here in 2026. The travel period started back on Saturday and runs through this Sunday, with many Americans expected to travel at least 50 miles from home. The job market looks to be cooling off after a hot streak. The latest report from the Labor Department released today showed the U.S. economy added just 57,000 jobs in June. That came in well below the 115,000 jobs analysts had expected. The report also revised May's numbers by 43,000 fewer jobs, and April was reduced by 31,000. So far this year, a total of 552,000 jobs have been added in the United States. A couple who climbed to the top of the Empire State Building is now out on supervised release. Ivan Birkus and Angela Nicolau were arraigned on misdemeanor and felony charges following yesterday's climb up the spire of New York City's famous landmark.
2: An Empire State Building spokesperson writing in a statement, while the stunt was unauthorized, there was at no time danger to tenants, visitors, and Empire State Building observation deck guests. But some are questioning how the couple managed to bypass security.
1: NBC's Valerie Castro reports that once at the top, the Russian natives unfurled a banner that had a peace and love message before getting engaged and climbing back down into police custody. Both spent the night in separate holding cells. They will return to court on August 24th. I'm Chris Caraggio. A Tennessee teenager is admitting to killing a registered sex offender near Chattanooga. 18-year-old Kian Neal, who is in custody for the killing, told police that he killed Robert Locke to bring justice for sex abuse victims. Neal appeared in court yesterday for a preliminary hearing where video showed him being questioned by authorities in Collegedale. It showed him saying that he had been a victim of abuse himself, and that he looked up Locke online, went to his home, beat him with a hammer, and then used zip ties to choke him. He also admitted to dismembering Locke and then disposing of his remains in a dumpster. NYPD officials are reportedly outlining details for Taylor Swift and Travis Kelce's wedding at Madison Square Garden. Natalie Migliori has more.
3: Sources say the NYPD memo, which the New York Times says is titled Taylor Swift's Wedding at Madison Square Garden, is preparing for 100 guests to attend a rehearsal dinner at a venue inside the garden. As many as 1,000 people are set to attend the wedding on Friday, which is set to start at 5:30 in the evening and wrap up around 2 a.m. The NYPD is shutting down West 31st Street between 7th and 8th Avenues. Far less restrictions than when the Knicks were in the NBA Finals, and hundreds of police officers are expected to be on patrol. In New York, I'm Natalie Migliori.
1: Today, we're celebrating things that a growing number of us say we've seen. Bree Tennis with more.
4: Today is World UFO Day, marking 79 years since a mysterious object crashed in Roswell, New Mexico. Most people believe it was a secret military project, but there are those who say it was an extraterrestrial spacecraft. So we'll go with that and celebrate intergalactic beings, depending upon if you believe. And a YouGov poll says 60% of you do. So today, take a moment and look up. Maybe you'll see something. I'm Bree Tennis.
1: I'm Chris Caraggio, NBC News Radio.
0: And let's go ahead and take a look now to our alternative talk weather outlook for Thursday. Well, we'll see a mostly cloudy day today, a few light rain showers, and we'll mix in a sunbreak or two. High temperatures around 64, 65 degrees. For tonight, mostly cloudy skies, low temperatures down to about 55. For Friday and July 3rd, partly to mostly sunny skies, high temperatures warm around 71. The clouds will start to dissipate later. Low temperatures for Friday down to about 55. For the 4th of July weekend, partly to mostly clear and high temperatures in the mid-70s.
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0: you so much for joining us. We continue our conversation here on Driving It Home on WCPT 820 Heartland Signal, KKNW 1150 in Seattle, KTNF AM 950 Minneapolis, St. Paul, and hello to all of our friends tuning in digitally as well as in the future on our podcasts. Joining me in studio, hold on a second, let me make sure I get your microphones on.
1: I've been silenced again.
2: Usually, I promise forgetting to mute.
1: I mean, that's why we have this set up now.
0: I may give you the next 9 minutes to just the two of you if you want to just take a, because this has been really delightful to have in studio with us. My guest co-host, Ken Mejia Beal, who is the Midwest chair for the Victory Fund and also now on the board for Equality Illinois, as well as Youth Outlook. And he has been so kind enough to arrange an in-studio interview with our guest, candidate for Lieutenant Governor of Illinois, former state representative and deputy governor, Captain Christian Mitchell in
1: Captain,
0: studio.
1: That's
0: Captain,
1: right.
0: That's a, I mean, all of those things. You earned those.
2: Yes, it did. I feel very lucky to have earned those titles. And I've had a great team around me and a very understanding family and friends. And it's pretty cool.
0: I'm excited for you. We mentioned how excited we are for future Senator of Illinois.
1: Yes.
0: Juliana
1: yes.
0: Stratton.
1: Yes.
0: I also had the opportunity to interview her just as she had won her seat. Look, I mean, sometimes I have flashbacks to being in that press box and like those votes, whether it was the millionaire tax and we lost by 3 votes, Drury, Duncan and Franks. I mean, like there were times when I wanted to jump out of that press box. Sorry.
1: And we're back.
2: We're back.
0: Okay.
2: We're good.
0: Yeah. But she was one of the, like, I interviewed her right after she had won that seat. She came in studio like in the middle of the night because I just was so thrilled to have people who got it in that room. Mm-hmm. Because there were people who, like, who would, to your point off, yeah. during the break, we're not a blue state.
2: Yeah.
1: We are not.
2: We are a purple state.
0: Yeah.
2: With some blue centers.
0: Mm-hmm.
2: But all it takes is, you know, the right candidate for that to flip. And,
0: yeah.
2: and to your point, we had a 3-vote majority issue there. But I will say what's amazing about Juliana is in this moment, we so desperately need fighters. And that's just who
1: yes,
2: she is.
0: Thank you.
1: She is a fighter.
2: And oh, by the way, like she in part came to this because, you know, she was caring for a dying parent. And,
1: mm-hmm.
2: and as we were seeing all of these services be cut, and then so much of it is so deeply personal for her. So hers are not shoes that I'm going to try to fill because that's not doable. I'm going to try to do it my own way.
1: I mean, your own shoes are huge,
2: that's
1: by
2: very,
1: the way.
2: That's so, very kind yeah. of you. But Juliana really is incredibly special and going to be an incredible U.S. senator. She was an incredible lieutenant governor.
1: Yes.
2: We are lucky in this state for the leadership that we have. And she has just taken that to another level.
1: And present company included. I mean,
0: yes.
1: I do want to say our leadership here in Illinois is the best. And there are days between the months of November to March where I want to leave. Not because of you guys, but because of the weather. And I can't do.
2: I'm a Chicago winter apologist. I just want to say
1: it's rough.
2: I'm a Chicago winter.
1: It's
2: apologist.
1: Rough.
2: I am.
1: It's rough because as we were discussing, I go to the gym early, and there's nothing like
2: sure.
1: getting hit in the face with negative 20 degree wind.
2: Wake
1: yeah, in windbreakers.
2: Yeah,
1: because I still wear windbreakers. But my point is, okay. it's the leadership here in Illinois. When you look at other places, like I can't leave.
0: Oh,
1: I can't leave. I'm well represented here.
0: I kind of mentioned that off the air. My husband and I think about this very hard because the state of Illinois, in the sense that there are so many things that we are going in the right direction, it's been very challenging watching what happens when kids turn 22 in the state. And even before that, when it comes to services for people with disabilities. And it's obviously even worse when it comes to our federal administration. So at any rate, every time I leave, I just coming back, my heart.
1: Yeah, this is home.
0: You know, I mean, it's like I see it for the first time, whether I'm driving into the city and see that skyline. I mean, even that coming down Lakeshore Drive, you know, north and see that. I mean.
2: So that's great. I will tell you, my favorite view of the city
0: yes.
2: is from 31st Street Beach.
0: Okay.
2: It's a little bit more developed now. There's a Pier 31 there now, which
0: okay.
2: is a great little business. But I used to live in Prairie Shore. So I had a studio apartment when I was a state representative. It's the first apartment I had in Chicago. And I would leave Prairie Shores, walk straight up 31st Street, and I would go out to that pier in the middle of the water. And I would just take a journal or something and just look at the city. And I just think it's the most beautiful view. Now people know about it because during the Obama Library promotion, Barack and Michelle took a picture kind of looking that way. And they're
1: yeah.
2: like, oh, my God, look at this view. And I was like, I had it first. But it's
1: thanks,
2: really
1: Obama.
2: Wonderful. I do, by the way, want to just say on the issue of trying to make the state even better for people with disabilities, like at some point we'd love to talk more. I'm a policy guy. Ken knows this.
1: Yes.
2: I'm a nerd. So if there are ways that we can do better on that stuff, we want to.
0: Absolutely.
2: We are doing. I'm so proud of what we've done in the state, all the ways we're moving forward, how far we've come since Bruce Rauner under JB's leadership on education, higher minimum wage, paid sick leave. There's always more we can do to make the state better for people, better for business, better for those who are the most needy. And we want to do that.
0: Okay. I would love to have those conversations because, you know, this is a very terrifying time with the announcement by the DOJ that they are not, that the courts got it wrong and having to enforce Olmstead and keeping our family members in our homes and rather than institutionalizing them. And that's terrifying for a lot of folks. So I to that, you know, the work that you're doing here, you know, I also think that there is a way people want to know, you know, they're scared, you know, with what's happening. And while you're running statewide in a year, you know, people are thinking, what does Trump mean to my town? You know, Chicago, downstate, everywhere. What's the one thing you want Illinois voters to actually understand about the governor's office versus what Washington controls?
2: Well, I want to give you two answers to this question. I want to talk about the governor's office, but I actually want to talk about what I want Illinois voters to know about each other. You know, the governor's office, you have in Governor Pritzker an incredibly compassionate, competent governor. And that may sound like a weird way to describe it, but he's good at the job and he cares deeply. He is calling his staff at all hours, day and night. He is seeing an article. Hey, somebody just did something really cool in Germany or in Addis in Ethiopia. Is there something in that that we should be thinking about doing here? He is all consumed by how to make life better for Illinoisans. That's what you want. That's the kind of obsession you want with progress. And that's what we have in Governor Pritzker. And then he does. He recruits the best team, the best staff. He makes sure that people are empowered, know he's behind them. He's going to get their back. And he gets out of their way and lets them do the work. That's what you want. What I want Illinois voters to know about each other, and I know you also said that there are listeners in Minnesota. And so obviously we had ICE here and we're able to kick them out. They did the same thing in Minnesota. There's, by the way, significant collaboration between the governor and Governor Walz about how to do that and do it well. We saw, again, in Chicago, what happened when ICE tried to take our friends and neighbors. Now, people came out, ordinary folks with whistles, and stood up and formed barricades. That didn't just happen in Chicago, y'all. I was down in Macoupin County. And that's not a county, again, that we necessarily won. And it's probably a place where people believe, hey, we need to make sure we have very strong borders and have strong national security. But these are my friends and neighbors. I know them. I go to their restaurants. Their restaurants are part of the fabric of my community. And people in Macoupin County came out and they stood up and they protested and they got them out there, too. I say that to say there are always more of us than there are of them. And if we are willing to take the time, reach across not just the political aisle, but the ideological aisle, the aisle of faith, to have a conversation with somebody that may be a little hard. There may be things that you find a little bit offensive, but they're coming from a good place and you're coming from a good place. You may say things that they find a bit offensive. But if we can just listen and just hold on to the idea that there's something in this person that is tethered to me and to my soul, I believe we can make a significant difference. And I go around the state of Illinois and I talk to people, no matter what they look like, no matter what county they're in, I experience that. When I serve in the National Guard and I talk to folks who, again, probably might not be voting for me, but understand we have taken the same oath and we have a fealty to each other and to what this country means and what we signed up to defend. It's a reminder that we really can do big things together if we can trust each other and take that risk. So know that you've got a good governor, but also know that you have a whole bunch of citizens who can be in loving relationship with you if we're willing to try.
0: Outstanding.
1: I am so proud to be an American.
0: I know.
1: Right
0: I'm just, I feel like
1: this is exactly what I needed before July 4th. Thank you for that.
0: Yeah, same.
1: I haven't felt this proud in a long time.
0: Same.
1: So thank
2: That's
1: you.
2: Kind of
0: we have 35 seconds. I'm trying to decide what to do with it.
1: Can we do to bring back Long John Silver? I know you don't want that. But we're going to go out on the important stuff.
0: I was going to go food-wise.
1: Where are the Long John Silvers?
0: This is a good question.
1: What can we do?
2: So my family is originally from Sparta, Tennessee, my mother's side of the family. So Long John Silver is like the pinnacle of fine dining.
1: Yes, it is. Those hush puppies are amazing.
0: I feel like you didn't have Arthur Treacher's near you.
2: We need to let it go. Now, if you're looking for something, I was just there.
1: Okay.
2: Go to Calumet Fisheries.
1: Thank you. Okay.
0: I've heard this is the place.
2: Cal Fisheries. You will forget about Long John Silver's.
1: Thank you. And you already have my vote, so we're good.
0: So we thank you so much.
1: Thank you.
0: Again.
2: I probably lost the Long John Silver's vote just there.
1: I'm the only one left.
0: He's carrying around tartar sauce with him just in the hopes.
1: In my glove compartment.
2: Again, Louisiana hot sauce, but carry on.
0: Thank you so much.
1: Both.
0: Candidate for Lieutenant Governor of Illinois, former state representative and deputy governor, Captain Christian Mitchell. It's been a delight.
1: Thank you.
0: We look forward to seeing you again. Be safe and go USA.
2: Go USA.
0: Also, Viva Mexico. All right.
2: See, I'm just saying.
0: All right. All right. Have a good one. We'll be back after this. And we're going to keep glowing with the energy that we have just been shared with. Yeah, thank you. More in a moment. KKNW, KTNF, and WCPT.
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0: Thank you so much for joining us. Sometimes I feel bad that the audience cannot join in the off air.
1: Yeah, that was a great conversation.
0: That was thank you, Ken. That was really. I feel so. I don't know.
1: I'm going to be very transparent right now. I have a lump in my throat right now because that was so beautiful, and I think in our government we have so few people that we can believe in.
0: Right.
1: And I've met so many politicians, and I leave when they leave. I'm like, oh, that was a politician. But there are so few people, and Christian is now one of them, Governor Pritzker, future Senator Juliana Stratton, Congresswoman Delia Ramirez. There are some people when you speak with them, mm-hmm. you know you are meaning every single word you are saying to me.
0: Yes.
1: And there's a lot of folks here in Illinois that I can, like, the list is long. Those are just the top of my head. But I believe every word that he said because he meant it.
0: Yeah, I agree. It was really lovely. And yeah. And I remember when I was in Springfield and he off the air, we were joking about how I didn't call him during the pretty late wake up call. And that was inspired by Representative Sandak and Senator at the time, Senator Biss, because they were on Comedy Central. A lot of people don't remember this, but Comedy Central did a story about how we had a budget impasse. And so they sent a correspondent.
1: Comedy Central?
0: Daily Show.
1: Got it. Daily Show. OK,
0: sorry,
1: continue.
0: I'm sorry. I was thinking of the CC.
1: No. Yeah. You're fine. Keep going.
0: Yes. So they sent a correspondent to Springfield to interview a couple of legislators about this budget impasse. Mm-hmm. And one of the questions really hit me because I was already doing a segment where we were calling people who in broadcasting who were waking up at 2 a.m. Marcus Leshock, Lisa Duarte, Annabelle Val, Tracy Butler from
1: Seven.
0: Yeah. Right? Channel 7. Yeah. So all the people that were getting up at 2 for their getting on the air. And then I saw this freaking interview with Sandak. Do you remember? Mm. I don't know if you know, familiar with Representative Sandak.
1: Very
0: he had to leave with a lot of shame. That's all I'm saying. And
1: he was from Downers Grove.
0: Oh, that's right. That's right.
1: I'm very familiar.
0: So the interviewer said, you know, people are losing their homes, they're losing their jobs, they're losing their businesses. You know, people are losing services. And he said, how do you sleep at night? And Sandak said, oh, I sleep like a baby. Mm. And Biz said, it keeps me up at night. Mm-hmm. And that's where we got. That's where I got the idea. Yeah. How do they sleep? I'm up at 2 a.m. talking about these things.
1: Right.
0: I had legislators in my studio. I had a bunch of legislators. I had Will Guzzardi. I had General Harris. I had Batnick, Martwick, Feigenholz. I had a ton of legislators. And I had one Republican and one Democrat for my budget crisis corner. And I was like, you know what? What about the people who aren't showing up? And that's one of the reasons I didn't call. And not to say that some of the people that I called, like, it was malicious, but it was like some of the more higher.
1: I understand what you're saying, floor leaders
0: and things like that. This is what I want to come to is that Captain Mitchell was one of the most measured, like, you could tell that it pained him to not be able to get this. Like, there are certain people, like, just, you knew that this was hard, that this was a struggle. Yeah.
1: And I met him in 2018, just a program director from a little county called DuPage. And back in those days, I was not Ken Mejia Beal. I was just Kenneth Beal. That was it, with no titles. And there are lots of folks in Springfield that treated me like I had no title. He was not one of them.
0: Right, see?
1: And there was a turnaround. As soon as, you know, Ken Mejia Beal was born, emails were being returned, phone calls were being returned. You know, so that's how I can attest and endorse everything that he says is actually true. Mm-hmm. Because, yeah. I mean, I've always been somebody, but you know what I mean.
0: Oh, no, and that was why I went down to Springfield so aggressively, because I knew saying from WGN Radio, like, that carried something.
1: When you have
0: a
1: title, people treat you differently.
0: Yeah, and parents.
1: Some people treat you differently. Listen,
0: right, but parents who were desperate, who, like I said, had to, you know, make a choice between continuing to work and caring for their child or elderly parent or childcare after school, all this stuff.
1: Or both.
0: Yes. Oh, my God. Yes.
1: And I know you understand that. Yeah. And that's hard. And it's called the sandwich generation. Yeah. There's a lot of folks in that. And you throw the disability on top of it. And folks getting elderly is it's not a disability, but there are impacts that happen as you get older. Like, just in reality, it's hard for the caregiver to always be on.
0: And to be, it is being on. And it is being mentally nimble.
1: Yes.
0: And, you know, there are things that happen when you're like, and the other thing about caring for an elderly parent is that, you know, your experiences with this person your entire life, you know, also carries weight in a moment of knowing that they're going through a challenge, and yet you have all this psychological history. You know what I'm saying?
1: Like, yes.
0: The experiences that, you know, you can get triggered by your parents. And when they are starting to get older, you have to give them grace is what I'm going.
1: That's hard.
0: What I'm going for. It's very hard sometimes.
1: Can I share something with you and our listeners that I've never shared before? I'm going to share it with you right here. December 31st, 2019. I came in to interview. Joan Esposito was out that day. Daniel Biss was sitting in for her. Right before I walked through those doors, I was a caregiver for my grandmother, who was passing. Mm. I got a call 2 minutes before we went on air that she had been rushed to the hospital and was probably not going to make it. Mm. Excuse me. I did the interview that day. Daniel was great. But it was the juxtaposition of being running for office as a state rep, and one of my platforms was doing better by our seniors.
0: Right.
1: And feeling like, as a grandson, I was not doing what was right.
0: Oh, baby. I'm so sorry.
1: And it was. But.
0: I know.
1: That is something that so many Americans go through, and it is very rough. And I know you go through it, but you feel like to get the job done, you have to slack on the job of caring.
0: Right.
1: And that's the part that's hard, especially for folks in the sandwich generation, because you're out here working and you're in Springfield and so you lose a little. So my hat is off to you all the time, because I get it. And I don't think a lot of folks get it, but people like Christian Mitchell and so many other people down in Springfield, they actually do take a moment to get it.
0: I agree. Yesterday, Ken, I had... had a guest on, Jen Golbeck,
1: yes.
0: who studies. I don't know if you had a chance. She was embedded with Proud Boys, and she wrote an article for Esquire, and I think that's what Jim is calling about, or at least to talk about the Proud Boys. Jim is in Chicago.
1: Yeah.
0: Thank you for calling in, Jim. You're on with me and guest co-host Ken Mejia Beal. What's on your mind, my friend?
15: Hi, Ken. Hi, Patty. Hello. Great interview yesterday about the Proud Boys. Mexico won, first time in 40 years.
0: Oh my God, so exciting.
15: Yeah.
0: Viva Mexico!
15: Yeah, but the sad part of it, three people died of the crush of the crowd there.
0: Oh, I haven't seen that. Oh, no.
15: Yeah, that's terrible. I remember I went for a Lady of Guadalupe there down in Mexico City, and I was afraid of the same thing because everybody came to that church that day. It was a feast day of Our Lady of Guadalupe. And I was with my girlfriend, and I had to put my hands up in the air to go through the gate. They have like a narrow gate to go through to get to the church. And I thought of the same thing, because it was so crowded with all kinds of people, indigenous people, everybody. It was just millions of people there. Anyway, I'm glad they won. But I was going to mention the Proud Boys, because if I was at a lost weekend with one of the Proud Boys, I'd ask him, who are you going to... I know you'll wax away for anybody Trump at 84 years old will endorse. You'll be all out for them. And if the $2 billion that he reached in their treasury for, do you think any of the Proud Boys will share it amongst you?
0: Yeah, really.
15: So you get new shirts.
1: new shirts.
15: You know what I mean? Like a softball team. What did the girls say yesterday? They get yellow shirts with black emblems on them. Anyway, yeah, they ask you those two questions because it's just bizarre. I mean, I imagine they'll go for anybody that he endorses, you know.
1: Pretty much.
15: Because, absolutely. But if he's alive, if he's not alive, then they'll have to pick one of the three. What are the three choices? The guy from Texas is running it, not the senator. Not, the same people are running against Trump in 2015, you know.
0: Yeah, yeah.
15: It'll be Rubio, except Pence will be in it. But
0: did you see that John Brennan, former head of the CIA, is suing the administration?
1: I did see that.
15: I hope so. I hope so. They've besmirched them like I can't believe it. The guy was absolutely brilliant. And I mean, the way they besmirched them like he was some kind of a cooperative spy.
0: Yeah.
15: So here's Trump. Yeah, here's Trump, you know, dealing with Saudi Arabia. He got $2 billion from them. Vietnam, he's got money from now. He's got money from every government on the face of the earth. Those lawsuits, $80 million suing our own networks, all in his pocket.
0: Yep. Billions of dollars.
1: Snake oil salesman.
15: Now. Well, the whole family's got to play. But what about USA? How much did the waste fraud reduce of USA?
0: It
15: couldn't have been more than, it wasn't a trillion. It wasn't what Musk, who tore it apart at day one.
0: Yeah.
15: It's costed thousands and thousands of lives every day.
0: Yeah.
15: Look at that. Mm-hmm. Mm-hmm. And these people are packing up the dough like they're going to live forever. Anyway, Kenny
0: Thank
15: and Patty,
0: you.
15: Thanks for taking Thank my you, call. Jim. Take care.
0: Thank you, Jim. Well, we have another segment, and then I'm going to turn it over to a pre-record that we had with Adrian Ermer. Do you know Adrian?
1: I don't, but I don't like when you say the pre-recording. I want it to feel, it doesn't feel live.
0: I know, but you won't be, it, people will notice that you're not talking. So it would be like, I just.
1: Do people notice when I'm not talking?
0: Yeah. What happened to Ken? Ken's very quiet during this interview. I'm totally joking. I'm always very upfront about interviews that I've pre-recorded because I just, you know, should I not be honest about it?
1: We'll talk off air.
0: Lady B, okay.
1: It's up to Lady B. She's the queen.
0: Do you think it's better to be honest about... And he's in town. Oh, hold on a second. Do we...
1: What is that?
0: That's editing. She's editing stuff. And Lady B, thumbs up or thumbs down on telling the audience that it's a pre-record? You think it's okay to tell him? We'll talk about it off the air.
1: Okay.
0: So she's like in between. She's like, I don't know. I'm going to go either way on that.
1: Ken, shut up.
0: I started doing more pre-records lately. So because we can fit people in according to their schedule. Everybody is available.
1: Ignore me. Yeah. I'm not the producer.
0: I will not ignore you. You will not be ignored.
1: I'm just the hump day honey.
0: We forgot. We didn't even. Did we not want to say that in front of a deputy governor?
1: Absolutely not. Absolutely not.
0: I'll make sure he knows next time. Hump Day Honey's in the studio. Ken Mejia Beal. He is the Midwest chair for the Victory Fund, now newly on the board for Equality Illinois. And also, he's been with Youth Outlook. Yeah. So thank you so much for being
1: making our community a better community.
0: There, I love it. More after this on WCPT 820 Heartland Signal, KKNW 1150 in Seattle, KTNF AM 950 Minneapolis, St. Paul. And of course, all of our friends tuning in digitally. We'll be back after this. In a moment. I'm hitting the wrong button. I can feel it.
16: 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I'm Chris Caraggio.
17: A heat wave is impacting millions across the country as the 4th of July weekend approaches. Temperatures are expected to intensify across the Northeast today, with major cities like New York, Philadelphia, and Washington, D.C. all seeing heat levels above average. New England could also see temperatures near the triple digits as well. A record number of Americans are hitting the road for the holiday weekend, 72 million, according to AAA. But reports are it's only a 0.5% increase from last year, as rising inflationary pressures play a big part here in 2026. The travel period started back on Saturday and runs through this Sunday, with many Americans expected to travel at least 50 miles from home. The job market looks to be cooling off after a hot streak. The latest report from the Labor Department released today showed the U.S. economy added just 57,000 jobs in June. That came in well below the 115,000 jobs analysts had expected. I'm Chris Caraggio, NBC News Radio.
18: A better life with Dr. Sanjay Gupta.
19: They say consistency is key, but sometimes you just got to switch it up. A new study out of Harvard School of Public Health found that varying your exercise routine could add years to your life. What exercise someone did didn't matter much. What did matter was that all the exercises together worked all the muscle groups in their body. Now, an added benefit to changing things up is it can help you push through the plateau effect. That's when your body gets so efficient at doing something that you actually stop getting better at it. And we know from previous research that specializing in any one sport at a young age can make someone actually more prone to injury. And as experts we talk to point out, even elite athletes switch up things with their workouts, making sure to target strength, cardio, flexibility, balance, and doing that every single week. I'm Dr. Sanjay Gupta, helping you live a better life.
20: And let's go ahead and take a look now to our Alternative Talk weather outlook for Thursday. Well, we'll see a mostly cloudy day today, a few light rain showers, and we'll mix in a sunbreak or two. High temperatures around 64, 65 degrees. For tonight, mostly cloudy skies, low temperatures down to about 55. For Friday and July 3rd, partly to mostly sunny skies, high temperatures warm around 71. The clouds will start to dissipate later. Low temperatures for Friday down to about 55. For the 4th of July weekend, partly to mostly clear and high temperatures in the mid-70s.
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0: Thank you so much for joining us. We continue our conversation here on WCPT 820 Heartland Signal, KKNW 1150 in Seattle, KTNF AM 950 Minneapolis, St. Paul. And of course, everyone tuning in on Facebook or YouTube. If you are on those platforms, please consider subscribing to our pages and sharing with your friends so they can join the conversation too. And Ken, we haven't had a chance to catch up because we had the former deputy governor.
1: We've had such a great day.
0: Oh, it was a great day. Thank you for lining that up. That was
1: honestly... thank you to Nate Sipple, who is he was one of my executive directors. He was an amazing guy. He left to go work for the governor. He left me for the governor.
0: Whatever.
1: But no, I think that I'm still excited that this happened. And you know what, guys, we're going to have some more great guests coming in.
0: Uh-oh.
1: We're going to have a lot of
0: Tease.
1: Stuff happening. That's what they call me in the streets. But we're going to have a, because I like, my goal in life is to connect with folks that care about community. That's my big goal. That's my mission. Cause there are few and far, the sad reality is there are so many people in politics for the paycheck and for the clout and to step on other people to get to other places. So I want to try to highlight folks that are doing it for the right reason.
0: I love that. And
1: I think we both are on the same page. Like the folks that come on this program are all folks that are really trying to do what's best for all of us, not just in politics, but with health and with automobiles and with fitness. And that's what I love about this program.
0: Do you, because I feel like the way I envision it or would say, and I'm doing this clumsily, is that someone like Captain Mitchell, you could tell they would do this job wherever they were, whatever position they were
1: in. And that's the difference.
0: That's how I feel.
1: Yes. And that is the difference. And I've met a lot of show horses and show ponies and, you know, queens with no queendom.
0: I mean, where's your crown? Because I ain't seeing it.
1: Well.
0: Just not you, then.
1: No. But there are still really good folks in this world that are trying to make the world a better place. And that's why I wanted to start off by sending my shout out to Jean Kaczmarek, who I love. And she's been going through a really rough time, you know, fighting the machine and fighting for people. But at the end of the day, when you do what's right for the right reasons, no one can take that away from you.
0: Mm-mm.
1: It cannot be taken. And that's something my grandmother always, and now I'm getting emotional. My grandmother always told me, when folks were being really nice to me, she said, Kenny, these people, when you don't have a title, they're not going to be there.
0: Yeah.
1: Don't forget where you come from. And that's why I've never turned my back on the Black community, the gay community, my people of color, because that is where I come from. And I will never turn my back on my communities. And that's probably why a lot of the moderates hate me, and I don't care, but I will never... Because turning my back on my community would be letting my grandmother down.
0: Right.
1: And I don't give a damn what title you take from me. I can't let my grandmother down. I can't do it.
0: And having run for office, you also know that you find out pretty fast who the ones that have your back. And
1: oh, absolutely. And my phone still rings, honey. My phone still rings, but it's the people with good intent that call now.
0: Right.
1: Yeah.
0: I remember when someone told me you'll find out who your bunker people are.
1: Oh, yeah.
0: Who you get in the bunker with, you know, because I started out with a kitchen table and they stayed there. They did not go into the bunker with me. You know what I mean?
1: Oh, got it.
0: Yeah, which is fine. And but there's some people, you know, who and I've talked about. We started the show talking about Judge Jill Rose Quinn.
1: Yes. Yes.
0: Who so graciously called me this morning to thank me for a piece I wrote. Monaco Brewing Company's at time. Our Substack. And please consider subscribing. And also to my page. I'm starting to share a little bit more on Substack. But her campaign manager was he overheard a conversation I was having about my campaign and where I was coming from. And he. Tom Carmack, who we lost during the pandemic. I mean, like when you're in the trenches with somebody, like, you know, and I would have his back for anything. And same for, you know, a lot of people who, whether it was on the campaign, I mean, so many of the people who, you know, they volunteer for you.
1: Yeah, you have your bunker people. I never turn my back on my bunker people because at the end of the day, those are the people that you can be yourself with.
0: Yes.
1: And that will support you and you will support, like, I will get into some Facebook battles, and I don't even go on Facebook for my bunker people. Like, let me just go help you out real quick, even though this fight is not mine, but you are my people, and I will, I'm loyal. I'm like a golden retriever. Once, like, I'm loyal.
0: You know, it's funny to say that about Facebook. Do you know Austin May, who's running for McHenry County Board? He was on the show recently.
1: Yes, yes.
0: Yes, and so he, somebody was going after him for doing a post about Pride, and I saw it, and I was like, let's go!
1: Yep.
0: Yeah, same thing. I'm in.
1: There are people, it's like, I'm ready!
0: Let's put me in, coach.
1: Yeah, you have to have your people.
0: You have to have your people. I am working on something, by the way. I was going to ask Captain Mitchell, a candidate for lieutenant governor of Illinois, about there's, I don't know if you're familiar with the fact that there is all women's professional baseball league that's starting up for the first time since.
1: We talked about it, and I want to go with
0: you. Yeah, yes. So folks, I do need.
1: League of Their Own is my favorite movie. I have to remind you.
0: It's amazing.
1: My dog's name is Dottie. May.
0: You know what? Let me see. I may have to surprise you with it. Hopefully she'll be in town. I think she's coming to Rockford.
1: I
0: shouldn't tease you.
1: Just tell me to get in the car.
0: Yes,
1: and I will wear my Rockford Peaches uniform. I have the legs for it.
0: I love it. Yes, you do. Yes, you do. I need to find out interest for a field trip, and I got to figure. I'm just starting the early stages of doing this. I want folks to understand. This is 11 years in the making.
1: I'm in.
0: I've said it over and over again, and I think the way it probably works best. So what I'm talking about is in August, the Women's Professional Baseball League will be having their games only in Springfield. The national teams will only be playing right here. I believe it's for like 8 weeks. Mm-hmm. Every game will be in Springfield, and I want to do a field trip. And I'm trying to figure.
1: I want to do.
0: And I think it's like when I did this during the governor's impasse. When Governor Rauner was trying to make this a turnaround agenda thing. What I did was I had a meetup place. I was like, you know, and we like for half an hour we like met people in the rotunda in front of the statue in the rotunda. So I think it's gotta be that, but if folks are interested, you can please email me. You can text me now too, if you want, but I'm thinking we line it up the games with the state fair. And then I'm wondering if there's a possibility, there might be a special legislative session because of the Bear Stadium, which would be the craziest field.
1: I'm 100% in.
0: And I think we don't have to do just one because there's games for weeks. So maybe we figure out,
1: maybe we stay a week.
0: I mean,
1: the hump day honey becomes the week honey.
0: I mean, these are the things we're trying to work out. We've got a month.
1: I'm in.
0: We've got a month from today. I don't know if it's exactly a month. How many days are in July? 31. So, 30
1: Andy
0: days.
1: Gave me a sheet of paper last week. Mm-hmm. Were you here? And it said like June, the date was wrong. He goes, you didn't notice the date. It's like, I don't know what day it is. How many days are in June? It's July.
0: Exactly.
1: I'm still talking about June. It's June 32nd. Don't ask me.
0: I like that. Plus, after Pride weekend, it's a lot, baby. That's a lot.
1: Pride weekend was rough. I had a great time, though.
0: It was so much fun.
1: Thank you for all your love on Instagram. I appreciate
0: it.
1: I will do more shirtless pics more often.
0: Oh, I appreciate that, too. I'm just saying.
1: # check out Patty.
0: Somebody asked, somebody asked how they get a buy for Ken shirt, but I think I guess they're saying
1: you could be buy kit for Ken.
0: Yeah. I doesn't work for me because they want to be buy. They want to be buy for Ken.
1: I'm buy for Patty.
0: So we, people
1: you can be buy for Ken.
0: I like that.
1: I love it.
0: They want to know where they pick up those shirts. Okay. Before we go, cause we got less than a minute here. So folks, pvasquez@heartlandsignal.com to email me if you are interested in a field trip to Springfield. And I just need a head count, but I think I probably will Amtrak down.
1: I'm in.
0: Are you Amtraking or driving? Do you think?
1: I'm absolutely going to say on the air, I'm Amtraking.
0: Okay. Amtraking.
1: I'm not going to do that. Fair enough.
0: I think it's not that far away. pvasquez@heartlandsignal.com. And I think we're going to do some remotes. I think we'll do some parties. I want to do a party at one of the local bars that supports women's sports.
1: Let's
0: do that too. So Ken Mejia Beal, thank you so much for joining me. Thank you to Captain Mitchell, who's the candidate for Lieutenant Governor of Illinois. Coming up in a moment, we'll have an interview with Adrian Ermer, co-founder and co-organizer of Pride Southside. Lady B, thank you so much. Thank you to all of our listeners. Oh, and Steve Goody, go see him in Evanston.
1: See him tonight in Evanston.
0: Good night. Oh, here, interview coming up right now. I'll just stop talking.
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0: Thank you so much for joining us as we continue our drive home here on WCPT 820 Heartland Signal. We are so thrilled to welcome Adrian Ermer of Pride Southside, which is going to be happening on Sunday, July 5th at Chicago's iconic DuSable Museum. Adrian, hi. I often ask people not how they're doing, but I make sure they're staying hydrated. Are you staying hydrated?
7: Yes, you got to in this heat that we're getting.
0: Yeah, this heat, not just from the atmosphere, but also from this administration. So at any rate,
7: that too.
0: We have to pace ourselves. First, tell me a little bit about yourself, because I know we've had you on the show before, but I want to reintroduce you to folks who maybe didn't catch those conversations. Where did you grow up, my friend?
7: Southside, born and bred. Proud Southsider, White Sox fan, all the good things.
0: All the good things.
7: Yeah.
0: Where'd you go to high school?
7: Kenwood Academy. Go Broncos.
0: Yeah, we might have had this conversation. You guys had the best swim team in the city because your swimming pool, I believe, is shorter by 5 meters. So Do you know that? So the swimmers would have, because they had to take so many more flip turns, they were some of the strongest swimmers in the city.
7: Yeah, that'll do it. That and the running underwater with barbells.
0: Well, I'm sorry, what? Yeah.
7: Our coach was serious. Our coach was very serious.
0: We were not doing that. We were not elite like Kenwood Academy. Yeah, whenever I saw Kenwood on, like, we were going to be, I'm like, oh, I don't, can I, I'm not feeling well. Can I So tell us, where'd you go to college after Kenwood?
7: Yeah, after graduating Kenwood, I ended up going to MIT in the Cambridge, Massachusetts area. Yes. And, you know, thought I would end up being a doctor, realized it wasn't really for me, but that healing can come in different forms. And I fell in love with public policy, and I've been in the policy and advocacy space ever since.
0: Yeah. Oh, that's tremendous. I know one of the connections we've had over the years has been Todd Belcourt at Social Change.
7: Yeah.
0: And the work that you do is, you know, people don't understand the transformative work of advocacy and public policy because it's a grind, isn't it?
7: It is very much so, very much so, especially if you're trying to correct harms and policies that have been harmful that were created in the past. Yep.
0: How do you, in addition to staying hydrated, I mean, how do you self-care through, because not being on the inside of policy or understanding what has gone on, the fights and the progress over the last 20 years, 30 years, 40 years, and then leading up to, you know, the current administration's 2 terms, do you have that sense of it was always, I don't think people had the sense that it was always vulnerable, did we?
7: No, we got too comfortable and we believed that the law of the land had the ability to stick around just because of, you know, respectability politics. And, oh, no, they wouldn't dare try to change the law of the land. And we got comfortable and saw everything stripped away that we've seen stripped away over the past almost year and a half now at this point, almost 2 years. And then in the first 4 years of the first term, you know, The fact of the matter is no right is guaranteed unless it's in the Constitution. And with this administration, even the Constitution doesn't appear to be enough. So our job now is to win back the House and the Senate and start ensconcing all of these things in law so that if we ever make the mistake of electing a fascist to this presidency of the United States, we are protected.
0: That's I mean, with Roe v. Wade as an example, that was always vulnerable. And I felt like we did use it as a, well, as long as, you know, we were told by all every single one of these justices that it was, you know, it was precedent. It was law of the land. But you're right. We took their word for it and really just never took the steps necessary to codify it. And I
7: That's correct.
0: We are talking to Adriana Immer. I've drifted off into bigger policy than I because I love the work that you do, and I want to make sure we uplift the celebration side of the work that you do, Pride South side. So, Adriana, so I keep saying this, and yet I feel like every single year we say it's never been more important to celebrate Pride than before.
7: Yeah.
0: So, I mean, I feel like that's probably been said since the very beginning, hasn't it?
7: Yeah. I mean, the reality is Pride celebrations are a direct outgrowth of joyful resistance and an insistence on visibility and, you know, staking the claim that the community, the members of the community deserve to be humanized, celebrate who they are, and be safe doing so. Yeah.
0: So for the it's been 8 years, right? Pride Southside has been more than a festival.
7: Yep.
0: I'm reading your website. Tell us a little bit about this festival.
7: Yeah, so Pride Southside came together. You know, my cousin called me one day, and after sharing an alarming Chicago Department of Public Health report about where Chicagoland's new HIV infections were coming from. And of course, very sadly, the majority of new infections come from the south and the west sides of the city, the communities that tend to have less personal resources financially, but then also lack of resources in connecting to care and consistency with care. And, you know, it was, they released the report just after the Pride Parade that year. And, you know, we were talking and just like, you know, why is this still a problem for our community? And I think a lot of it is rooted in not having spaces or enough spaces at the time that connect with the community that is harder to reach generally. You know, folks who go up north to Pride celebrations have a car, they have the financial resources to spend at the bars up there, but the part of the communities that tend to stay more in place for Pride didn't have something there that convened culturally relevant content and music and atmosphere with the resources in place to connect with the community. So, you know, why don't we have something for ourselves? And that sort of devolved into, well, you want to do a parade? No. That's too much work, too many permits.
0: Yeah.
7: And we were like, well, let's do a festival. Let's just get some music, get the resources and have a good time. And that's how Pride Southside was born. And my mom, Perry Ermer, was president or still is president of the DuSable Museum, but at the time was president of the DuSable Museum. And, you know, I was like, why not do something like this in the footprint of the oldest Black history museum in the country? And I gave her a call. She said, absolutely, this is something we should do. And they've been our site partner and sponsor ever since.
0: Oh, fantastic.
7: With the exception of the pandemic year, and we did that virtually, but yeah.
0: Oh, nice. I know. I mean, the nimbleness that we all had to have to gather, to celebrate, and especially when it was so isolating, even that connection, as much as people might have gotten fed up with it, there was an intimacy that we couldn't otherwise have through that. Through those digital connections. So this is, as you mentioned, there's music, there's all kinds of performances, there's food. Tell us a little bit about some of the performers and some of the highlights you'd like to share with our audience.
7: Yeah, so this week is actually when we're going to start dropping our lineup for the festival. So I don't want to get ahead of our social media team. They'll be mad at me.
0: Okay, fair.
7: But all of our talents, unless we have a really great fundraising year, is local. Mm-hmm. Incredibly talented local artists, musical artists and dancers, drag queens and kings. Our mission at Pride, part of our mission at Pride Southside, is to serve as an economic engine for the BIPOC queer community of Chicago. So we're approaching almost $750,000 invested over these 8 years in Black and brown queer vendors, contractors, performers, artisans, and that even balloons out when you talk about the commerce that occurs at our vendor fair, where all of these Black and brown and or queer owned businesses are featured selling

0: Our theme of the festival is love in action, and we're working along these pillars of love heals, love feels, love nourishes, and love works. And GCFD is our love nourishes partner, and we will be collecting canned goods and non-perishable food items at the gate. Our festival is free, so if you're coming to enjoy a day in the beautiful city of Chicago, you might as well come and share the love by helping us stock the Brave Space Alliance food pantry on the south side. 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
1: It's an amazing
0: and
1: mission.
0: that partnership is really exciting, and we're hoping it catches on as a trend. We'll be bringing the food drive back as an element of the festival going forward.
1: That's incredible. That's such great work on all sides. And I want to remind folks, it's pridesouthside.org, where you can find out more about the venue. Again, it's July 5th from 2 p.m. to 10 p.m. at the DuSable Museum. If you're not quite familiar, you're like, I kind of know where that is. It is 740 East 56th Place, right here in Chicago, and incredibly accessible. Would love for folks to gather. And so you encourage folks to grab a free ticket so you have an idea of who's coming, right?
0: Right. Yeah, we highly encourage RSVPs. It'll just make check-in a lot faster. We do serve or sell alcohol on site, so we got to check those IDs, folks,
1: Yep.
0: making sure you're 21 and over. So pre-registration helps the line move a little bit faster when you arrive.
1: Well, folks, check in. Grab a free ticket at pridesouthside.org. Find out about the vendors. If you want to apply to be a vendor, learn about as the announcements roll out, you'll find out who's performing. And there are over 435 people already registered. So make sure you grab a ticket so they know you're coming. Adrienne Ermer, thank you so much for joining us. I w wish you a joyous Pride today, this month, all year. And please don't hesitate to reach out for anything because I know that we're not just gay in June.
0: Correct.
1: Just saying. So please don't hesitate. If it's something, if you don't hear from us, well, you know, sometimes I'm a little scattered. So please don't hesitate. Okay.
0: No, my pleasure. Thank you so much for always being a support for the festival and the community, Patty. We love you.
1: Oh, I love you too. Thank you so much. Have a lovely evening, everybody. Love you, Lady B. More tomorrow.
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3: I'm Dr. Anthony Lizerwitz, and this is Climate Connections. Melting ice is not the only reason global sea levels are rising. Climate change is also causing the ocean's water to expand, pushing it farther onto shore. As the climate warms, most of the additional heat in the atmosphere is absorbed by the ocean. Today, the surface of the ocean is about 1.5 degrees Fahrenheit warmer than it was in the 1800s. When water gets hotter, water molecules start to move farther and farther away from each other. This causes the water to take up more space, a phenomenon called thermal expansion. This expansion is too small to notice in a cup or a bathtub, but across thousands of miles of ocean, it has a big impact. Over the past 30 years, global sea levels have risen by more than 3 inches, and scientists estimate that thermal expansion is likely responsible for about a third to a half of that increase. Sea level rise is already making floods more common in many coastal cities, like Rockport, Texas, and Norfolk, Virginia. And as people add more planet-warming carbon pollution to the atmosphere, the ocean is warming and expanding, and glaciers are melting even faster. Together, these changes are causing sea levels to rise more rapidly and pushing the ocean farther onto shore. Climate Connections is produced by the Yale Center for Environmental Communication. To learn more about climate change, visit climateconnections.org.
4: Happy Thursday. Eric Ryder here with you on KKNW. We're approaching noon. Time for a quick look at our traffic. Southbound I-5 struggling a bit from North Gateway right on down to about Denny, and 405 southbound slowing from Richards Road to Coal Creek Parkway. I-90 westbound stretching from Mercer Island over to I-5 is stop and go. There is a collision blocking the HOV lane and left general purpose lane.

0: just east of Rainier Avenue. Make sure you stay tuned. Coming up, we've got another edition of Breaking Through with Kristen Ralph Finkbeiner.
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3: AAA says nearly 75 million Americans will travel during the 4th of July holiday period this year. The holiday travel sets another record, but it's only a 0.5% increase from a year ago as rising inflationary pressures take a toll. The travel period started on Saturday and goes through Sunday, with many Americans expected to travel at least 50 miles from home. Millions across the country are facing a heat wave ahead of the 4th of July weekend. Temperatures are expecting to intensify across the Northeast today, with major cities including New York, Philadelphia, and Washington, D.C. all seeing heat levels above average. New England could also see temperatures near the triple digits as far north as Maine. The latest round of talks between the U.S. and Iran have ended with no major updates. Officials in Qatar claim there was positive progress in the talks that wrapped up in Doha yesterday. Negotiators for the two countries reportedly spent both days discussing the Strait of Hormuz and unfreezing Iranian funds. Starting Saturday, families can open new Trump accounts for children under 18. Monica Nelson reports the tax-advantaged investment accounts are designed to help children build long-term savings.
4: Children born between 2025 and 2028 can receive a $1,000 federal deposit once an account is opened by a parent or guardian. And families can then contribute up to $5,000 a year. Financially, the impact could be significant. Assuming an average annual return of 8%, a $1,000 investment could grow to about $4,000 over 18 years. If a family added $100 a month, the account could grow to roughly $51,000 by age 18, based on compound interest calculations.
3: The couple who scaled the Empire State Building yesterday has been granted supervised release after appearing in court today. Ivan Birkus and Angela Nicolau were arrested and charged with misdemeanor and felony charges following their ascent up the New York City landmark. Their next court appearance is set for August 24th. I'm Chris Caraggio, NBC News Radio.
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0: Time now for a quick look at our KKNW weather outlook. Mostly cloudy skies through this afternoon and a high near 69. Tonight, mostly cloudy again with a low around 56. For Friday, looks like we'll see cloudy skies but gradual clearing for sunshine in the afternoon and a high near 76. Independence Day, partly sunny with a high near 76 as well. And Sunday, sunny with a high near 76. Very appropriate. Monday, sunny again, high near 82.
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9: Welcome to Breaking Through with me, Kristen Ralph Finkbeiner, powered by Moms Rising. We have a really powerful show for you again this week. We start out talking about why Donald Trump is holding a really good housing bill hostage in order to cheat on the elections. After that, we touch base with what's happening with the attack on the First Amendment and how you can protect your rights to freedom of speech. Following that segment, we dive into some spectacular wins that are happening around the country and the primaries that are happening and what lessons we can learn from them. And then we close the show touching base on abortion rights, how they continue to be under attack, and what it's costing our economy. We're going to jump right in with our first guest, Eduardo Soto with the Raven Group, who knows everything that's happening inside the Beltway in the U.S. Capitol, or at least most things. Welcome, Eduardo.
10: I cannot possibly live up to that, but happy to be here. Thank you for inviting me, Kristen.
9: We have a terrible, awful, very bad situation of doom happening related to something that is called the Save America Act. This act does nothing to save America. What it would do if it passed is attempt to save Donald Trump's, you know, whole situation by eliminating or reducing our ability to vote, which is our protected right. It's basically the opposite of its title. It's like the Sink America Act. What is in, I'm going to just call it the Sink America Act.
10: Well, two important factors in the Save America Act, which is different from the Save Act and slightly different from another piece of legislation called the Make Elections Great Again Act. Yeah, you heard that right. That one exists too. But what sets it apart is that even though they call it a voter ID bill, it is more precisely known as a documentary proof of citizenship bill, because it is not like you're walking into a liquor store like so many supporters of this bill like to argue. And it's important to note that that is not what this law actually does. But by imposing a requirement for documentary proof of citizenship, they're requiring pretty serious paperwork, right? Your birth certificate, your passport, things that not every American has handy or that they can afford to quickly get a hold of. And if, unless you're able to provide that, they can turn you away at the polling station and deny you the ability to vote, even if you're an eligible voter, a U.S. citizen, and you meet all of the requirements. Now, they also use documentary proof of citizenship to do something else that Trump has been trying to achieve for a little while now, which is to all but eliminate vote by mail. It is extremely difficult under the rules that would be in place under this law to get a ballot mailed to you and to be able to submit your vote by mail. And that's problematic. In the 8 states, including Washington State and the District of Columbia, that have universal vote by mail, where pretty much anybody can have the convenience of a ballot sent to them and sent back to cast their vote.
9: And it also eliminates the ability of many people in rural areas to be able to vote, because many rural areas, if they didn't have access to vote by mail, would have to drive for hours each way to be able to vote, because there aren't enough voting locations at this point in the United States of America either. And I'm personally offended about that. I'm personally offended about all of this. And I'm offended on behalf of myself, on behalf of every mom, dad, parent, and person in America. A fundamental right of Americans is being able to cast your ballot to elect people who respect us, reflect us, and represent us. And Donald Trump and Republican leaders in Congress are going after that right. Why? A lot of people say, why? Why are they going after that right? Well, they're going after that right because their policies are unpopular, their politicians are unpopular, and they know they cannot win their elections without cheating. So what this law actually is cheating. You heard a lot of the reasons why from Eduardo, and let me put myself into the situation as an example. My legal name is Kristen Rau Finkbeiner. My birth certificate is Kristen Rau. That means my driver's license and my birth certificate do not match. That means that I would be excluded from voting, even though I was born in Chicago, Illinois, and have been a lifelong voter. That's one problem. Now, I have a passport. It costs over $200. I also could use that to vote, but passport agencies are actually closing down the locations. They're restricting libraries and other places where you can get passports from being able to do that work. So as this bill of doom is going through, there's also administrative processes that are restricting areas where people can get their passports, and the cost is really high. Also, I live in Washington State. I vote by mail. The ability to be able to vote in person in states like Washington, where there's vote by mail, and there are many, cannot be turned around on a dime to have a whole bunch of polling locations that you can turn on overnight. These kind of things are aimed at knocking out voter participation. In other words, again, cheating, because their policies, their politicians, and who they are and what they're doing is unpopular. Now, a person who knew that they were doing the right thing for democracy would be saying, hello, voting rights are human rights, are American rights, and we celebrate voting rights on the 4th of July with our fireworks. But they are not doing that. We recently had, by we, meaning the U.S. House, the U.S. Senate, passed the most spectacular housing bill in a really long time. Donald Trump is saying he's holding that bill hostage until this terrible bill of absolute doom related to voting unrights goes through. Can you share what happened with that process of the housing bill and the hostage taking?
10: You know, it was like this the Schoolhouse Rock special come to life. This major housing bill was negotiated by leading Democrats and Republicans on the committees of jurisdiction over issues of housing to promote development and building new housing, to lower the cost of it, to include things like prohibiting private equity from owning single family homes. Like a lot of, you know, really good policy. Elizabeth Warren played a role here. Senator Tim Scott, Republican from South Carolina, played a lead role here. So did Maxine Waters and the House Financial Services Committee, right? Negotiating in good faith on a bipartisan basis and across House and Senate to get this done. Not a perfect bill, but certainly a bill that benefits the country and that you would think Republicans want to see signed into law so that they can campaign on it and say that they delivered on something for the nation. However, Trump is so hell-bent on passing this super strict, very flawed and dangerous version of a federal takeover of a state and local elections that he declined to sign the bill and then went and had a screaming match like something out of The Real Housewives with the Senate Republicans over lunch. And he is not giving up this tantrum. He's waiting for somebody to tell him what he wants to hear, which is that this is going to become law. And the reality is that if everybody sticks to their guns, it's not going to happen. Why is that? Because there are Republicans who have concerns with this bill in the Senate. And that's already a problem because they need every single of those Republicans in the Senate to vote yes. But they also need additional Democratic support. And not a single Democrat is willing to sign on to this bill because they see it for what it is. We've seen what happens when states like in Texas try to use federal eligibility, right? There's this database out of DHS, and they try to use it to determine who is an eligible voter. Are you actually a U.S. citizen? Can I give you a ballot? Who do they end up turning away? Well, Kristen, you'll be shocked to hear it's actually U.S. citizen women who have been denied the ballot when they show up to vote because the state is relying on really flawed citizen eligibility data. And the good news is that when Trump has tried to expand that database, a federal judge earlier this week told him, actually, you broke the Social Security Act trying to do this. You violated the Privacy Act when you tried to do this. They broke a bunch of laws trying to make this database into something even more powerful and still very, very deeply flawed. And now they can't even rely on that. Not only that, he tried to use a March 31st executive order to essentially ban vote by mail and to force states to use that list to determine who can get their ballot mailed to them. Well, the USPS Postmaster General testified yesterday, yeah, we fully intend, as long as we're allowed to do this, to keep the ballot from you if you're not on these lists and if we decide that you don't seem like an eligible voter. This is hugely problematic, but guess what? That EO, as of this morning, also blocked by a federal judge. So they have no choice but to try and force this Save America Act through Congress, which is going to be very difficult to do for a number of reasons that I'm happy to get into. But the bottom line is that they do not have the votes. So what can people do? Call their senators to make sure that they hold the line and continue to oppose bad legislation, deeply unconstitutional legislation that is a federal takeover of something that your state has the constitutional duty to oversee, which is U.S. elections. Make sure that you are registered to vote ahead of time and that you know your options for casting your ballot. And then make sure you show up to vote, whatever that looks like for you in your state. But vote like your life depends on it.
9: And it does. Our democracy depends on it. What is the feeling inside the U.S. Capitol right now with our voting rights under attack? I mean, everybody who's in that building got there because of votes. I imagine the vibe is low. What's the feeling?
10: Congress already feels like the country hates them and their approval rating is so low. So you have Republicans and Democrats thinking, what a circus this is. How embarrassing it is for us that we finally get our act together and pass an important piece of legislation. And it is held up because something that has been repeatedly said to the president cannot become law is his number one priority. Not lowering your cost of living, not building more homes so that people who can't afford a home or can't find one can finally have that option available to them. Not stopping private equity from buying up single family homes so that they can force people to rent instead of own and build some equity in their lives. None of that, right? It all takes second stage to the president's agenda to take over elections and make sure that he can decide who gets to vote and who doesn't. And that's highly problematic.
9: That's highly really problematic because he only wants people who are going to vote for him to vote. I'll just be blunt about it. That is not how democracy works. When people call their member of Congress, and we want you to call your two senators and your one House member, what should they say? Now, you're going to talk to a staff person who answers the phone. So when the staff person answers the phone, what should they say?
10: Well, they should say, I am very concerned that the Save America Act has now become the number one priority of this White House, and I need my representative to oppose it if it ever comes up for a vote in any way, shape, or form. If it comes up for a vote on its own, if it comes up for a vote attached to something else completely unrelated, like, you know, the Protect Puppies and Kittens Act, don't let that slip by, right? We need to oppose this bill no matter how they try to force it through. And I think they should also point to the fact that, hey, I think in my state, we do things a little differently. Why are you trying to impose a singular way of voting and this one approach, one size fits all, when I think every state is different? And that's a beautiful thing about this country, right? There are states that understand they need to conduct their elections differently from others because their people live in different geographies, because they have different resources. And guess what? I can't name a single election administrator, any person who actually works so hard to make sure our elections are secure and that they run smoothly every election year, who actually wants this. Even the people who sympathize with the president will say, you know what, they're imposing all of these new requirements on me and I have no idea how I'm gonna get that done. They're not giving me any new money to do it, right? So you are also standing up for your local election officials when you say this is bad policy and I cannot support this legislation. I urge you to vote no.
9: And everybody, make those calls to your two senators and your one House member and say, please stand up for our right to vote by not passing any Save Acts. Not okay. And thank you, Eduardo, for being on. Thank you for all you do. Thank you, thank you, thank you.
10: This was so much fun. Thank you. I really appreciate the opportunity.
9: We're going to take a quick break, but stick around. We'll be right back with our next guest, who is talking about freedom of speech, how our First Amendment is under attack, and how you can fight back. We'll be back in just a quick moment. We're gonna fight for
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9: fight for love. Welcome back to Breaking Through with me, Kristen Rao Finkbeiner, powered by Moms Rising. We have Anna Gomez, who's a commissioner on the Federal Communications Commission, also known as the FCC. Welcome, Anna.
16: Thank you.
9: I am so thrilled that you're on because we're coming up on July 4th, and the First Amendment is a right that I personally celebrate as part of July 4th. We have a First Amendment, and it is glorious and beautiful, and the FCC works a lot on that, as do you. What's happening right now related to big media companies, the First Amendment, and everything?
16: Yes. Well, I'm very happy to celebrate the First Amendment with you, especially with our 250th anniversary coming up, and how important our rights are to our democracy. So thank you for raising it in that context. That's perfect. What's happening right now is this administration has been on a campaign to censor and to control what we see and hear. They cannot abide any kind of criticism. They make demands that they be covered in only the way they want to be covered. They ban reporters that refuse to do so. And they're using any leverage they have to go after critics of this administration. So the FCC is one of these levers that they're utilizing. And the FCC is absolutely going after broadcasters, whether they be radio or television broadcasters, that displease this administration. Now, it's important to note that, yes, what we do implicates the First Amendment, but we are prohibited by law from censorship. And the First Amendment, of course, is also an important bulwark against us using our power in order to chill speech. But that's what this FCC is doing right now.
9: What can people do who are listening and paying attention when they realize in this moment that we are in a dire crisis of our democracy?
16: So it's very important to call out these actions. We cannot let it become normal. And it's good when we hear from people and they actually speak up and speak out against what this administration is doing. We saw this very effectively when this administration tried to get Disney to take Jimmy Kimmel off the air. And viewers immediately reacted and said, no, we're not going to tolerate this. We as viewers have the right to see the content of our choice just as much as Jimmy Kimmel has the right to say whatever satirical thing he wants to say about this administration. That is what the First Amendment protects. So when everyday people push back and make themselves heard, it actually helps, because we need to shine a light on these actions. Otherwise, it just emboldens the administration and they keep doing it. Jimmy Kimmel was a big deal when it happened, but this has been happening since the beginning of the administration, whether it's going after the New York Times or the Wall Street Journal because of what they've written, or it's going after The View. That's currently right now, the FCC is going after The View to try to take enforcement action to further intimidate Disney, because Disney owns ABC, has refused to capitulate to this administration's demands. And therefore, the administration is just going to keep throwing all its power after ABC and Disney. Now, number one, like I said, speaking out is so important. It's also good to encourage the courage, because capitulation breeds capitulation. And we've seen way too much capitulation by corporations and corporate parents to this administration's demands in violation of the First Amendment. But courage begets courage. And when people encourage these corporations to act in their own interests, really, and in the interest of protecting press freedom and the First Amendment, that is also going to encourage other corporate parents to be courageous as well.
9: And what does that courage look like? Does it look like I love that courage in encouragement. Does it look like retain The View, keep Jimmy Kimmel? Like, can you give us some examples of how we would message that courage in encouragement?
16: Yes. Also, don't tread on my rights. Don't tread on my First Amendment rights. We have these rights for a reason. Our country is so great because we actually honor the rights under the Bill of Rights, under our Constitution. And if we lose that, it frays our democracy, and that's not good. So just speaking up, for example, right now, the FCC is seeking comment on whether to allow The View to continue to have guests of its choice on the show or to subject them to additional requirements. It's kind of a technical issue. We've so far gotten over 50,000 individual consumers who have written to us through our website to say, wait a minute, you need to keep your hands off of this. I get a lot of messages from individuals that say, you know, The View's not my cup of tea, but I don't like the government interfering in what I watch. Or I love The View and I don't want the government interfering in my watch. It's not free speech for me, but not for thee. That is not how the First Amendment works. And I think people need to understand how important it is just to stand up for that.
9: I want to go back to talking about why it's important to have freedom of speech. Why it's important to have The View be able to choose what guests are on. Why it's important to have comedians be able to choose what is in their sets. Why it's important for us to be able to speak out on Facebook, on Instagram, on social media to our friends, families, and neighbors without fear of retribution. And that has been such a big founding cornerstone of our democracy.
16: Yes, freedom of speech and freedom of the press is foundational to our democracy. Why? Because we do not want a single ruler telling us what we get to see, what we get to hear, what we get to protest against. Obviously, they don't want to be protested against, so they want to stop protests. We want our government to be of the people, by the people, for the people. And we want to be able to hold power to account. That is why we call the press the fourth estate. They are that important to our democracy that we see them as an important check and balance in our governance of our great country. So preserving the right to speak out, to criticize, even if we don't like it. And we often don't like it. That's why so many First Amendment cases in the Supreme Court are pretty abhorrent speech that we say, no, you know, I know we don't like it, but we can't have the government telling people that they can't march for something really awful because it is their right to do so. So that is why the freedom of speech is so important to this country.
9: What am I forgetting about freedom of speech when it comes to the FCC and about what's happening to the FCC under attack right now?
16: You know, the FCC has taken a lot of actions that I believe violate the First Amendment. You know, it started very early on in this administration. So there are partisan organizations that don't like the news media. I think that it's very dangerous that we have had an administration that has been calling it the fake news media for so long that they are breeding distrust in the news media. It's a coordinated strategy to breed distrust. And then they come back and say, well, this distrust in the media is the reason why we need to act, because we need to make sure that these broadcasters are meeting the public interest. So starting at the beginning of the administration, the first thing that you saw was the FCC revived complaints by partisan organizations against ABC, NBC, and CBS because of the content of their news. ABC, actually, it was a complaint because they complained that the ABC moderators fact-checked the then candidate too much and did not fact-check Kamala Harris as much as they fact-checked Donald Trump during the one debate that they had, and that somehow was a violation of FCC policies. It's not. So why would you revive a complaint? That the last FCC staff had dismissed all these complaints as not raising valid violations of the rules. The other complaint against CBS was the one about the 60 Minutes interview, where the administration claimed that they had edited the interview to make Kamala look good, and then Trump sued ABC. And then the NBC complaint was about the Kamala Harris appearance and Saturday Night Live. And that one, they said, was a violation of the equal time rule. Legally qualified candidates are allowed to ask for, it's not really equal time, it's comparable time, but nonetheless, they're allowed to ask for that. Important to note, NBC actually gave the candidate, then candidate Donald Trump, not just equal time or comparable time, they gave them two different time slots where they gave him free advertising, basically. And yet somehow the FCC revived this complaint, even though it's clear there's absolutely no violation. My point is, these were raised in order to hold them over these entities. And that's what they've done ever since then. Then ABC, unfortunately, settled with the president on there was a George Stephanopoulos interview where he claimed defamation. Legal experts said ABC would have won that, but they settled it because initially the corporation started to capitulate. They said, well, this is going to be costly. We don't like the judge that we got. So they gave him $15 million. Well, that basically emboldened the administration. Then CBS wanted to complete the merger of Paramount and Skydance. And so CBS settled the 60 Minutes interview complaint and gave, I think, $16 million. And that, again, continued emboldening this administration with what they're doing. And then as soon as CBS settled that, as soon as Paramount settled that lawsuit, 2 days after that, the FCC approved the merger. But on top of that, it wasn't just that they approved the merger as soon as they settled that really baseless lawsuit about the 60 Minutes interview. Paramount agreed to install a ombudsperson to field complaints about bias at CBS. So think about that. You have the FCC conditioning a license transfer order on First Amendment grounds, basically. We're going to keep an eye on you and make sure that you are doing things the way we want you to do it through this ombudsperson. I call it the truth arbiter, and it's the truth that this administration wants. then the investigations against Disney ensued, and now in what I call the most egregious action that this FCC has taken against the First Amendment, and that's bad because there's been a lot of bad actions, they have required ABC and Disney to renew their licenses for all their broadcast stations early. They have 8 broadcast stations nationwide. They weren't due to be renewed for at least 2 years and some for 5 years under some pretextual complaint that they have about their DEI practices, diversity, equity, and inclusion practices. Think about that. Broadcasters losing their licenses to broadcast because of diversity, equity, and inclusion practices. It's insane. But that's what they're doing, and that's what they're in the middle of. But this is where I am very heartened, because Disney has decided, nope, I'm done. We've learned our lesson from settling our lawsuit and from the Jimmy Kimmel incident. We are going to fight this. And it is clear that they're going to fight it. And if this ends up going to court, they will win. And it'll be a big rebuke to this agency and to this administration, much like all the other court rebukes that you've seen every time they've tried to go after reporters, newspapers, even the universities, and so on and so forth. The Supreme Court has been very clear about the First Amendment.
9: Thank you so much for being on, FCC Commissioner Ana Gomez. Thank you.
16: Thank you.
9: We're going to take a quick break, but don't go away. Next up, some wins are happening in primaries around the country. What we can learn from those wins. We're going to touch base in a moment.
0: Time now for a quick look at our KKNW weather outlook. Mostly cloudy skies through this afternoon and a high near 69. Tonight, mostly cloudy again with a low around 56. For Friday, looks like we'll see cloudy skies but gradual clearing for sunshine in the afternoon and a high near 76. Independence Day, partly sunny with a high near 76 as well. And Sunday, sunny with a high near 76. Very appropriate. Monday, sunny again, high near 82.
9: Welcome back to Breaking Through with me, Kristen Ralph Finkbeiner, powered by Moms Rising. We have an amazing return guest by popular demand because she is fantastic, Monifa Bandele of Moms Rising. We are going to be talking about New York because our nation is in a New York state of mind. Monifa, there have been so many victories in New York recently. We can start with the Knicks and go to Congress. Because it's been a feeling of victory coming out of New York, spreading across the country. So first, let's talk about what the Knicks victory meant to New York, meant to the vibe of, you know, the ability of hope to win. You know, what did it mean? The whole city was out on the streets celebrating.
17: Yes, absolutely. The lesson of the New York Knicks is definitely that when people are naysayers, when people say that you cannot win or that you are not the right person for the position or that you are not the right player for the team, that basically you have to ignore that. That's what the story of the Knicks is, because it's about skill, of course, you know, and at the highest level we had tremendously skilled players all over the country. But at the end of the day, it is the drive, the belief in yourself, the commitment to being a team, right? And to playing together that we saw unfold. I think it was just really important to New York because it's been so long. So, you know, after 5 decades of waiting for a WNBA championship, but I don't want people to forget that New York had for the NBA championship, but I don't want people to forget that 2 years ago, the WNBA, New York's team, the New York Liberty, won the national championship. So we've had 2 in a row, but we are really excited about the Knicks.
9: And I love what you said, that you can win even when people say you can't win. This is really important because this brings us to what happened in the New York elections. A lot of the people were saying, hey, you can't win if you support access to universal child care. Hey, you can't win if you support living wages. Hey, you can't win if you support health care for all. But guess what? All of those candidates just won. Can you share a little bit of context about the revolution, pretty much, that just happened in New York with the voting outcomes from the midterm primaries that just happened?
17: Absolutely. One of the things that people may have seen during the finals and the playoffs is that in stadiums all over the country where the Knicks were playing other teams, half the stadium were rooting for the Knicks, and it was very confusing to people watching. And that's because a lot of New Yorkers who love their home, who love where they were born, can no longer afford to live in New York. So when you're watching the game in Atlanta or in Cleveland or San Antonio, people are like, who are all these New Yorkers in there? There are people who still love the city, but because of childcare, because of the cost of housing, because of the lack of a living wage, have had to relocate from their, you know, their New York, their home, you know, their Brooklyn, their Bronx, their Queens. And so this is very connected to the electoral wins, because New Yorkers have been wanting someone that will fight boldly for the things that families need, even if the data is not showing that it's something that can happen. It's just like the Knicks, right? They're like, but we're New York. Why can't we have these things? We're one of the richest cities, not just in the nation, but in the world. So why can't someone who is working full time afford childcare? So when we ushered in a new mayor last year, Zoran Kwame Mambani, then we were able to see that, yeah, people can get behind this, and not only get behind it, but just in a matter of months, we are getting closer and closer to universal childcare in New York City. In fact, just yesterday, the pre-K-2 program was expanded by tens of thousands of seats. So this is a really exciting time in New York City. And so that very same mayor endorse several folks who are running for Congress who carry that same vision of universal childcare, of universal health care, affordable housing and living wage, just like basic things. And it has turned the world upside down. It has really turned the political discussion on its head, because there are some incumbents that lost. And what we also saw was a generational discussion. In places in Manhattan, in a neighborhood called Washington Heights, we saw young voters stand up to anti-Black rhetoric and usher in a new member of Congress in their community. And you see, even from just the exit polls, the way that those votes were cut along generational lines. So we see young people rising still since last year, and we see our issues rising.
9: And rising in ways that people said was impossible. And I think that is so important. People say, stop asking for universal health care and child care, even though every other industrialized nation has these policies. I was watching the
17: World Cup. All the countries in the World Cup.
9: Exactly.
17: All the countries in the World Cup have universal child care.
9: And health care. I was like, what? It really comes.
17: And paid leave.
9: Yes, and paid family medical leave and earned sick days. 166 countries have earned sick days, and we do not. We do not have a minimum number of earned sick days. 80% of low wage workers don't have a single paid sick day for if they get like the flu or the norovirus or something worse, or their kids do. Like, how are we supposed to exist? And the lack of those policies is costing us so much money. For example, just earn sick days. When people don't have access to a sick day, what do? They go to work sick, and then everybody else at work gets sick. And then that's called presenteeism. And that actually costs more money in the long run to the company and to our economy. Similarly, if we don't have access to universal health care, people still get sick. Democrats, Republicans, independents, libertarians, socialists, everybody gets sick. And when you don't have a chance to get better, that illness just often does not get better either and gets worse and costs more money. And so it costs money to not have these policies, and a lot of people don't know it. And yet we're told it's impossible, but we don't believe that it's impossible.
17: That's right.
9: I'm like, we know it's possible. We know it's possible because these policies are passing at the state level. They've passed at different countries. Everything has gone better. What do you think we need to be thinking about, the lessons learned from what's happening in New York with the congressional elections and more, that need to be lessons for the rest of the country?
17: Absolutely listen to your constituents and stop listening to pundits. I mean, it's really such a huge lesson in that. If you listen to what the conversation was leading into this primary election, it were people who want to shape the narrative, but that's not really the narrative that exists. That's not the reality that's happening on the ground with constituents. The other big lesson is fight for bold transformational policies. People no longer want you to tinker with things that are fundamentally not working for them. They want you to sit down with them and help really reimagine and reshape what's available so that families can exist in this current environment and in this current climate. And that's what the candidates that won did. Also, we've got to look generationally. We have to engage young people. We have to listen to young people. We have to prepare young people to run for office. These are really critical things, because what I'm seeing, not only with the mayor's race, but also in the congressional race, in those places where you saw young leaders emerging, you also saw a surge in young voters. And I don't think we're paying enough attention to that.
9: That's so important. Speaking of that, in November, we're going to have elections across the country. The midterms are coming. I feel like I should run around with the midterms are coming. In fact, I kind of am. So what should people be doing now to be preparing for the general election midterms in early November?
17: Yeah, making sure that, you know, all the things we tell folks to do, have a plan to vote, make sure your neighbors know to vote. In many places, like the city I live in, it's kind of like the primaries are the general elections. But no, you still have to get out and vote again in November. So definitely we have to do a ton of voter education, especially because we have a lot of new voters, right? We have so many, we had a surge in young voters last year, and now we have a surge in young voters this year. And we're going to need to put out information so that folks know, no, there's also a, there's a general coming, and here is what is at stake there. Even though some of the people in New York that run the primaries are uncontested, we still have a lot of races that are. So that's what we really need to do, and to continue to share your stories and to push. Don't just push the people who you think are against you. We also have to push the people who've been our champions, but they're not keeping their foot on the gas and they're not getting off the bench with the energy that we need to, them to have. And that's what we have to do moving forward.
9: Yeah, I mean, 100%. Don't give up on democracy. I'm really thinking about July 4th and the dream of striving toward a more perfect union, because we certainly aren't perfect yet, but of liberty and justice for all. And that we want candidates to reflect and respect us. And it's going to take all of us voting, and voting against a lot of voter intimidation, voter suppression. We see a lot of shenanigans happening out of the White House. With them seeing their polling numbers so low and basically trying to cheat by putting in voter restrictions that are unconstitutional. So, people, now is the time to look at the beautiful changes that can happen that actually make America better for everyone to thrive, and I do mean everyone, and the examples in New York. And then get a cohort together of friends, families, and neighbors who you're going to have a party with on election day, general election day in November, and make not only your plan to vote, but your plan for a party to vote, I think. What do you think about my party to vote, Monifa?
17: Yeah, I think that's really important all over the country for people to get together and do things that are joyful and fun and exciting and really inspire people to get civically engaged. I think a lot of times when we talk about civic engagement, it's kind of dry and boring. So we need to do things that spark that kind of energy, that tap into our cultural heritages, to make sure that we get folks out there.
9: 100%. Do you have a voting plan that is fun? I want to hear. Do you have a regular voting protocol?
17: You know, I think I'm going to listen to some of the young people around me and see what they have planned. I know that there's people who are going to be listening and watching debates, and sharing their ideas and discussing them and then going voting. So I'm really looking forward. Looking forward to the midterm elections. Also, between now and then, really getting engaged around immigration. Just had a horrible decision on the support around TPS for Haiti, and in places like New York and in Miami, we're really going to have to pay close attention to protecting our patient, babe.
9: The Supreme Court is right now stacked by MAGA supporters and really violating the intention of many laws itself, which is a sad moment in our nation's history. So I agree with you 150%. As always, Monifa, thank you so much for being on. Thanks for all you do.
17: Thank you.
9: We're going to take a quick break, but don't go away. Next up, we're talking about abortion rights and how restrictions are costing not just lives, but our economy. We'll be back in a quick moment.

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4: Welcome back to Breaking Through with me, Kristen Rau Finkbeiner, powered by Moms Rising. We are overjoyed to have Kate Bonn on from the Institute for Women's Policy Research, also known as IWPR. And as Kate joins us, we are in a moment where there's a lot of conversation, there should be more conversation, about what's happening due to the restrictive, reductive, damaging, life-threatening abortion restrictions that MAGA and the Trump administration have been pushing through. And you have a new project, a new research project that talks about some of the actual costs from these abortion restrictions. And I'm wondering if you could share a little bit about that. What are the costs?
5: Sure. And it's great to see you again, Kristen. So yeah, at IWPR, this is our fourth time releasing this update to the model. And what we are looking at in our model is a partial estimate of the cost to the wider economy from these abortion restrictions. And what we found is the states that ban abortions, and so those set of states that have really severe bans or restrictions to abortions, are costing the national economy $68 billion a year alone, so just those subset of states. But then when we look at all states, because there's a variety of restrictions and protections across the country, the total cost to the national economy from restrictions to access to abortion is over $140 billion per year. So those are huge numbers that are only one way to conceptualize the cost of these. But what we're trying to really do here is show that, like, this is not just an abstract thing. This is not just a personal choice. This is something that harms everybody when women cannot have bodily autonomy.
4: Can you share a little bit about what do those billions, $140 billion, what is that cost arising from?
5: Sure. And so the way we look at it is we're looking directly, we're comparing the economies of states with varying levels of restrictions or protections. We rely on this categorization from the Guttmacher Institute, which does a really wonderful job looking at that sort of comparison between states and what it means for women. And then we're comparing the economies of those states, how women are faring in those states based on the level of restrictions. And so what we're concretely measuring here is lost income for women of reproductive age in states with abortion bans. And the way that they're experiencing lost income is by having lower labor force participation. So they're less likely to work. And because they're less likely to work, they're less likely to earn money. And again, we're looking just sort of at those direct costs to women's earnings, but this is only really like a partial way to understand it, because we also know if women are earning less, it means women are spending less. Women are earning less, it means they're investing less in their families. And so there's sort of, you know, these costs we can't even begin to estimate, but that's sort of what our little narrow slice is looking at, those lost earnings and lost labor force participation.
4: So for our audience, $140 billion as a cost is the tip of the iceberg. We're not even able to quantify all of the costs, including the costs of lives lost. Studies are coming out showing that preventable deaths are happening at an increased rate in states where there are very restrictive abortion bans. And I'm wondering if you could talk a little bit about that aspect, Kate, too.
5: Sure. And so we have another series at IWPR called Birthing While Black that I think really illustrates this point, especially because we know the worst maternal mortality outcomes in the U.S. are severely felt by Black women as well as Indigenous women. And so we're not even estimating the cost of those lives. And, you know, as an economist, it's useful to be able to quantify these things, but I don't want to minimize the human harm of families who are losing family members that they love deeply. But we're not, in this model, we're also not estimating for women who face maternal mortality. That means their families don't have an income earner, considering it's disproportionately likely to be Black women facing these severe health outcomes. They're also more likely to be breadwinners in their families, to be support networks for their entire family, like extended families. And so, you know, there's these maternal mortality outcomes are just a horrendous economic impact on families as well.
4: And I think it's really important to note that June 24th is the terrible, awful, very bad anniversary of the U.S. Supreme Court decision that was a landmark. It's Dobbs versus Jackson Women's Health Organization that overturned the very, very important Roe v. Wade and eliminated the constitutional right to an abortion. We, as the United States of America, are now one of the countries that have some of the most restrictive policies and laws around people's bodily autonomy. And this is also important, and I have to say this every time we talk about this, the majority of people in the United States of America strongly support a person being able to choose what to do with their body, if they're going to have children, when they're going to have children, and how many children they're going to be able to have. And that for any decisions that need to be made about that, to be made between themselves, their family, and their doctor, not with Donald Trump. Donald Trump should not be in any decisions, I think, and actually the majority of Americans think, related to what to do with our bodies. And so we have this situation, Kate, where we have the majority of the people supporting the right to choose, but we have a very loud, vocal minority who happen to be in power right now with MAGA, who are just absolutely rolling back our rights in such an unfair way because they do not represent the majority of people. And sometimes people we hear can feel like, oh, maybe I'm the only one who supports the right to choose. But I would just like to announce again and again and again that you are not alone if you want the right to choose for yourselves, your family, your friends, your neighbors. In fact, the majority of people in America want that too. And Kate, what is it in terms of the dynamics that's happening that is allowing this very loud, vocal minority of people in MAGA to really make decisions and restrictions for everybody else who doesn't agree with them?
5: I mean, I think this is a tricky one because I'm not a political scientist, but you know, there is.
4: You're really smart. You always know the answer.
5: I do know. I can speak to this, but you know, I think what this is really about in a much broader sense is controlling women. And I think that is sort of what it is really about, is controlling women and limiting women's personal power and ability to participate in society. And I think for those minority of very conservative people, that is the world that they want. And they've been able to use a variety of tools to amass power in order to execute on that. And so those would be things like stacking the Supreme Court full of conservative justices who typically rule in favor of current administration's priorities. And so, you know, there's a variety of ways in which democracy has been chiseled away, not only judicial placements, but voting rights attacks. But I think, you know, the crux of it for me, and the way I think about this as a researcher, is that this is about controlling women. And that's what it's really about. I don't think we know when we look at the states where bans exist, this is not about the well-being of children, because these are also states that don't have paid leave. They're also states that have not expanded Medicaid. These are states that haven't done much to help people afford childcare. Sort of a whole suite of policies can demonstrate the ways in which these states do not actually care about children. What they do care about is controlling women's bodies. And you know, what we're trying to do here is show that this has an economic cost as well. And I think when you talk about that disparity between the minority of people who are anti-choice and the majority, the huge majority that support people's rights to family planning, is, you know, I think people understand this. I think people understand the link between their family planning and their economic outcomes. Because I think if anybody has had these questions in their personal life before, this is the way they've thought about them. They've thought, you know, do I feel secure enough right now to have a family? When would I want a family? How do I balance having a family against the type of career I want to have, the type of life I want to have? These are sort of really normal thoughts that people have in their life over the course of their life. And I think people get that. I think they understand that. And I think it's, you know, those few people who benefit from disempowering others who want to limit that.
4: Additional evidence or receipts, if you will, that you are exactly right about this being about disempowering women, not about the policy of abortion rights, is that the number one way to decrease abortion rates is to increase access to birth control. Mm-hmm. Yet, this very same administration, who purports to be all about decreasing, quote, abortions, is also also anti-birth control. In fact, they just pushed for the burning of tens of thousands of dollars of birth control just because they didn't want to distribute it. I cannot with this administration and this hypocrisy.

0: to do and when with our bodies are also banning those policies like childcare, affordability, and access to healthcare. Hello, they just rolled back over $1 trillion in healthcare access from passing. And so it's the height of hypocrisy, and it makes me so mad. I have to just share. So what can people do? What should people do? They should support IWPR because we need the data to keep people in line. Like, hello, what you're saying is not truth. It's fiction. Here's the truth. But what else should they do?
1: I mean, yeah, I love that first one. Then I think we need research. I think that is how you change the minds of people who might be sort of in the center and waffling on something. I think you can change their minds with research. I think you can support grassroots movements to get people access to care. And so there's some really wonderful organizations. If you look at IWPR's website, we have a program called Connect for Success that gives grants to organizations that are helping people in community colleges get access to sexual and reproductive health services. And so looking there not only tells you more about our work, but tells you about some really great organizations as well that are helping people on the ground get access to what they need. And then, of course, I mean, the biggest thing is, like, this is not an individual issue that one person can do something for their own life. This is about calling your lawmakers and letting them know that this is not a thing that you support and that they should not support it either. And so, you know, that is sort of the hard thing, is that there's no individual solution. We all need to sort of get out on the streets and use all the tools we have to make sure that we're getting better legislation.
0: And we need to not give up. This is about persistence. And unfortunately, it's about generations long persistence. So people, when I say don't give up, I don't mean don't give up in the next 5 minutes. Don't give up in the next day. I mean, like, don't give up for the rest of your life, because we have seen over time that when women get rights, then some type of small vocal minority of people like MAGA try to pull them back. And so we need to be vigilant. We need to be insistent. We need to not give up. Right now, my daughter has less rights than I had. That is not okay. And, you know, recently, my grandmother called me up. And she was so mad about this whole thing. She was like, generations have been fighting for this and it's going backwards. Don't give up. So when I feel like, oh, this is impossible, I think of my grandma calling me and saying, what the heck? Don't give up. So, you know, it's hard right now because some people think that change should happen overnight. I agree, it should. But it's gonna take a lot of us working hard over time, keeping our voices raised, sharing the information and the data of IWPR. Hello, go to the IWPR website, get the information, stay involved, stay caught up on what's happening, and support IWPR. Thank you so much, Kate, for being on with us.
1: Thank you, Kristen. It's always great to talk to you.
0: Well, that's it for our show today. Thanks so much for tuning in as we tackle the top topics facing our nation in the way that requires the most boring disclaimer in the history of the planet Earth. Here goes. Views expressed on this show are those of the individual speakers and should not be attributed to Moms Rising, to this station, or to any news or social media service that may disseminate a recording of this show to the public or to any segment of the public. Boom! We'll catch you next week. We're gonna fight for love.
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4: 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We're approaching noon, time for a quick look at our traffic. Southbound I-5 struggling a bit from North Gateway right on down to about Denny, and 405 southbound slowing from Richards Road to Coal Creek Parkway. I-90 westbound stretching from Mercer Island over to I-5 is stop and go. There is a collision blocking the HOV lane and left general purpose lane just east of Rainier Avenue. Make sure you stay tuned. Coming up, we've got another. Yes, coming up, it's another edition of Everything Old is New Again right here on KKNW as we head into the 1 o'clock hour.
5: 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I'm Chris Caraccio.
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0: travel rush is underway. This traveler has a positive attitude despite the busy airports.
1: I always think it is good to get here early. There's lots, there's food, there's coffee shops, there's shopping in airports. Just get here early, wait, be patient.
0: More than 72 million Americans will travel during the Independence Day holiday period this year. That's according to AAA. The holiday travel sets another record, but it's only a 0.5% increase from last year. A heat wave is impacting millions across the country, and temperatures are expected to intensify across the Northeast today, with major cities like New York, Philadelphia, and Washington, D.C. all seeing heat levels above average. New England can also see temperatures near the triple digits as far north as Maine. Much of the same is expected for tomorrow. The latest round of talks have ended with no major developments between the U.S. and Iran. Officials in Qatar claim there was positive progress in the talks that wrapped up yesterday in Doha. Negotiators for the two countries reportedly spent both days discussing the Strait of Hormuz and unfreezing Iranian funds. President Trump said yesterday the two sides were making progress and told reporters that the denuclearization of Iran is moving along well. The next meeting between the U.S. and Iran will take place after the funeral for Iran's late supreme leader, who is due to be buried next week. Charges have been announced against ex-U.S. Olympic canoeist David Hearn for allegedly vandalizing the Lincoln Memorial Reflecting Pool. U.S. Attorney for Washington, D.C., Jeanine Pirro, called the alleged vandalism anarchy. Hearn is accused of damaging the newly renovated pool's liner on June 19th. Pirro says Hearn faces up to 10 years in prison if convicted. Ukrainian President Volodymyr Zelensky is asking for air defenses like Patriot missiles after Russian attacks killed at least 18 today. The massive wave of drone and missile attacks lasted for nearly 11 hours, targeting the capital Kyiv and several other regions across the country. Russia says it targeted military, fuel, and energy facilities as civilians spent the night in shelters. I'm Chris Caraggio, NBC News Radio. Federal Reserve Chairman Kevin Warsh says inflation risks have declined over the last few weeks.
2: If there were people in household or the business sector and the financial markets who thought that this central bank was going to be comfortable with an inflation objective above 2%, well, I guess they'd be disappointed.
0: This is due to energy prices dropping following the U.S. and Iran signing a memorandum of understanding to end the ongoing war. According to Warsh, the central bank still has more work to do, but it will stay independent. He made the comments while speaking at a gathering of central bankers in Portugal. The Fed chairman also added the reserve is monitoring the AI industry and predicts that it'll create jobs due to a boom in capital expenditures. Google has lost its appeal of a multi-billion-dollar fine alleging anti-competitive practices in Europe. In 2018, the European Commission imposed a record-breaking fine of nearly $4.7 billion against Google, alleging that it gave unfair advantage to its own Android apps. Google has been appealing the ruling, but earlier today, Europe's top court dismissed Google's appeal without explanation. A new report says OpenAI is in talks to give the Trump administration a 5% stake in the company. The Financial Times says the proposal would involve other American AI companies also giving the government similar stakes. OpenAI is the company behind ChatGPT, and a 5% share would be worth over $42 billion. The 4th of July weekend means fireworks, picnics, and patriotism. It can also mean some major discounts for shoppers, Daria Albinger reports.
3: Summer's just officially begun, but retailers are already looking ahead to fall, and you might get some big bargains on things that you will use between now and Labor Day at one of the many long holiday weekend sales. The website Dad Deals suggests you look for discounts on swimwear and other summer fashions, grills, and other outdoor gear. You may find lower prices on major appliances, too. Expert shoppers say to wait on tech, though, with better deals coming during the back-to-school sales, which will begin in a matter of weeks.
0: I'm Chris Caraggio, NBC News Radio.
4: Time now for a quick look at our KKNW weather outlook. Mostly cloudy skies through this afternoon and a high near 69. Tonight, mostly cloudy again with a low around 56. For Friday, looks like we'll see cloudy skies but gradual clearing for sunshine in the afternoon and a high near 76. Independence Day, partly sunny with a high near 76 as well. And Sunday, sunny with a high near 76. Very appropriate. Monday, sunny again, high near 82.
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0: Welcome, everything old is new again, beach style in the middle of winter. Douglas Viviani here with Surfing USA, David Cohen.
1: Yes, we're talking about the beach as it's freezing cold out. Exactly. I love it.
0: I mean, we're all over the country. At some part of the country somewhere, do you think it's beach weather now? It might be somewhere. Not sure.
1: Yeah, right? Florida?
0: Possibly.
1: Southwest U.S.?
0: Probably not. You know what? It's okay, because we're just going to look at the beach, try to see some fun in the beach, exchange a story or two, have some fun, and sort of preview your upcoming beach season. How about that? That sounds like a good idea.
1: Yeah, so I like it.
0: That's what we're going to do. Now, we live on Long Island. Living on Long Island, we are therefore...
1: You live on Long Island. That's you. Keep on. Not me. Don't group me in that with those people.
0: But he grew up on Long Island, ladies and gentlemen. He shuns Long Island. He doesn't give it the praise and credit it's due for raising him to be the New Yorker that he is. Although David Cohen originally was born and bred, so to speak, in Brooklyn. We understand that. We all know that, right?
1: That's right. That's my formative years.
0: So then let me ask you a question. The outside looking in, from someone that's not a New York City person, dweller, whatever. What do you call yourself? Just a New Yorker, but what do you call a New York person that lives in New York City to make sure you're defining them as a city person? A Manhattanite?
1: I'm a New Yorker. A Manhattanite, sure.
0: All right, so there we go, Manhattanite. What does a Manhattanite do, so to speak, for the beach? How am I saying this right? How do you juxtapose someone who lives in the city that loves the beach? It's a dichotomy to me.
1: Well, yeah, it is and it isn't, because Manhattan is still pretty close to some ocean beaches. You're about, under an hour drive away, so you can do it in a day. I grew up, as you mentioned, in Brooklyn, in Coney Island, I was literally within walking distance of the beach. So we would spend a lot of time there during the summers. So it is pretty convenient, even though you don't think of a big city as being surrounded by a beach. It's accessible for sure.
0: And here's the trick. Most of those beaches, or some of those beaches you're talking about, are on Long Island.
1: Yeah, it's good for that. Yeah, Long Island's good for the beaches. I'll give you that.
0: I didn't bring it to that. So in our formative years, when we're younger, we go to the beach, right? Mom and Dad bring us to the beach. They bring the umbrella and all this stuff. And you try to have some fun at the beach as a kid. Now, you really can't swim out so far and all that. It's a little dangerous on some levels. And we live on Long Island, with some of the beaches on the south shore of Long Island. They abut the Atlantic Ocean. Therefore, there's lots of waves. The north shore of Long Island, there's a Long Island Sound. And it's more or less, if you want to call it like a bay or something of that nature, where there's not a lot of waves, right?
1: Yeah, the water's just generally calmer, better suited for younger kids,
0: And we may learn a little more about that as the show progresses, because sometimes there are some stories that happen in the choppy water of the Atlantic and of the waves and so forth, that things happen with kids. But, most parents will bring their kids in the early days to the North Shore, where it's more calm, So I did that with Douglas Bloom. Three doors down neighbor from growing up. And we would go, parents would take us, on a Saturday afternoon or even during the week in the summer, doesn't matter, right? And we'd have, we had a net. These nets that kids can carry at the beach. Have you seen this at all or no?
1: No. What do you mean? You would
0: like a square
1: end of a net or something?
0: It's like a rectangle net. Maybe it's 3 feet by 2 feet, right? And as a kid, you'd take this net. That's ridiculous. You get two pails, you fill it with water, and you get this net, and you put the net in the water, almost like Survivor, you see the show Survivor back in the day, and you try to catch fish in the net.
1: You were fishing with it.
0: So, you get these little fish called killies. They're like, 2 inches.
1: Oh, they're really little, right?
0: Right.
1: Yeah.
0: And they're almost like the fish that you would put in a fish tank, at the doctor's office when you go visit the doctor, those little neons, that kind of thing, if you want to get an idea.
1: Right.
0: So we catch them, and we put them in the buckets, and we're having a grand old time. And I was lucky enough one summer, my parents rented a place, actually my dad owned it, a house in Bayville, which was walking distance.
1: How about that? Home,
0: huh? Isn't that nice? It's a whole other story. He rented most of it out. He put a small portion for us. We slept on cots, and Boopsie was the fella that rented. Give you an idea of the gentleman next to us. He rented the entire house, and we kind of basically slept in the garage. to describe it. But anyway, he was the renter next door that rented the entire house. My father kept like the garage section. He fixed it up just for us to go on a weekend, if that makes any sense. So it wasn't luxurious.
1: Okay.
0: Anyway, so
1: it wasn't this glamorous beach house you owned.
0: No,
1: you're basically living in a garage.
0: Yeah, exactly. It was a whole story there. So we bring the buckets back and put them in the garage or the house, right? And we're gonna come back for them later. So we go back. You know, it's like I don't know.
1: Oh, you mean so you caught all these? You caught all these little fish. You put them in your buckets.
0: Yeah, we bring them back
1: and
0: to the
1: you
0: house.
1: Because
0: Douglas Blum wants to bring them back to his house, which is a half hour away at the end of the day, right? He wants to show his dad and his
1: Douglas
0: mom.
1: Blum. No.
0: I know. Well, Blum, he was an adventurous dude. He wanted to have those Achilles, you know, at his house. He thought that they would live, you know, in that bucket.
1: So the object of the purpose of why you guys caught them was because he wanted to put them in a fish tank or keep them as pets.
0: Correct. Even if he didn't have, I don't think he had a fish tank, but he had the big bucket. He figured they would live in there.
1: They'd live in the bucket somehow.
0: That's
1: they would
0: all.
1: Survive.
0: Well, you know, okay. 8-year-old kid, that, it's water, right?
1: Sure. That's all fish need.
0: So he put some seaweed in the bottom of it, actually, just
1: some
0: food
1: go.
0: For him. So for them. So he had about like 30, 40, maybe 100 of them. There was a ton in there flopping around. Blah, blah, blah, blah. You know, you see these things. It was like the ones you use for bait. You know, little things you use for bait?
1: Sure.
0: All right. So we go back to the beach and we're flopping around, we're swimming, we're throwing the frisbee, whatever the heck we're doing. We come back for lunch to the house. We're lucky enough to be able to do that instead of having just have it at the beach. So we go back, my parents come back, everybody's back, and Boopsie comes out. This big rotund guy, but big rotund kind of a guy. That I would say, you know, was ahead of his time with cooking. And he came out and he had these little containers, almost like French fry containers, kind of, little dishes like that. And he had these things in them, deep fried, breaded. We figured that they had ketchup, so we dipped them in the ketchup, had some. We figured they were, French fries for lunch. No, it's not bad. And he was, what do you think of these guys? What do you think? And we eat them, and they don't really taste like French fries. They're kind of chewy. They're okay, but no. Put more. He goes, well, use more ketchup on them. He goes, put more ketchup. We eat like five
1: ketchup.
0: Or six. Yeah.
1: Ketchup. You mean ketchup?
0: Ketchup. And we ketchup to you, ketchup to me, tomato to you, tomato to me. Does that work? I don't know. So we keep on eating them. And we have a sandwich, you know, we're having a sandwich of peanut. Of course, kids are going to have peanut butter and jelly sandwich, right? So we're eating a peanut butter and jelly sandwich with our fries. Boopsie's a good guy. Thanks, Boops. Appreciate it. Boopsie. And then we look for the Achilles. And we're looking, you know, for the pail of
1: the
0: cookies,
1: the
0: Achilles, and the buckets. Yeah, and they're not. The buckets are empty. There's no water in the buckets. There's nothing in the buckets. I'm like, Mom, what happened to the Achilles? You take the. My mother's notorious for throwing stuff out. Your mother did the same thing. If it's laying around the house for 3 days, for 3 hours,
1: even
0: it's getting thrown
1: fish,
0: out.
1: She would just flush them down the toilet or something.
0: Well, if she doesn't know what it is, it's out. It's out. We didn't put a sign on it, so we figured she threw it out. Like she did with my comics. It was a collection I've had to recollect for my whole life. We recollect everything. So I asked my mother, we get mad. You know, a little kid gets mad. Mom, we just, like, that's a lot of work for a kid to get all these Achilles, right?
1: Sure.
0: So, okay. You know, I get mad. So I didn't touch them. I didn't have nothing to do with them. Come on, let's go to the beach. No. Douglas Blum wants to take those home. Douglas what? Douglas Blum wants to take those home. Take what home? The Achilles one. So my mother makes a big stink about everything. This what business is
1: very, very flattering impersonation of your mom.
0: I know, but I've been told it's right spot on, too. That's the problem. So Boopsie hears us, and he turns around the corner. Comes around the corner, and he goes, guys, what's the problem? And we tell him the story, and he goes, those are your Achilles? Oh, well, we just ate them. We just had them for lunch.
1: Oh, God.
0: What do you mean I had them for lunch? Yeah, we just ate them. They weren't French fries. They were Achilles.
1: Mm-hmm. So, like, the whole fish, the eyeballs, and the whole thing.
0: Everything. We'll be back with this. Everything was fun.
1: What
0: fun,
1: is wrong
0: fun.
1: With this guy?
0: Woo! That's loud. Well, she got her daddy's car. It's a cruise to the hamburger stand. Yeah, that was fun. Hamburgers. Hamburgers Achilles. She forgot all about the library like she told her old man. Thanks, Bob. Boopsy.
1: Are you still in touch with Boopsy? What happened? Did your parents get upset with Boopsy?
0: I think that Boopsy ended up in jail, to tell you the truth.
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5: You're listening to Everything Old is New Again.
0: Welcome back. Everything Old is New Again. I tried to find some kind of movie or reference. The Beach is all I could find of these Frankie Avalon movies. So that's Beach Blanket Bingo, which I don't think anybody
1: has
0: seen.
1: They're such good songs. They're so good. So I have a follow-up question for you on the last story you told me.
0: Yes.
1: Whatever happened with Boopsy? Are you guys still in touch with him? What's happening?
0: I the last I heard, Boopsy was a member of the Mafioso or the La Cosa Nostra.
1: Really?
0: Yes, and I don't believe he's free at this point.
1: Wow, it's a good thing you ate those fish.

0: What's the story? She's burnt to a crisp. I can't touch her.
1: Oh.
0: That's it. That's the end.
1: Well, she's kind of fair-skinned. Yeah. So. Well, that's not your fault, right? She asked you to put it on. Yeah. It's not.
0: It's always come back to be my fault. All right, anyway. So we're here sitting around the circle here at the beach. We're talking about stories, about McDonald's stories, of course. We're all employees from McDonald's talking about Peter Barnes. You know the Peter Barnes story. Maybe I never told you this one. It's going to be a little careful, McDonald's, when you're cooking the food in the summertime. And this is the late 70s. The AC wasn't the greatest. The windows were open. There were some flies flying around. So Peter Barnes would wrap up a little bit of not a towel, but one of these little rags, you know. And he was good at flicking the rag and getting the flies. Problem is, they would then fall.
1: Like killing them midair?
0: Yeah, midair, or if they were on like the overhang, you know, the exhaust, he would flick them and get them on the exhaust.
1: And what would happen to them?
0: Oh, that's the problem. They would then fall onto the grill.
1: Oh, don't tell me that. Oh, God.
0: We cleaned him off. Don't worry.
1: And this was his job, Peter Barnes?
0: He was a cook, but he was like the fly guy. He was known as the fly guy. If we had flies, he would get them and get them out of there. So we're okay. So he's doing it. Then we're talking about the drive-through. Drive-through was new back then. And once a limo came up once. I was on the drive-through, and the limo came up.
2: We didn't know it was a limo at the time because we couldn't see around to where the drive-through started, and there was no video then. And so anyway, they ordered
0: a lot of food, burgers and cheeseburgers and Big Macs and all this. And round comes the corner. We look out. There's a big limo. What the heck is this? Limo. People in a limo going to go to McDonald's? I've never seen that before. Usually they're going to big functions, big events, right? This is at nighttime. Roll down the window. Who do we see? Local celebrity at the time, ready to fight Larry Holmes? Jerry Cooney, who's been on this show,
1: wow,
0: by the way.
1: Jerry Cooney.
0: There he is. He's been on this show, by the way.
1: Going up at McDonald's. He ordered three Big Macs?
0: Three Big Macs and some cheeseburgers and stuff. So he was in serious training for this fight. That's how we knew the fight wasn't going to go so well. Anyway, sharing those stories and all that, and as we do, we hear, you know, hear this, the bias.
3: Ice cream.
0: What is this guy?
3: Ice cream.
0: Oh, there he is, Eddie Gaetjens, buddy of ours from high school.
1: Oh yeah, Eddie
0: Gaetjens
1: sold ice cream on the beach. Yep. I remember that.
0: He had this big gigantic cooler he was carrying around, and he was
1: crazy,
0: you know, kind of yeah. So there he goes, and of course, my young lady, she has a wandering eye. She's not always. Doesn't always have eyes just for me. So, you know, Eddie Gaetjens, the fudgy-wudgy guy, caught her eye. But, okay, we move on. And I try to kind of, grab my young lady's attention. We go down to the beach, and we have a little, walk on the beach. We just walk on the beach. We're just having a nice little time for ourselves. So then I say, all right, it's time to have a little fun. So, my buddy's got me egged on. And so she goes to the bathroom. And I have the idea, you know, I'm going to be funny. I'm going to be hysterical here. Guys, help me dig this hole real quick. We dig a hole real quick. I'm going to grab her attention, have some fun. And so I then put her blanket over the hole where she was sitting.
1: Oh, God.
0: So she comes back. Yeah. This is shades of the Halloween story where I did the invisible ink. I always thought these things were going to be funny, you know? I don't know why I thought it'd be so. Anyway, so she's in the middle of basically strangers and me. She knew a couple of people, but, you know, she goes back to the beach. She doesn't want to be ostentatious. She doesn't want to be standing out. She doesn't want to be made fun of, right?
1: Yeah, who does?
0: Right. Well, what do I know? I mean, idiot. It's idiot. She lays down. It goes to lay down, and ba-boom, she falls into this hole. So
1: sophomoric. And so did anyone laugh?
0: The kids, everybody's laughing and whatever, but, you know, she's not really thinking that this is the greatest thing in the world. You know, I can understand.
3: Ice cream!
4: One coconut.
0: Yeah, freaking fudgy wudgy guy.
1: The ice cream guy again?
0: Yeah, he comes walking by again. All right, well, so she has an eye for this guy all of a sudden, because now this idiot, me, you know, I'm thinking I'm so funny, and it really wasn't funny. So then we go.
1: Yeah, you physically abused her, right? So
0: wouldn't go that far, but I helped her out of this. So I said, all right, listen.
1: Maybe you wouldn't go that far. You dug a hole knowing that she'd fall in it.
0: All right, it wasn't abuse. So then I It's a little harsh, but so I said, all right, Danny.
1: It was a prank.
0: Right.
1: It was a prank.
0: I said, guys, this is what you do. Dig this hole bigger, and I'll go in, and you can bury me. And then you can make whatever figurine you want around me, you know. So she got a kick out of that. So there's my head sticking out, and they're all making like a mermaid figure. So like that, my head, and then I look like a mermaid. Haha. So that's okay. So we'll survive a little bit. And then as we're just finishing that, something happens. It's this. There's a stumbling over my body, so to speak, and the whole mermaid was destroyed by Fudgy Wudgy Guy. I'm like upset now. What is this?
3: Ice cream! Orange cream sickle!
0: I get up and I'm like, this is nuts. Get out of here. And then I hear this. He starts. It's cops. It's cops. So he breaks into a run. There goes Eddie Gaetjens. He's gone from sight.
5: Police! Freeze! You're under arrest!
0: Yeah, Eddie Gaetjens just gets arrested.
1: He got arrested? What, it was like illegal what he was doing?
0: Cannot sell food without a license. So he left
1: So problem solved.
0: Perfect for me. Except
1: dragged him off the beach.
0: Yeah, dragged him off the beach. Turns out, later on that night, find out, he was the bad boy, the bad guy, right? The guy that all the girls wanted, 16, 17. Turns out that I didn't make such a great impression that day at the beach. Eddie Gaetjens did. Eddie Gaetjens got a date with my girl when I took her to the beach. Yeah.
1: So she went out with Eddie Gaetjens after that?
0: Yeah. Do me a favor. Don't dig a hole and put a blanket on top of it. And have someone fall in it and think it's funny. That and invisible ink, it's just not funny. People don't like to be made a fool of, I guess you could say.
1: Oh, man. Right. You must have felt terrible.
0: I still feel terrible.
1: I mean, terrible that you dug the hole, but then terrible that she ended up going out with the ice cream guy.
0: All right. Don't worry. I'll get revenge. We'll talk about this again next week. But There's more stories. There's more to that story. There's more to Ed Gaetjens. There's more to my young lady. But there's all more to Everything Old is New Again. So follow us. Come on back. Right at this. Everything Old is New Again. Come on back. Barbecue guy here with fondue. Fondue, what are you doing? You got something there with some ice cream. What are you making up here?
6: I sure do, barbecue guy. I'm topping my favorite ice cream with Howie's Spiked Cherries, alcohol infused.
7: Never heard of such a thing. First of all, who's this guy, Howie? And what the heck is a spiked cherry? And what kind of flavors? It looks like you got an original and a balls of fire. They look pretty good. But
6: they are. HowieSpike.com. You can order them yourself. Actually, if you'd like to try one, why don't you use a sterilized fork and just take one?
7: A fork? I need a fork for it. Are you kidding? I'm opening this up, digging in with my two fingers. It's perfect. Grabbing out a couple of cherries. And I dropped them on the floor. You want this one here? Let me take that one, and let me take the rest.
6: Yeah, enjoy.
7: Hey, now that's a cherry. Whoa. Put that on my Sunday. Matter of fact, forget the Sunday. I'll eat it right out of the jar. There's 22 of them here. That's HowieSpiked.com.
8: NBC News Radio. I'm Chris Caraccio. Millions of Americans have been putting up with a heat wave as the 4th of July weekend approaches. Temperatures are expected to intensify across the Northeast today, with major cities like New York, Philadelphia, and Washington, D.C. all seeing heat levels above average. New England could also see temperatures near the triple digits as far north as Maine. Much of the same is expected for tomorrow. The holiday travel rush is in full swing. More than 72 million Americans will travel during this Independence Day holiday period. That's according to AAA. The holiday travel sets another record, but it's only a 0.5% increase from last year as rising inflationary pressures take a toll. The travel period started on Saturday. It goes through to Sunday, with many Americans expected to travel at least 50 miles from home. According to AAA, most travelers will hit the road, as more than 61 million are projected to drive to their destinations. Air travel remains steady, while cruising and other modes of transportation see the strongest growth. I'm Chris Caraccio, NBC News Radio.
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11: Time now for a quick look at our KKNW weather outlook. Mostly cloudy skies through this afternoon and a high near 69. Tonight, mostly cloudy again with a low around 56. For Friday, looks like we'll see cloudy skies but gradual clearing for sunshine in the afternoon and a high near 76. Independence Day, partly sunny with a high near 76 as well. And Sunday, sunny with a high near 76. Very appropriate. Monday, sunny again, high near 82.
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0: the sun. Slice and say, we'll have some real rock and fun in the sun. Slice and say.
1: We're back here on the beach with David Cohen, Douglas Viviani, talking about the slice. What is he saying? The slice and sand. I don't know what that's about with Elvis.
2: I've never heard that song before. I don't know where you're pulling these songs from. I know it's probably from some really bad Elvis movie, but
1: the other thing is in the beginning of that song is talking about digging a hole. You heard the first words.
2: Yes, that I heard.
1: So anytime I hear about
2: somebody
1: digging a hole at the beach is. Runs a chill up my spine, if you will, because of that last story. But okay, let's move on.
2: I can see why.
1: Listen, when you go to the beach, at least for me, on the way, you've got to listen to the Beach Boys. That much we know. Am I wrong?
2: You're not wrong.
1: Just to get you in the mood. I mean, it's just amazing stuff for that. If you haven't listened to it too many times, there's so many times you freak out. Well, I've heard this song enough. But in theory. But here's this idea that I'm going to have here. There are other beach songs, and I want to know, on the list of beach songs other than the Beach Boys, which is the best beach song / summer song of all time? And I know that there's going to be a lot that I've missed, and I know this is going to be this first one that David's going to hate, but I'm going to throw them in there anyway into the mix and see if we can come up with the best beach song of all time, starting with Rupert Holmes' Pina Colada song.

0: we should all kind of remember that song. It tells a story, the end of the story. I'm sure not giving it away. Turns out that he's got a date with his wife at the end, thinking he's going to cheat and so forth, right? David Cohen,
1: yeah.
0: do you associate that song with the summer at all?
1: No.
0: All right, so strike one.
2: How's that right out
0: so
2: of the
0: do
2: box?
0: You feel that that will be the winner then? I don't think so.
2: I do.
0: I think it was a kind of a quirky, funny song for the summer. And back in the day in the 80s, used to hear it all the time. But okay, let's move on to the next one. Now, these are going to be eclectic. These are going to be odd. These are going to be strange. I'm going to bet you that you don't think of the beach for all of these. But I'm just going to, these are some of mine that I
2: can't. You're 0 for 1 so far.
0: 0 for 1. How about this one? This is a nutty song, Digital Underground. Do you remember them?
1: Mm-mm.
0: Okay, here we go.

0: like that?
1: Yeah.
0: It does.
1: I remember the song. I didn't remember the artist, but yeah.
0: Came out in the summer of, I don't know, I'm going to guess the 90s somewhere, and yeah. Law school maybe for me. It was in your 20s, and at the beach, and everybody's dancing around to stupid things, and I remember that. That was a good one.
1: Okay.
0: You like that one? No, he doesn't.
1: Yeah.
0: A little delay, but okay.
1: No, so it's fine. What else you got?
0: It's not going to win, but all right, we can give it a try. Here's another one, a more recent one. There's a curse in it, and I got the uncursed version, I hope. Let's listen carefully so we don't get thrown off the air. Kicked by the Ocean.

0: told you it was an odd list, David Cohen. What do you think of that one?
1: But I'm just shocked. I don't think you've ever played one song that was made after the year 2000 in the 7 years of this show.
0: And now there's contemporary
1: music. I'm blown away. Why are you doing that? Who are you and what have you done with my friend Doug Viviani? Let's answer that one first.
0: We're getting to the heart. We're peeling the onion. There's a lot to Viviani. That's the problem. There's too much to him at this point. I got to get on a diet. But besides that, there's Rock Lobster.
2: We were at a party.
0: Remember this one? Here's a big hit.

0: All right. Do you associate that with the summer? I do. I don't know why.
1: Yes, that one I do. I do.
0: Cake by the Ocean, summertime? Yes. No?
1: What by the ocean?
0: The last one from DNCE, Cake by the Ocean.
1: Yeah, a little bit. Yeah. I wouldn't say that's the first song that jumps into my mind when I walk onto the beach, but...
0: Do you have a favorite so far? Because you'll be voting. Do you have a favorite yet?
1: Are there any more?
0: There's more. I have three more.
1: I'll judgment until I hear the
0: here
1: rest.
0: Here we go. Here's another one. You're going to love this. Here's that man. Will Smith. How do you not like this?
1: Yeah.
0: Talented dude.

0: The summer brings out the freaky part of me. What can I tell you?
1: Yeah. Yeah.
0: Is that what it is? I don't know. Do you associate that with the summer?
1: He does. Not really. I mean, not.
0: These are all summertime songs.
1: It's an iconic song, but I don't necessarily associate it with the summer. Again,
0: let me ask you a question.
1: When I step foot onto the beach, that song does not come
0: up. You don't think of Jiggy with it?
1: No.
0: What happened to this guy, Will Smith? Why is he not doing any music anymore? Do you not think he has a talent?
1: I don't know. I mean, I haven't spoken with him in years.
0: I know. That's but do you think he's a talented musician?
1: Sure. Why not?
0: All right, I mean, it's okay to say he's not. I'm not a huge fan.
1: Hey, okay, that was a big song. That was a big song.
0: All right. Here's an old standby. You're going to know this one. You're going to think this is the best one. Ready?
2: Wasting away again in Margaritaville.
1: This is more like it.
2: Searching for my lost sugar salt.
0: I'm just trying to be a little more inclusive, if you will, of ages and different people that, you know, like different music from different eras and all. But I have to be honest.
1: Really? This is a big leap forward for you, Doug.
0: You're literally.
1: It really is. It's like a breakthrough.
0: It's not going to be when you hear my winner, but you're really speechless, actually. I thought there'd be more conversation, but you're speechless because
1: I'm really actually on your heels. Songs, we hear more like Elvis Presley Beach Bingo kind of like from the 50s that were even before our time because that's what you're into. And, the latest decade I thought I'd hear music from was like the 70s. So I'm surprised.
0: No, but that's great. But surprise in a good way or a bad way, that's what I'm trying to figure out.
1: No, I'm surprised in a good way.
0: Oh, okay.
1: No, yeah. I don't associate all those songs with the beach. But, yeah, I'm just surprised you. Like I said, that you played something post-2000 is just, it's mind-blowing.
0: Now, let me ask you this. If you know me, you know when the summer comes around, there's one song that I play to get, like, it's sort of the reset, and let's get into the summer. It's time for the summer. What song do you think that is? I'm just going to throw it at you. If you don't, it's fine. I'm going to play it right now.
1: Oh, is it a Blues Brothers song?
0: Nope. It's a squeeze song.
1: A squeeze song, pulling muscles from a shell.
2: But behind the shadow,
1: there you go.
0: That's it. This is the best beach song of all time. Very clear.
1: Wow.
0: No doubt. No hesitation. Listen to this. Talk about pulling muscles from a shell. At the beach, hanging out. Oh, it's the best ever. Listen to the drums. Words you'll never hear on ever. You'll never hear these words on another song ever again. They're never going to mention Maid Marian in another song ever in the planet. Am I wrong?
1: Right.
0: It's the
1: greatest.
0: Especially
1: on her tiptoed feet.
0: Exactly.
1: Yeah.
0: I don't know. I'm a big fan of it. That's to me. That's my number one beach song. Write into us. Old, new, again at AOL.com. Old, new, again at AOL.com. Let me know what is your favorite beach song of all time. David Cohen, what is yours? I'm sure I left out your favorite, if you can even think of it. Excluding, of course, the Beach Boys. So it makes it impossible, does it not? There's a lot of variety.
1: One of my favorites is I Want to Be a Lifeguard.
0: Ah.
1: I forgot who did that, but it was a novelty song. When you and I were in high school,
0: yes.
1: Or maybe after high school.
0: I should have. You did.
1: I want to be a lifeguard. Help, help, help, help. You know that one. No?
0: Not the way you sing it. No, but I'm sure it'll come to mind. All right, listen, we had a great time talking about the beach in this section. We're going to come back and continue talking about the beach. And we're going to continue next week about talking about the beach. And we're going to continue the next week after that talking about the beach. I've got stories. David Cohen has stories. We've got thrills, adventure, maybe a little romance on the way. Right here and Everything Old is New again. Come on back right now, another section, and then we're going to dive into the pool. We'll talk to you soon. Everything Old is New again.
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5: Ice cream! Wedgie, wedgie, ice cream! Nice cold ice cream!
6: One coconut.
5: cream sandwiches.
0: All right, we're back, and everything old is new again. There's the Fudgy Wudgy Bar. He's back in business. There's a well-known Fudgy Wudgy guy on in New Jersey on the boardwalk. Been doing it since the 80s. They had a story about him on YouTube. He's just ready to retire.
1: And
0: they
1: Okay.
0: They have people that saw him when they were 16 or something or other, and now their kids are getting Fudgy Wudgy bars from the guy on the boardwalk in New Jersey.
1: How many times he was arrested over all those years?
0: It's a good question. I don't know. Anyway, we're at the beach. David Cohen, what do? You rented a house? What is this all about?
1: Oh, that was when, you know, my yuppie days in my 20s. But I have a very early recollection of the beach.
0: Okay.
1: I grew up in Coney Island, so, you know, during the summers, we would literally walk to the beach with my parents. And I was, you know, at the time, 5 years old, 6 years old, seven. And I love going in the water, but I couldn't really swim yet. So my dad would take me into the ocean. And back in those days, in that section of Brooklyn, you didn't live in the same house with other family members, but you lived in the same neighborhood at least. So when we would go to the beach, it would be other family members we would meet there. So they would go as a group, you know, all the adults in the water. And my dad had this great idea of taking me and holding me, and they would ride the waves. You know, he'd bounce up and down. And listen, I wasn't a very adventurous kid. And at that time, I wasn't sure that this was such a great idea. I was a little afraid. Anyway, I remember, you know, he'd jump up with me and we'd come down and it was fun. But then there was this enormous wave coming, you know, the kind you see them in the distance. And, you know, you got to swim out to it to either meet it or retreat or, you know, or you're going to get crushed. So this wave is coming and you know, as a kid, you don't know how to react. So you're looking at your parent, right? You're looking at your dad and seeing whether he's afraid, right? And I did see fear in his eyes, which made me afraid. And as the wave was coming closer, he had this great idea. Why doesn't he throw me up in the air so he gets destroyed by the wave and then he'll come get me after the wave passes? So I get hoisted.
0: So what? The theme is you're going to go up and the wave is, you're going to be above the wave.
1: Exactly.
0: Okay.
1: Exactly. And I guess that's what happened. I remember being thrown up in the air as the wave was coming and I landed in the water. Remember, I don't know how to swim. I'm a little kid. And I just remember being submerged in the water, not knowing what was going on. I started to, I guess, panic and I mean, I thought I was dead, right? I mean, as much as you can know about dying as a kid.
0: Gosh.
1: And it seemed like forever. And finally, I feel these, you know, two hands grab me from under my arms and lift me up out of the water. It was my dad. He found me. I guess I floated back up to the top and he came to get me before the next wave was coming. And took me back to the shore. And I remember my mom was just gonna kill him. Like she didn't see what happened, but you know, we told her. And to this day I still have like bad dreams about it.
0: The dreams about which now? Dreams about being thrown up?
1: Drowning.
0: Or dreams about drowning?
1: Drowning.
0: Really?
1: Yeah. So I just wanted to throw another fun beach story.
0: Yeah, so we're having some
1: along with the theme.
0: Grand old time here with the beach. You know,
1: and
0: this,
1: by the way, I still give my father grief about it to this day.
0: Well, he was.
1: I still remind him.
0: But he was trying the best he could to put you away. How did he know that this was going to happen?
1: I said, Dad, for all the things you could have done, what was the thought? What was going through your head? Throw me up in the air and then come get me later? What? I mean, I.
0: How did
1: I
0: you
1: know,
0: land?
1: I don't know what I. Sorry?
0: Did you land? Do you remember? Did you like land like straight on the, you know, ground and hurt yourself? Or did you land in water and sink? What?
1: Oh, no, I landed in the water. So the wave was coming. We were out in the ocean. He threw me up in the air and I landed feet first in the water over my head. And I was helpless.
0: Okay. Thanks, Dad.
1: Yeah. I mean, he could have swam to the shore with me. He could have, there's many other things he could have done. So, yeah.
0: Well, let me ask you this. We've been to lots of beaches. I've been to beaches in Hawaii, Waikiki. I've been to the Caribbean. I've been to Acapulco. I've been to
6: This sounds like I'm just saying beaches, right? Been to Jones Beach in New York, St. Martin. Have you experienced the same kind of, you know, through cruise ships and whatever? Have you experienced the same kind of thing? Like, you have a wide variety of beaches to choose from in your log of memories. No, I mean, have you been to lots of different beaches besides the ones on the island?
1: Yes.
6: And you love the beach.
1: I do, you know, that story aside, and I have another horror story later, but those stories aside, yes, I love being at the beach.
6: All right, so if that's the case, can you select one over the other? Are there favorite beaches or the beaches you don't like, and why?
1: I guess I like beaches with fewer people on them. You know, those more like more desolate, isolated beaches are better for me. But really, as long as I have the ocean and I've got sand to walk on, I'm not really picky. Listen, some beaches are, you know, like in Hawaii. I was in Hawaii on my honeymoon. I was in Bermuda. And the water is so blue and so clear and so warm that it does make a big difference. So I guess if I would prefer one, that would be preferable. But give me Jones Beach in Long Island any day. I'll take it.
6: So because they all have different attributes, because some of them, like Jones Beach, is abutting, you know, the Atlantic Ocean. So you have this huge, you know, what do you call them, waves come in. I don't know what they call, rip tides or whatever, these big waves. And then there are others where it's just very calm and gentle.
1: Oh, yeah.
6: Right?
1: Oh, sure. I much prefer the waves, the ocean.
6: Okay.
1: If that's your question.
6: Now, there is some, like, that would have just rocks for a beach,
1: Rockies,
6: to walk on rocks.
1: Rocky beach.
6: Right?
1: Yeah.
6: There are some that have the white sand. Some that have the regular sand. Does any of this matter to you?
1: Well, I don't like the rocks. I prefer sand.
6: All right, but
1: is this going somewhere?
6: Well, I'm trying to figure out what would be the suggestion of the best beach. Like, you go on a cruise.
1: Oh, the best beach.
6: Yeah,
1: okay.
6: Which one would be the best one? I have to say
1: I'll
6: that we're...
1: I'll give you an example if you want one.
6: Yes.
1: Right now. One of the most beautiful beaches I've been to, believe it or not, is up in Cape Cod.
6: Really?
1: The national seashore. It's preserved. Big sand dunes, beautiful sand, beautiful water. I mean, yeah, that's one of my favorites.
6: There you go. Okay, I was going to also say that, you know, we're spoiled on Long Island. Like you mentioned, Jones Beach is Robert Moses. There's all the beaches on the North Shore, which are very calm. There's one right here in Northport that we go to, and they've got a little bit of a boardwalk, and they sell food, and they've got, place there for barbecues and the kids can play on the swings and all this. It's just there's never really a bad beach if you really think about
1: it. True.
6: You know, it's not a bad time anytime you go to the beach. It's what you're doing on that beach, and are you prepared, and did you bring the right stuff and all this, and who you're with. But it's not a place where you expect all these horrible things to happen with respect to who you're with.
1: That's right. It's funny. So I assume you like the beach too, obviously, or else we wouldn't be doing this show. But the stories thus far have been mostly negative.
6: Right. So I'm trying to leave us this week on a positive, because next week we're going to be much more uplifting, much more positive, and have some, you know, some fun remembrances of the beach. We also live in a place where there's a theater. Jones Beach Theater is an outdoor amphitheater. Huge. They've added seats after seats. I think there's probably 12,000, 10, nah, maybe 8,000 people that can sit and watch a band. And the band is playing with its back to the beach.
1: That's
6: or to
1: cool.
6: the water, so to speak. Right? How many concerts have you seen there?
1: Hey, there's, as you would say, a ballpark on the beach right in Coney Island. There's one of the Mets, New York Mets farm teams, plays. Up until recently, I believe Staten Island was the same thing with the Staten Island Yankees. I don't think they're there anymore. But think about that, right? You're watching a baseball game or whatever sporting event's happening in the stadium, and you look up, and there's the ocean.
6: Right.
1: So pretty cool.
6: I've done that. I've gone to both of those, and the one in Brooklyn, even the Staten Island ones. It's a shame the one in Staten Island's not there anymore, because you would sit and you literally would see the Statue of Liberty and the water right over center field. So
1: amazing.
6: It was an amazing view. It was really good. I guess no one wants to go to Staten Island, I guess is the idea. But if you've made the trip over there, it's a gorgeous stadium, too. These little, like, minor league ones, you know, the independent leagues. So we'll try to pick up and be a little more, what would you say, happy and peppy and bursting with love. when we get back next time. We heard our cruel stories about our cruel summers. Let's try to pick it up next week. And everything old is new again.

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6: Number 14,542. An exercise in patience.

Each summer, I take my extended family, 24 of us, to Chappaquiddick on Martha's Vineyard for 2 weeks. It has become something of a family retreat, a rhythm, a tradition. And like all traditions, it depends on a few unglamorous logistics. Chief among them is getting cars onto the island. The Steamship Authority assures us that anyone who logs in before 8 a.m. is randomly placed into what they call a virtual queue. Sounds fair enough, right? So there I was, logged in early, watching the clock, feeling smugly on time. And then the screen refreshed. My queue number, are you ready for this? 14,542. Let that sink in. That means 14,541 people were ahead of me. Each one presumably trying to do exactly what I was trying to do. Secure a precious vehicle reservation for the summer. Holy cow. 13 minutes later, I checked again. Now there were 13,369 people ahead of me. Progress. At that rate, my back of the envelope math suggested I'd be waiting another 161 minutes, more than 2 hours and 45 minutes before I even got the chance to begin making a reservation. So back to patience. Why have I always been impatient as hell? I honestly don't know. Waiting bugs me. Always has. Waiting feels like wasted time, like loss of control, like being forced into stillness when I'd much rather be doing something, anything useful. Patience. I'm realizing, is it really an action at all? It's the opposite. It's non-action. And I'm just not very good at that. But here's the thing I hadn't fully appreciated until this morning. I'm not doing this just for me. I'm doing it for the crew. This reservation isn't about my

0: and the small daily logistics that make island life work. 24 people are counting on me to sit here, refresh a screen, and not screw this up. And there's something more. Chappaquiddick isn't just a vacation spot for me. It's home. I spent my summers there as a child. My parents had a place on the island. My memories of Chappie stretch back decades, to clamming, to getting mussels, to long beach days, to the particular way of life that settles into a slower, truer rhythm. We even have a family plot in the island cemetery, an oversubscribed one at that. That alone says something about belonging. So when I say I'm waiting for something meaningful, I'm understating it. I'm waiting for a place that has shaped me, a place that grounds me, a place I now want my children and grandchildren to experience, not through stories, but through lived days, which makes the waiting different. I'm still impatient, still annoyed, still watching the numbers tick down far more slowly than I'd like. But layered on top of the irritation is something steadier: responsibility, commitment, a willingness to endure something unpleasant so that something deeply familiar and deeply loved can happen again. Maybe patience isn't about becoming calmer or wiser with age. Maybe it's not about self-improvement at all. Maybe patience is simply what we practice, poorly or not, when something matters enough. So I sit, I refresh, I grumble, and I wait. Because anyone willing to sit in a virtual line with 14,541 strangers for the sake of family togetherness and for a place that feels like home may not be as impatient as he thinks.
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1: Well, a very good afternoon to you. Eric Reiner here with you on KKNW. As we approach 2 o'clock, it's time for a quick look at our traffic. Southbound I-5 struggling now, stretching from Green Lake on down to about Denny. And at Tukwila, we've got heavy traffic between 405 and SeaTac in both directions. In the south end, northbound I-5 is heavy from Lakewood on up to about South 48th in Tacoma. And we're seeing congestion on the east side, 405 southbound, scattered delays in Bellevue from Richards Road to Coal Creek Parkway. Both directions of 405 heavy in Tukwila and northbound from 167 on up to Sunset, seeing slowing at this hour. Right now, cloudy skies, 64 degrees. Make sure you stay tuned to KKNW. Coming up, it's Urban Forum Northwest with your host, Eddie Rye.
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3: Over 72 million Americans will be traveling over this 4th of July holiday period, and if you are flying, today will be the busiest day for that. The FAA says it's handling thousands more flights today than it handles on a typical day, more than 52,000. AAA says more than 60 million people will be driving somewhere over this holiday period. Charges have been announced against ex-U.S. Olympic canoeist David Hearn for allegedly vandalizing the Lincoln Memorial reflecting pool. U.S. Attorney for Washington, D.C., Jeanine Pirro, called the alleged vandalism anarchy.
4: This unchecked vandalism and civil disorder turns into criminal behavior, and that's why we're here today.
3: Hearn is accused of damaging the newly renovated pool's liner and faces up to 10 years in prison if convicted. The alleged vandalism of the pool has drawn the ire of President Trump. Officials with the NYPD are addressing the arrest of the couple who scaled the Empire State Building yesterday. Chief of Department Michael LaPetri said the pair, who got engaged on top of the landmark spire, are facing serious charges.
5: But I also want to thank Manhattan DA's office on working very closely with us, getting the arraignments on serious felony charges, burglary and reckless endangerment felonies. Unacceptable, and there's going to be consequences.
3: The couple has been identified as rooftopping influencers Angela Nicolau and Ivan Birkus, who were the subjects of a 2024 Netflix documentary called Skywalkers, A Love Story. They currently live in East Orange, New Jersey, and are due back in court on August 24th. Hunter Biden is continuing his social media spree with a post trolling President Trump. Biden made a post on X mocking President Trump with a nomination for the Nobel Peace Prize, and he wrote, "No president in history has ended the same war so many times." The former president's son was referencing Trump's claims on ending the conflict in Iran, and he teased that the president is nowhere near finished ending it. Biden further trolled Trump by using his signature phrase, "Thank you for your attention to this matter." I'm Chris Caraccio, NBC News Radio. A Tennessee teenager is admitting to killing a registered sex offender near Chattanooga. 18-year-old Kean Neal, who is in custody for the killing, told police that he killed Robert Locke to bring justice for sex abuse victims. Neal appeared in court yesterday for a preliminary hearing where video showed him being questioned by authorities in Collegedale. It showed him saying that he had been a victim of abuse himself and that he looked up Locke online, went to his home, beat him with a hammer, and then used zip ties to choke him. He also admitted to dismembering Locke and then disposing of his remains in a dumpster. NYPD officials are reportedly outlining details for Taylor Swift and Travis Kelce's wedding at Madison Square Garden. Natalie Migliori has more.
6: Sources say the NYPD memo, which the New York Times says is titled Taylor Swift's Wedding at Madison Square Garden, is preparing for 100 guests to attend a rehearsal dinner at a venue inside the garden. As many as 1,000 people are set to attend the wedding on Friday, which is set to start at 5:30 in the evening and wrap up around 2 a.m. The NYPD is shutting down West 31st Street between 7th and 8th Avenues. Far less restrictions than when the Knicks were in the NBA Finals, and hundreds of police officers are expected to be on patrol. In New York, I'm Natalie Migliori.
3: Today, we're celebrating things that a growing number of us say we've seen. Bree Tennis with more.
7: Today is World UFO Day, marking 79 years since a mysterious object crashed in Roswell, New Mexico. Most people believe it was a secret military project, but there are those who say it was an extraterrestrial spacecraft. So we'll go with that and celebrate intergalactic beings, depending upon if you believe. And a YouGov poll says 60% of you do. So today, take a moment and look up. Maybe you'll see something. I'm Bree Tennis.
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1: Time now for a quick look at our KKNW weather outlook. Mostly cloudy skies through this afternoon and a high near 69. Tonight, mostly cloudy again with a low around 56. For Friday, looks like we'll see cloudy skies but gradual clearing for sunshine in the afternoon and a high near 76. Independence Day, partly sunny with a high near 76 as well. And Sunday, sunny with a high near 76. Very appropriate. Monday, sunny again, high near 82.
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10: Welcome to Urban Forum Northwest with your host, Eddie Rye Jr. We're going to start right away. We have very significant events happening later this afternoon. I want to start with Earl Key, who is the senior equity officer for the Washington State Department of Transportation. And Earl has came up with a program that will not exclude a lot of people who were thinking they're being excluded with the current positions of the Trump administration. So I know that Earl will also be appearing a little later this afternoon at the Washington chapter of the National Association of Minority Contractors. We have Bob Armstead, our president, he's on as well. So Earl, why don't you, I know you were just on a little while ago, but can you just share with our listeners a little bit about what you've come up with and how that can help African-Americans and other people who are considered to be in the DVEs?
11: Absolutely.
10: Disadvantaged business enterprises.
11: Absolutely. Thanks, Eddie. Glad to be here. After the federal government, the Trump administration, ended essentially affirmative action in the DVE program, WSDOT rolled out several measures to make sure that our minority women and small business contractors still get their fair share of dollars on the construction projects that we have. And one thing that we did is we created two new designations. So we have what we call emerging small business goals, which are we set goals for firms that have gross receipts of less than $3 million or less. And we created rising, which is goals of $10 million or less, firms that earn $10 million or less of gross receipts. So what my office does is we look at a billion-dollar bridge that we're building. We look at how much work is in that building. And then my office sets a goal on that $1 billion that we believe minorities, women, and small business should be getting. So we might set a 15% goal. And then we expect the prime to give 15% of those dollars to those firms that we specify. So if we set an emerging goal, then the primes would have to find firms or small businesses that make $3 million or less in gross receipts and fill that 15%. They'd have to give those firms those 15% of those dollars for the work that they perform. Another program that we've set up is we've created a new certification that will be ready in the next couple of months. It will replace our minority and women-owned certification. And why do we do that? Because currently, based on the law, our minority and women's certification is voluntary. And so we can set that voluntary 15% goal, but if a prime contractor does not want to make the goal, they don't have to because it's voluntary. So after we switch to this new certification that's called socially and economically disadvantaged business enterprise, that will be a mandatory program that we will set a goal based on that certification. And then the prime contractor has to hit that goal. And if they don't, there are legal steps that we can take against the prime contractor. So after this new certification goes into effect, WSDOT will have no more voluntary programs. They will all be mandatory programs that we can make the prime and force the prime contractor to hit.
10: Now, what kind of pushback have you received already, or has this been exposed to the public yet?
11: Well, it you know, the prime contractor community, because, you know, the more work they have to give away, the less money that they make. You know, especially when a prime contractor does this work too, they want to self-perform it. But what we know is getting small businesses on these projects and building the capacity of our small businesses in Washington State, it is beneficial, more beneficial to Washington in the long run, because these small subcontractors are going to take those dollars that they earn from these projects, and that money is going to, those dollars are going to be reinvested in the community and spend time in the community circulate. So the pushback has come from the prime contractors. We've got excellent support from the governor's office, and of course, Secretary Meredith has all been about supporting our small business and veterans. Let's not leave out veterans. We also have a mandatory goal for veteran-owned firms as a way to make sure that we take care of and look after those folks that have served this nation honorably.
10: Well, I'd like to ask the president of the Washington State Chapter of the National Association of Minority Contractors. We refer to it as NAMC. That meeting, Bob Armstead is our president. That meeting will be at 5 o'clock this afternoon. And interested firms or families or people that you know someone that are looking for opportunities in the construction industry, particularly with the Washington State Department of Transportation, we would encourage you to go to namcwa.com and access the meeting, because our senior equity officer for the Washington State Department of Transportation, Earl Key, will be presenting this, the details of this program. So Bob Armstead, is this a welcome sight for sore ears to hear about a program that's going to include us?
11: As he's trying to get off mute, let me say that NAMAC has been instrumental in working with WSDOT. NAMAC is one of those original organizations that advocated for minority contractors.
10: They came through with a bang, Earl.
12: Okay, am I on now?
10: Yeah, sounds like you're in a storm, too.
12: Oh, yes, I am. I'm outdoors. But the answer to your question is yes. We very much appreciate the efforts in the program that Earl and WSDOT is proposing. We have a number of questions.
10: Well, Earl, while we wait for Bob to get to a safe location.
11: Yeah, well, Eddie, what I was saying was, you know, NAMAC is one of the oldest organizations, if not the oldest organization out there, for minority contracting. And NAMAC, a lot of the things that we do, we stay in close coordination and contact, because, you know, although we run the programs, these programs belong to the people. And NAMAC is the contractors' representatives. And so we like to let NAMAC know what we're doing. We like to let NAMAC know what's coming, and for NAMAC to raise its voice. Much of the progress that this state has made over the last 10 years in this space is because of organizations like NAMAC holding our feet to the fire when they believe that we are going in a direction that they don't think is beneficial, and sending us congratulations when they think that we are. It is a great partnership that we have with NAMAC. That's why I'm excited to present at NAMAC later today. Because it is, and it's a well-informed group.
10: Okay. Well, I think we have Bob back. We have you, Bob, out the storm?
13: Okay, Eddie, is that better?
10: Yeah, that's a lot better.
13: Okay, thank you very much. And the answer to your question that you first posed to me is yes. We very much support the work that Earl and WSDOT is doing. We support the program that they are proposing. We do have a number of questions about that program. We will be posing those questions to Earl this evening at our meeting that starts at 5 o'clock. One of the most pressing is the timing, and we want to know what the primes will be doing during that interval between when the change order relieved them of voluntary goals and when the new program will be put in place. And very briefly for your audience, the National Association of Minority Contractors is the oldest trade association for minorities and women in the construction industry, officially started with articles in 1969, but the organization and its programs date back to the early 60s. 1967 and earlier, the city of Seattle and Washington State has been involved with NAMAC on the national front as the Washington State chapter. We are currently involved in several national lawsuits challenging some of the executive orders that have been put in place by the Trump administration. Our organization, along with a few others, successfully challenged as interveners in the MAMCO case, which really was going to be the case that the administration thought would kill the DBE program. We prevailed in that case because the judge dismissed the case. We are involved in three other national cases at this time. We work daily, hourly, to help support and provide opportunities for our members. And as Earl stated, having these programs in place, having an organization like NAMAC that is out fighting to preserve and enhance these programs is not only important for the contractors, but our communities. Look what happened to the Central District after I-200. Those are the types of things that we want all of our community members to be aware of, that when something happens to our programs, our economic development programs, like the DBE program, not only the contractors suffer, but our entire community. Our contractors do not have money to continue to own their properties, as was the case in the Central District. We cannot support our churches the way that we have in the past, and the list just goes on and on. So it's important for all of your listeners, if possible, to be at our meeting this evening at 5 o'clock. And again, you can access the meeting at www.namcwa.com. That is our website, and access to the meeting is on the front page of the website.
10: Bob, who else is on the agenda for this meeting this afternoon?
13: John White, who is the, and Earl can correct me, he's either the deputy or assistant secretary of the Washington State Department of Transportation. He is in charge of all mega programs at WSDOT. He will be speaking specifically this evening about the Interstate Bridge Replacement Project that is referred to as IBR. IBR will be the largest construction project in the state of Washington.
10: Where is that project located? Where is it located?
13: It's the bridge that connects Oregon and Washington on the Columbia River. So Portland is on one side and Vancouver, Washington is on the other side. Because of that location, our members, our communities have not been as involved in the project as we could have been and should have been. And we are making efforts now to increase that involvement, to make sure that the Washington State taxpayers that are in part funding this project have an opportunity to participate in the construction, planning, design, community development, and other aspects of that program.
10: Earl, can you give us a little bit more clarity? You talked earlier about, is there a size limit for the contractors that will be involved with this program?
11: For the socioeconomically disadvantaged program, yeah, that's the standard, $30 million or less in gross receipts over 3 years to qualify. Because, Eddie, what we're trying to get to, of course, here is small business. And Bob talked about the IBR program. That's a bi-state program being funded by Washington and Oregon. That project will be the largest project that Washington State has ever done. And that project will also have a mandatory small business goal on it. We are in the process of setting that goal now. But as Bob said, we want to make sure that every small business that wants to participate in the construction of that gets the opportunity to fairly, gets an opportunity to fairly compete to work on that project. That project is going to be rather large, rather expensive, and that's life-changing money.
10: What is the value of the project, Mr. Earl?
11: I believe it's slated right now at about $5 or $6 billion, but don't quote me because it's probably going to go up a little higher than that with cost escalation and inflation.
13: Yeah, Eddie, I agree with Earl. It's currently at that number now, but unless something drastically happens, it's going to exceed that number. And if Earl is successful in getting a goal of 10 or 15% on that project at $7 billion, the current estimate, that is $700 million worth of work that could be available for members of our communities. At 15%, you're talking about over $1 billion worth of work that could be available for members of our communities. It does have the possibility of being life-changing in a positive way, the way I-200 has been in a negative way.
10: Earl, what scopes of work that the current African-American and other minority and women contractors have that could be utilized on this project? Is there a lot of trucking? What is the scope of work?
11: Eddie, you bring up a very good point because, one, we want to hopefully use this project to build capacity. Many of the minority and small firms are in scopes of work that don't pay well, like traffic control and some other things. So we want to build capacity for minority and women-owned and small firms to do other types of work. But the most work, I believe, and you really need an engineer for this, but I would say that dump trucking, consider all the demolition that's going to occur, is going to be huge. Rebar, steel, all of those types of trades are definitely going to be needed for a project of this size. And what I will do, Eddie, though, I will get you and I will come back because I'm certainly we're going to be have it all hands on deck, and I will get you the specific scopes of work so you can share with your listeners, anyone that has these types of trades. I will go ask our engineering department to give me all of the scopes of work that they think will be available in this project. And then whenever you're ready to let your listeners know, hey, these are the scopes of work, and I will give you the contact information also of the person to reach out for. You shouldn't wait till the project gets going. You need to start reaching out to WashDOT now. And you can reach out to me, and my email is earl.key@wsdot.wa.gov. We are trying to get ready, contractors ready to work on that project now, right now.
13: And Eddie, if I might, our organization, as you know, as a board member and founder, consists of all individuals in the construction trades. That means the engineers, architects, designers. So we are pushing for our involvement to start on the front end of the project as well as on the back end of the project where the construction is. We want to have the companies involved in the design, the engineering, the architecture, all of those upfront parts of the project that we have not traditionally been as involved in as we could and should.
10: Earl, do you have any idea what the value would be of the architect, engineering, and designing part of the contract?
11: Eddie, I'd have to get back to you on that. I'm not sure.
10: I'm just curious because I know.
11: We will be setting a separate goal so that because we've often heard through NAMAC, people that do the design side say that, you know, they don't get enough work. So we split it up. There's going to be a goal on the design side separate goal on the design side, and there's going to be a separate goal on the construction side.
10: Earl, do you have any idea? I want to start, since I'm an African-American, I want to ask about us first. Do you have any idea of what kind of participation that African-American firms have had with the current WatchDOT contracts?
11: Our availability, according to our disparity study, our availability right now of African-American contractors is 2%. I think we are at 1.7, okay. I think.
10: Okay, now is there any requirement for the contractors to use? Well, I don't see, I want to say on 405, I think, from Coal Creek to Renton, I think I've maybe seen one black worker. And I was just curious, are there any requirement for these folks to include us? I know unions have a lot to do with it. I spent a lot of time fighting them to get black folks into building trades with Tyree Scott many, many years ago. I was just curious, what's the status of that right now? And does WatchDOT have any influence or authority over the people who are on the job?
11: Well, we have what we call pre-apprenticeship programs that try to get minorities and women into the trade, the trades, because in this type of work, minorities and women have been traditionally underrepresented in this type of work. So we have programs to where we try to bring minorities, women, kids aging out of foster care, homeless, into these programs. But, you know, the courts won't let us specifically target one specific group. And so we have to play within the rules to try to diversify the construction workforce as best we can.
10: Now, do you have any meetings or had any input from the various unions that are represented on these WatchDOT contracts?
11: You know what? We have, well, of course, WatchDOT has a quarterly meeting with the trades. All of the agencies also have what they call the regional public owners meeting. That's us, the Port, Sound, Transit City of Seattle, King County. We all get together to monitor the workforce on our projects and make sure and try to create strategies to where we make sure that everyone is getting a fair opportunity to work on our projects. But I'd say, especially with Heather taking over the state building trades, I think that our relationship with labor was strong, but I think it's even getting stronger.
10: Well, Bob, I want to ask you, you know, the truckers were catching the blues for a while. I wanted to find out from you if there's been any efforts or any improvement on the conditions and participation of the black truckers.
13: Eddie, there have been some efforts, no improvement. We have a situation in Washington State where we have firms that were erroneously certified to participate in programs like the DBE program. Activity was brought to the attention of the agencies over the last decade. We are hoping that in the very near future that things will be done so that the firms that actually qualify for the programs will be able to do the work. An example, we have single truck firms that are going out of business every day because they cannot get business. We have firms that should not be participating in the programs that are available to us that have hundreds of millions of dollars worth of backlog work. So there's a huge inequity there. We have made the agencies aware of that. We are hoping that the state AG and the state governor, if required, will make an effort to correct that. Only after that happens will our truckers be able to have access to the work, you know, that's being done. And very quickly, one of the things that you and I have been discussing for decades is the fact that when we go to national conferences, and as a matter of fact, NAMAC had its national conference in Las Vegas, the 16th and the 18th of June, and three of our members will be reporting on that at the meeting this evening as well. But my point is, we have always been on the low end of participation compared to other states. And a lot of that is and has been related to politics. It is important for everyone to know, and for you and I and others to help them know, that in the three-county area where the majority of the population of Washington State is, specifically in King County, as of the last census, minorities and women are somewhere between 45 and 55% of the population. So we have not been represented economically, socially, and other aspects because we lack a certain political clout. That is changing. And it's important, specifically for this conversation, to note that 70% of public transportation in Washington State is funded through bond issues.
10: Okay, well, so, Bob, we're out of time, but I want to encourage everybody to tune in to NAMCY.com for the National Association of Minority Contractors meeting later this afternoon. You hear some more from Earl Key, also about the mega projects that Bob was talking about along with Earl. So thank you all very much, and I'll see you later this afternoon.
11: Thank you.
13: Thank you, Eddie.
10: Okay.
11: Take care, Bob.
10: Okay, let's take this break.

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0: Yeah, Eddie Ride back at Urban Forum Northwest. 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They own the Africa Lounge in the Mountain Room Bar and Concourse A at SeaTac. They also have the Seattle Doghouse at D2, the Port of Seattle Diversity Contracting Office, headed up by Me and Rice, Concord Concessions, owned by Dave Pukahara. They have Cafe D'Arte on the North Satellite, Concourse A, and the famous Hachiko Restaurant on Concourse C, and Sound Transit's Office of Civil Rights, Equity, and Inclusion, headed up by Daphne Cross. And Sound Transit's been doing some big things. A lot of people have been riding Sound Transit as of late, you know. Seeing the CEO, Dow Constantine, on the news. I guess Sound Transit with the World Cup soccer has really been breaking all kind of records for a ridership. So, while we have this minute, Elmer Dixon, co-founder of the Seattle Black Panther Party, will be coming on in a minute. And also we'll be followed by Jasmine Scott I'll figure that out later. And also we'll be hearing an update of this month's activities from the Royal Esquire Club by Randy Cross. But the sad note, at noon today, Jared Allen Levert, the son of Beverly Hampton and the late Howard Levert, was funeralized at Immaculate Conception Church. So I want to make sure the people know that. Send our condolences to Beverly Hampton and also to his auntie, who is Barbara Levert. So I want to send a shout of condolence out to them. And there are big things happening too. Jasmine Scott, who is the daughter of Robert L. Scott and Vivian Phillips, my friend for years. Everybody know, if you're real old, you know him from KYAC and Action Inner City when we were on KOMO-TV together, when Model Cities was sponsoring a program to get inner city youth involved in the television industry. It was headed by then by the late, what is Nate's last name? Nate Long, Oscar Productions. A lot of folks came through there. A lot of people actually got jobs in the industry. I know that Jim Brown was one of the hosts of the program. Steve Poole was also another host of the program. And they ended up having longtime positions with KOMO Television. She was still waiting on Elmer Dixon to get on with us. And I think we have the co-founder of the Seattle chapter of the Black Panther Party. So welcome to Urban Forum Northwest again. Once again, Elmer Dixon.
1: Hey, thanks for having me, Eddie. Pleasure to be here.
0: Okay. So Elmer, you guys have been making some significant strides. The Parents' House up on 33rd, right across from Madrona Park, is being designated as a historic landmark. You had a wall that's been acknowledged. And why don't you just share with our listeners some of the things that you guys have been doing? Because I think the wall is where the old Panther headquarters used to be. And then you got something else going on, a park up at Skyway. So why don't you share with our listeners exactly what you guys have going on? And not to mention the Metropolitan Building in a second.
1: These things are all interconnected, brother. The Interpretive Center, the Black Panther Party Interpretive Center, is on 2nd and Yesler in the historic Metropole Building. And we opened that a soft opening a couple of weeks ago. It's going to remain open until the end of the World Cup. We opened it early for the World Cup, and then we'll close it so that it can finish curation and open in the fall. We're calling it, it's actually our demonstration site. We have a 10-year lease on that spot, but we're looking to build a permanent site in the CD, in the area where we operated, so that we can actually do an actual historic interpretation. There are several what we call legacy sites that are attached to the Interpretive Center. One is the Carolyn Downs Family Medical Center, which is the only remaining original Black Panther Free Medical Clinic out of the 19 that were started back in 1970 was when ours opened. It's the only one that's in operation today. In that same pathway, Two blocks off of Yesler on 19th and Spruce is what is known as the People's Wall. The People's Wall buttressed the most notorious Black Panther office, the one that had the sandbags and the steel and plywood sandwiches on the windows to defend against the threat of attack. And that is a very significant spot. It was just recently unanimously designated as a historic landmark. It was originally painted in 1970 by Dion Henderson, restored in 2008 for our 40th anniversary by Eddie Walker. And so it's been in the process of being designated. The Black family that owns the lot now has committed to making sure that the wall is there permanently and taken care of. And now that it's a historic landmark, it can't be moved. That site, I wanted to say a couple of quick words about it, is very significant in that it represents a defiance to the system of racism and oppression, both in this city and also in this country. When we actually vacated the office in late 71, early 72, because everybody was being transferred to central headquarters. I was a political prisoner in prison at that time. When the police finally got in there and saw all the sandbags and how we were so well fortified, they wanted to destroy the building. And they not only tore the building down, but they also erased the address. So the address is no longer in the city records. And so it's a show of that wall represents defiance against the status quo and the fact that we're not going anywhere. And it is now designated as a historic landmark. As you go up into the CD on 34th and Union is where our first and original office was. There's a brother who owns the building. It's an African, it's a African brother, Abe, Brother Abe, who owns the building.
0: Ben Abe.
1: Yeah, Ben Abe. And yeah. He's going to put apartments there, but he's going to preserve the facade of the building. I've already met with him on a number of occasions now, he and his son. They're going to preserve the facade so that that original office is there forever. On that same corner is a Black Panther bus stop. And then if you go to the corner of 33rd and Union, there's Madrona Presbyterian School, excuse me, Madrona Presbyterian, Madrona Elementary School, which has adopted the symbol of the Black Panther Party and the Seattle Black Panther Party as its mascot. In fact, there's a panther up on the sign. I don't know if you've seen that, but you should drive by that school, Eddie, and check it out. Right across the street from there at the Sally Pangborn Library, I think is what it's called, is a panther and a pig wrestling playfully, a sculpture that went in years ago. That spot used to be known as Pork Chop Hill because it was a fire station back in the day, and the police used to gather there and in preparation to attack our office around the corner. There's a few well-known community members whose names I won't mention who used to fire upon that police station. There's some bullet holes in it. But so now there's a playful pig and panther rolling in the grass, I guess. Straight down from there, you mentioned our mother's home, our parents' home, on the corner, off of the corner, off on 33rd and Marion. That is being purchased by the Seattle Black Panther Party Legacy Group and will go into designation nomination for historic landmark. And the Historic Landmark Preservation Group is already aware of that and waiting for that to happen. The sale will be completed in September, and then it'll go in through the designation process. And then there are other sites around the city. There's a couple of other bus stops. There's one that some kids at Leschi painted. Aaron and I are on the walls in Garfield High School. I don't know if you've seen those, Eddie, when you've been in there.
0: Yes, I have.
1: And then out at Franklin, the Franklin students painted a huge mural for our 50th anniversary. It's taken down now while they repair it, because it's in such a prominent spot on the corner of MLK and Rainier Avenue that it's been the target of graffiti, bullet holes, and so they're going to put it in a plexiglass so that it doesn't get damaged any further once they restore it.
0: Now, we've been joined by Jasmine Scott, director of Art Tenora. Jasmine, are you with us? Because, yes, she is. Jasmine Scott is with us, and Elmer has just been talking about what Seattle Black Panther Party has been doing. And yes, Jasmine came up and I guess collaborated with you, Elmer, and there's going to be a new free breakfast program. It's going to be at the Prince Hall Masonic Lodge. And I want Jasmine, the director of Arte Noir, to go into that. And you got a good tutor, because the original free breakfast guy is on the line with us right now.
1: Yeah, before you go into that, Jasmine, I got two more quick things I want to say. One is that the brothers that wanted to organize that breakfast program, they reached out to Aaron and I and asked our permission. And we told them, as long as they upheld the principles of the Black Panther Party, they had our blessing. And so they're very excited, and they're ready to move forward with that opening. And the last thing, Eddie, you had mentioned the Black Panther Park out in Skyway. Naima Clark and her husband and her organization, I think Urban Roots or...
2: Nurturing Roots.
1: Nurturing Roots, thank you. They're the ones that put that together, and they did that on their own. They contacted the artists and had the artists make their contributions. And she was inspired years ago by the Black Panther Party. And so she took that on her own. That was not us doing that.
0: We had her organization. We had on the line, but we got to get Jasmine her time now.
1: Okay, I'm done. So I'll stay on the line and listen to Jasmine. I'm sorry, Jasmine.
0: Go ahead, Jasmine.
2: It's all good. Yes, we actually launched the free breakfast program last week, and it'll be going all summer. This is in collaboration with Jermaine Miller, aka Def Chef. And like Uncle Elmer said, Jermaine reached out to Elmer and Aaron and Leonard Dawson, let them know what the intentions were, and essentially got the blessing to move forward with this program before we actually launched it. It is something that we wanted to do and felt like we were going to do regardless, but it felt better to do it knowing that we had the blessing of the founders of our Seattle chapter, and knowing that you all are behind us and are supporting these efforts actually makes all the difference. So some of the ideas and concepts that came from this is because a few things. Number one, we launched an exhibit in our gallery in late May called Central District Legacy Black Power, Black Panthers. And it is one of the ways that we are honoring the Seattle chapter of the Black Panther Party and the entire Black Panther movement across the nation, but with a specific focus on our Seattle chapter. And so with that, along with the artwork that is showcased in this exhibit, there is also some narrative from the community around what the Central District means to them and how the impacts of the Black Panther Party, as well as what does Blackness and power mean to them. So we reached out to a number of community members to get some narrative that we could include in this exhibit. So that is also on the walls, as well as some quotes that we pulled from your literature already. So we have some quotes from both you and Elmer displayed in that exhibit as well. So we launched this exhibit, and we typically like to activate as an extension of our exhibits. And we were very inspired, obviously, by so many things that the Black Panther Party showed us and that we learned from over the years. And, naturally, with Jermaine being a chef and somebody who is dedicated to feeding his community, launching a breakfast program was something that really came naturally and something that we wanted to do. And there's actually a specific piece of artwork that was submitted and that we're showcasing in this show that really helped to inspire that as well. And we use that piece of artwork for the flyer for the free breakfast program. And it's actually called, the piece of artwork is called First Serving by an artist named Tony. So we were just overall inspired. And then I have personally just been inspired by the what I would say is the resurgence of the work that you all are doing with the Interpretive Center, with Naima launching in collaboration with you all, the Black Panther Park. I was at that opening. I was at you all's opening for the Interpretive Center. And so it feels like a time, it's very timely to just bring all of this to the forefront. The Black Panther, the Seattle chapter of the Black Panther Party isn't just history, it's legacy, and it's also now. And we are also thinking about the future of what you all are doing and will continue to do and how you inspire generations that have come after you, like myself. And so we are really inspired to continue to do the work that you all started and continue that legacy. And so that's what we're doing. Not only with the exhibit, with the breakfast program, but really kind of at the core of a lot of the work that we do as individuals and as an organization.
1: Right on.
0: Elmer, is that Jason Phillips too or what?
1: Jasmine, I don't know if I've told you this story, but on one of the occasions when the cops were attempting to surround our office, your dad got caught inside.
2: Oh my gosh.
1: And he was reporting, he was a young cat, man. He was about 17 years old. And when he saw the trap door go up and the guns started coming down and the bulletproof vest and the gas mask, his eyes were as big as saucers, but we couldn't let him out at the moment. And so he started, you know, broadcasting live to KYEC from inside the Panther office because he had his equipment with him. But I'll never forget that. He'd be so proud of you.
2: Oh my gosh. Yeah, I didn't know that story, but... there's so many stories, and yeah.
0: Well, Jasmine, we got to have you back on too and go into some more detail about your director of is it Arte Noir?
2: It's Art Noir.
0: Art Noir. Okay. Well, mm-hmm. I have to get it now. But anyway, I was really pleased to see that you hosted the reception for the AXL students from the NAACP, Afro Cultural Technological Scientific Olympics, and we had a lot of winners there. And I tell you one thing, I was really impressed with the singing of. Angela Poe Russell's daughter.
2: Yeah.
0: That young lady, she's a small young lady, but she got a big, big voice. So anyway, I want to thank both of y'all today. And Jasmine, I got to have you on when you have your next event coming up. And Elmer, I can have you almost every other week because you got about 5 projects going on. And I want you to text me all those projects too to make sure I don't leave anything out. And then as things happen, let me know. I'm on every week, Jasmine. I'm on every week. So I got the free breakfast program. I got the flyer down. I'm going to put it up on my Facebook page, along with the pictures of you guys will be up on Facebook to let folks know that you will be on. So anyway, thank you all very much. I appreciate you.
1: Thanks, Eddie.
0: Okay.
1: All right, Jasmine. Take this last break. Tell your mom for me.
2: I will. Bye.
1: Bye.

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3: All right, Eddie Bryant Jr. back at Urban Forum Northwest. I want to thank the City of Seattle's Purchasing and Construction Services Department. Matter of fact, I'm happy to have Miguel Beltran on in a week or so to talk about the City of Seattle's disparity study and what kind of help they need and how helpful they've been to us. Then also, I want to thank Rod O'Neill and Jerry Whitsett, the owners of SeaTac Bar Group, LLC. They own the African Lounge and Mountain Room Bar on Concourse A, the Seattle Doghouse at Gate D2, the Port of Seattle Diversity Contracting Office, where me and Rice is the boss, Concourse Concession owned by Dave Pukahara. They have Cafe D'Arte on the North Satellite, Concourse A, and the Hachiko Restaurant on Concourse C. Sound Transit Office of Civil Rights, Office of Civil Rights, Equity and Inclusion, and Daphne Cross is the boss there. And talking about the cross, we have Randolph Cross, the Minister of Information for the Seattle's Royal Esquire Club, and he's going to give us an update on what's going to be happening this month of July at the Royal Esquire Club. So welcome, Randolph Cross. Thank you very much. Randolph, are you there?
4: I'm here.
3: Okay, we got him on my phone. Go ahead. All right.
4: Yeah.
3: Okay, share with us what's happening at the Royal Esquire Club for the month of July. This is Thursday, the 2nd of July. I think tomorrow is the first Friday. So go right ahead, sir.
4: Yes, that's what I wanted to tell you, Eddie, that we expect to have the

0: I mean, I hope we'll bring that back again.
1: Well, Sheriff, I'll listen a little bit about who was on the program and what happened.
0: What happened?
1: Yeah, I mean, some of the entertainers.
0: Well, the entertainers, we had C.T. Thompson, Sheila Kay, C.T. Thompson, and several others.
1: And then there were a couple of luncheons. I know that also I've been letting people know that the Royal Esquire Club is available for birthday parties as well as repasses.
0: Yes, we always for various events. And one other thing I know that is coming in the month of July will be the second Sunday or Sunday Fun Day at 7:30 p.m.
1: And what will that consist of?
0: No, and it's free.
1: What kind of activities are we talking about?
0: Well, in that case, it's where it's open mic with the band and DJ. Mm.
1: Okay. And are there anything special happening for the 4th of July? We got the first Friday is the 3rd. The 4th of July is Saturday. Is anything special happening at the club on the 4th of July?
0: Yeah, the club, I'm assuming, will be closed on that day. Mm-hmm. But the 5th or anytime Tuesday through Thursday, we'll be open for happy hour. Mm-hmm.
1: Now, is there a website for the Royal Esquire Club for folks to be able to keep up with the events that's occurring there?
0: Yes, the website is the Royal Esquire Club, Seattle.com.
1: Okay, and folks can check in there to find out about any upcoming events.
0: That's all I have for this one.
1: Okay, now one other thing I want to ask, but people have been asking me as well, is the kitchen back operable yet at the Royal Esquire Club, or are you still have outside caterers?
0: Yeah, the Esquire Club's kitchen is continuing to be worked on, and we will be installing the equipment and other activities that will be needed.
1: Okay. Well, Randolph Krause?
0: I'll give you an update as soon as I know it.
1: Okay. Well, we need to keep people posted on that because the people that want to plan birthday parties and repass and stuff like that, I need to know because I get questions asked. Being a member, I get questions asked all the time. And I got to say happy birthday to our chairman, Roberto Jordan. He had a birthday recently. So I want to give a birthday show.
0: He's celebrating his birthday. And I also want to say that we also have some excellent caterers that have come through to support having food for our events.
1: Okay, well, we're out of time this time, Randolph Krause, but we'll have you on when the next big event comes up at the Royal Esquire Club. So thank you very much. All right.
0: Patrons.
1: All right. Thank you very much. Okay. Thanks. Okay, I want to say thank you to everybody. Randolph Krause is still on the line. Let me get him off.
2: Oh, yeah.
1: All right, thank you, Randolph. So anyway, Eric, thank you very much, and have a happy 4th of July. Some people are saying July 4th.

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1: Good afternoon. It's Eric Ryder here with you on KKNW approaching 3. Quick look at our traffic. Southbound I-5, North Gateway to I-90 is stop and go. Inner Urban on down to 405, stop and go. I'm finding some slowing in the south end around State Route 18. And again, from Fife on down to about State Route 16. Northbound I-5, finding sluggishness in Seattle from Swift Avenue to South Jackson. Then it's heavy from Green Lake all the way up past Mill Creek and heavy between 526 and the Everett area. 405 southbound congestion in the north as you approach Woodinville, and then heavy traffic from Main Street.

0: 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Both directions, 405, finding congestion just south of 167. 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
2: 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I'm Chris Caraccio.
3: Over 72 million Americans will be traveling over this 4th of July holiday period, and if you are flying, today will be the busiest day for that. The FAA says it's handling thousands more flights today than it handles on a typical day, more than 52,000. AAA says more than 60 million people will be driving somewhere over this holiday period. Charges have been announced against ex-U.S. Olympic canoeist David Hearn for allegedly vandalizing the Lincoln Memorial reflecting pool. U.S. Attorney for Washington, D.C., Jeanine Pirro, called the alleged vandalism anarchy.
4: This unchecked vandalism and civil disorder turns into criminal behavior, and that's why we're here today.
3: Hearn is accused of damaging the newly renovated pool's liner and faces up to 10 years in prison if convicted. The alleged vandalism of the pool has drawn the ire of President Trump. Officials with the NYPD are addressing the arrest of the couple who scaled the Empire State Building yesterday. Chief of Department Michael LaPietri said the pair, who got engaged on top of the landmark spire, are facing serious charges.
5: But I also want to thank Manhattan DA's office on working very closely with us, getting the arraignments on serious felony charges, burglary and reckless endangerment felonies. Unacceptable, and there's going to be consequences.
3: The couple has been identified as rooftopping influencers Angela Nicolau and Ivan Birkus, who were the subjects of a 2024 Netflix documentary called Skywalkers, A Love Story. They currently live in East Orange, New Jersey, and are due back in court on August 24th. Hunter Biden is continuing his social media spree with a post trolling President Trump. Biden made a post on X mocking President Trump with a nomination for the Nobel Peace Prize, and he wrote, "No president in history has ended the same war so many times." The former president's son was referencing Trump's claims on ending the conflict in Iran, and he teased that the president is nowhere near finished ending it. Biden further trolled Trump by using his signature phrase, "Thank you for your attention to this matter." I'm Chris Caraccio, NBC News Radio.
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0: Time now for a quick look at our KKNW weather outlook. Mostly cloudy skies through this afternoon and a high near 69. Tonight, mostly cloudy again with a low around 56. For Friday, looks like we'll see cloudy skies but gradual clearing for sunshine in the afternoon and a high near 76. Independence Day, partly sunny with a high near 76 as well. And Sunday, sunny with a high near 76. Very appropriate. Monday, sunny again, high near 82.
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10: I'd like to talk about the proper preparation directions for Tahibo tea to be effective. Even though we call it tea, what we actually make when we prepare it properly is a decoction. A decoction is just a fancy word for what our forefathers used to do when they took a root and cooked it in order to release its beneficial properties. It's easy. You don't steep it in hot water like regular leaf tea, but rather cook it like spaghetti. I'll tell you how easy it is to make so you don't think you need a degree in physics, but you don't have to remember any of this because the directions, of course, are printed on all the packages as well as in the literature that we automatically include with every order. You take a pot of water, bring it to a boil. Once the water is boiling, you toss in 1 tablespoon of tea for every 2 cups of boiling water. Cook it on high for 5 minutes, reduce the heat, and cook on simmer for an additional 15 minutes. Since our tea comes from the only tree in the world that fungus doesn't grow on, you can make a big batch, say 10 or 20 cups at a time, leave it in the pot on the stove, and it'll stay good for 4 days without refrigeration. Put it in the fridge, and it will stay good for 8 days with refrigeration, and you can drink it hot, room temperature, cold, or iced. The tea has a mild, pleasant flavor, kind of halfway between Lipton tea and green tea, but a little bit sweeter than either one of those. Our tea tastes so good that 90% of our customers drink it straight without adding anything to it. Even teenagers drink it straight, so you know it must taste pretty good. You can, however, add anything you want to the tea and cook it with the tea. You can take any old fruit that you have on hand, an apple, a peach, a pear, or mango. Slice it up and cook it with the tea. Or blueberries and crush them up and cook them with the tea. Or cinnamon or ginger or whatever. There's a guy in Louisiana, and he calls to tell me he's putting in cayenne pepper and Lord knows what else. I told him he had to promise to send me that recipe because not everyone is going to want to have their tea taste like crawfish, but someone's going to say, oh my God, I can do that? You can also add something like lemon to it after you prepare it. About the only thing we don't recommend adding to the tea is sugar, not because sugar has any contraindications with our tea, but simply because sugar feeds virtually everything bad in our body, from fungus to diabetes to cancer. Although most adults drink our tea without adding anything to it, an 8-year-old, for example, has not acquired a taste for any kind of tea, regardless how mild it tastes. So cooking it up with blueberries to make blueberry super tea is especially useful, and it tastes great. We don't put any fillers in it. We just simply leave it as God had meant it to be. Now, the only secret to success with our tea is the volume of consumption. You want to make certain that if you're fighting a potentially life-threatening disease, it's a race. You need to beat it before it beats you, so you want to be drinking a tea like water or instead of water, 8 glasses a day or more, which is easy to do since it has a really mild, pleasant flavor. And you can take it on an empty stomach, a full stomach, any way that you want, and since it doesn't have any caffeine, you can drink it all day, all night. So in terms of dosage, if somebody's a stewardess, they don't want to catch a cold, but once every 10 years, they just need to drink the tea regularly, 1, 2, 3 cups or glasses a day or more. And that would be akin to somebody deciding, well, you know what, I'm going to work out and, you know, get into shape. Well, you know, if you started working out 20, 30 minutes a day, that would be fantastic. I mean, you're certainly going to get into a much better shape. On the other hand, if you're trying to make the Olympics, 30 minutes a day is not really going to cut it. Same thing if you're fighting life-threatening cancer, you know, 2 glasses a day is not necessarily going to cut it. You need to beat the disease before it beats you. So at that point, you do need to drink 8 glasses a day or more.
11: Hey, Milan, I've got a question. So I usually compost, but I haven't put any of the tea in my compost yet, you know, for the obvious reason to kill the bacterium. But what suggestions do you have for the ground?
12: The spent tea? Yeah, the spent bark. Yeah, once you've made it. So very good uses for it are, one, you can put it around your in the pot around your indoor plants to prevent bugs and things getting on them. Two, you can start spreading it around your garden once you have your garden going, and eventually when you spread enough of it, it'll prevent you know, bugs and things. We've also got people that actually start, you know, putting it around the foundation of their house so that you know, bugs and things aren't as likely to go in their house. And the reason that works is, you see, because this tree never gets infected, it never gets infested, and it never gets infected. So from that standpoint, even though, when you're preparing the tea, it really has no smell or anything, and when you smell the tea bark, it really doesn't have any smell. For some reason, because of the fact that it's got those antifungal, anti-infestation properties, you know, you can prevent bugs. We had a funny story where one lady calls me up one day, and she says, you know, she says, and they're here in Los Angeles somewhere. She says, my husband and I, we own a dry cleaning store. And so we work at our own store from 7 a.m. to 7 p.m., 6 days a week. And it's only the two of us. And, you know, since we're at work 12 hours a day, what we did was we bought a hot plate, and we make a big pot of the tea every day at work, and then we drink it all day long. And she says, we're in a strip shopping center, and we're located right beside, next door to a Mexican restaurant. And they, of course, had a lot of food refuse in the trash bin behind their restaurant. And even though we've got nothing but chemicals here in our dry cleaning store, We used to have cockroaches that, you know, we couldn't ever get rid of for some reason. Well, obviously because of the, you know, the food next door, she says, in the trash bin. And she says, once we started cooking a tea, it's truly amazing. She says, we don't have cockroaches anymore.
11: That makes sense, though.
12: Yeah. Now, let me ask you, can you tell me the primary reason that you're drinking a tea?
11: Staph infection.
12: Very good, very good. Well, the tea is very effective against infections. And so, God willing, our tea will have the same benefits for you that it's had for my family and so many others.
11: I have noticed that all the dogs that that get anywhere near my jug that carry around the tea in it all want to sniff it. They all look at me like, can I have some of that?
12: Yeah, right.
11: What's that? Well, but the dogs can smell it. So.
12: Yeah, you should start giving some to your dogs. Dogs really like our tea. And so we have a dog rescue place that uses our tea. And one day the director of the dog rescue place calls me up and he says, you know, he says, since we've started giving the tea to all the dogs here at the rescue place, he says, we've cut down on our veterinarian bills by about 75%, he says, because all of the dogs we rescue, of course, are, you know, usually in bad shape, he says. And so at first, you know, we'd let them all drink it, but we were careful in administering the tea, you know, to their infections and that sort of thing. We'd take a cotton ball or something and swab their ears or anything like that. He says, now, he says, we just dip the whole dog in the tea to get rid of whatever infestations they have. And then we let them all drink it. And he says, it's, you know, really been a godsend for us because of the fact that, you know, we don't really, you know, have any real funding, he says. So, you know, money's always short, he says. And you know, thankfully we've been able to, you know, reduce our bills just by having the dogs drink the tea. And he says, and, you know, they're healthier, their coats are shiny, he says. And, you know, so that when people come to adopt them, he says, they don't look, you know, like they're not fit for adoption. So absolutely, your dogs are ripe for it. They're going, you know, Daddy, give me some.
11: Well, these are friends' dogs. I don't got a dog, but I've noticed that they all smell it and go right for my jug.
12: Oh, that's fantastic. Is there anything else?
11: Okay, thanks, Milan.
12: All right, thanks for calling.
11: Nope, then do it. Later.
12: All right, bye.
13: Well, this is Sulema, and I just have a question. My husband bought your tea for a couple months ago. He's been listening to your show, and he says it's really good. I really haven't tried it, but I was just asking. You know, I know you've been saying. I've been just listening to your program probably a couple weeks ago. You mentioned that it's safe and it's good, and safe is like for kids to drink it. We have little ones, and my husband is so in love with the tea, and he said, you know, you should drink it, you should give it to the kids, but I'm just a little bit on the edge of it.
12: Yeah, no, that's understandable. The tea is safe and effective for children from the age of 3 years and up. And so we don't recommend it for babies, infants, or women that are pregnant, because an embryo and a baby has different nutritional needs than a child or an adult. And so the only time that we've had children under the age of three drink the tea is when they were fighting, let's say, for example, terminal cancer, and they were a year and a half old. And so at that point, you know, the tea is, you're fighting for the child's life. So at that point, the cancer needs to be beat. But the tea brings oxygen to the organs and cells, and everyone needs oxygen to their organs and cells. you know, to develop the immune system, as well as to regenerate new cells. So that's why the tea is so good for healthy people, because what it does is regenerate new cells. Everything from the cells in our skin so we look better, to the cells in our organs so they function properly. And of course, it can truly be miraculous for somebody fighting a potentially life-threatening disease due to infection, diabetes, or cancer. So I highly recommend that you and your children start drinking a tea. Now, we're going to have to go to commercial break, but if you have any other questions, you can just stay on the line, and we can pick up in 2 minutes right after the commercials are over. Is that okay?
13: Okay, I do.
12: All right, thank you.
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13: Just for help. Just to help.
12: Well, that's very smart, you know, because a lot of times people think that, I'm not sick, why should I drink the tea? And one day this customer from when anybody makes an order at the Tahibo Tea Club, whether they call us at our office, which is 818-610-8088, and we're open Monday through Friday, 9 a.m. to – excuse me, Monday through Saturday, 9 a.m. to 5 p.m. California time. So if a person calls to order in, they'll get one of our staff. Of course, they can order online on TahiboTeaClub.com. But either way, we don't keep the debit card or credit card number in our computer system for security purposes. That way, if somebody steals our computers, the only thing they'll have is the name and address, and if they want, they can send you a postcard, but they can't steal your credit card. So when people call in to reorder, it makes it a little bit quicker when it's a repeat customer because we already have their name and address on file. And so all we have to do is fill out the order form with the information on hand, and then they give us the credit card number again. And so one lady calls up, and she says, we look her up, and it turns out that she's been a customer for about 5 or 6 years. And so we ask her what the primary reason is that she's drinking a tea. And she says, yes. She says, you know, with every order, you automatically include informational booklets. And right in the middle of the booklet, when you open it up like a sandwich where the staple page is, you've got about 30 things listed that the tea is good for. And I go, yeah. She says, well, she says, I don't want to get any of those things, she says. I'm 79 years old. I don't take one pill, she says, and I look like I'm 65, and that's the way I want to keep it. And I go, well, good for you. I says, you know, a lot of people need to hear that because a lot of people think I'm not sick. Why should I drink it? She says, oh, no, no, no, no. She says, it's too late to plant the garden once you're hungry. So I've actually had her on our radio show and talk about it. She turns out to be very philosophical and obviously in good spirits and good health, you know, pushing 80 years old. So, you know, that's why I highly recommend it. How old are your children, by the way?
13: 3, 5, and 8.
12: Oh, okay. Well, fantastic. Well, the nice thing about, the children drinking it, and all of your children can drink it because the youngest is 3, is that, our brain needs oxygen, our muscles need oxygen. And so typically what happens also is that we have teenagers drink a lot of our tea for a couple of reasons. One is because they don't want to get pimples. So in my son's case, you know, when he started, somewhere around, grade eight or grade nine, he started getting, you know, interested in his own appearance. You know, it's that stage where they want to buy their own clothes or select their own clothes, put it that way, right? And, so he, was 13 years old or something. And what he did was, he would wash his face with the tea. Like a cowboy, he would put some in a plastic bowl and just cup it in his hands and wash his face, and to prevent pimples or to help get rid of pimples and everything like that. And he says, "Oh my God, it feels so good on your face." He says, "It actually tingles a little bit." He says, "It's really, really, really fantastic." And we know that tea can work topically because we have a lot of people that use it for different skin diseases and stuff. And all of that. So it's good for their appearance, but also, it's good to get oxygen to the brain for brain development, and it's also good to get oxygen in the muscles for muscle development. And so the other reason that a lot of teenagers drink it is because at that point, you know, they decide, okay, I want to become attractive to girls, you know, I want to get a flat stomach, I want to look like a male model, you know, whatever the case is. So, you know, they'll start taking interest in their appearance, and they'll start working out a little bit or whatever the case is. And this actually happened to a friend of mine who wasn't a teenager. He was like 55 years old. And one day he calls me up. He says, "Milan, your tea's fantastic." And I go, "Well, I didn't even know you were drinking." He says, "No." He says, "I just ordered it on your website," he says. And, of course, I got it within like one day, he says, because I live here in Los Angeles. And he says, I've been working out." I says, "Yeah, you're in the best shape of any 55-year-old that I know." And he has been. He's been working out religiously for like 30 years. He says, "Well," he says, "I used to take supplements and everything, and I decided that while I was drinking your tea, I wasn't going to take any supplements." And he says, "You won't believe this. In 3 months, I've got a rippled midsection like a like a male model." And he says, "That's the first time that's happened in my life. And I was taking all these supplements before. It never happened. Now I'm just drinking your tea." You know, so from that standpoint, your children will get a bunch of benefits. And not only that, you'll reduce their chance of getting sick, you know, because the children are exposed to, you know, a lot of other, you know, kids that are, you know, got colds and this, that, whatever the case is. And, even though cold's not life-threatening or anything like that, it's no fun.
13: Thank you so much.
12: All right. Thank you for calling.
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14: 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The Tahibo tree is an amazing tree. It never gets sick, never gets infected, and never gets infested. It's the only tree in the world that fungus does not grow on. As a result, it naturally has antifungal, anti-infection, antiviral, antibacterial, and anti-parasite properties. These benefits go a long way in helping our immune system contend with a lot of things it has to fight on a daily basis. Parasites would be something like stomach problems or Lyme's disease. Inflammation would be something like rheumatoid arthritis or lupus. Infection would be any infection from a tooth infection to a bladder infection. Bacterial would be something like gum disease or stomach issues. Viral would be something like herpes, HIV, or the coronavirus. And fungus would be something like toenail fungus, yeast, or candida. But maybe more importantly, the tea builds red corpuscles in the blood, which carry oxygen to our organs and cells. And our organs and cells need oxygen to regenerate themselves. The immune system needs oxygen to develop, and cancer happens to die in oxygen. So the tea is great for healthy people because it helps regenerate new cells. Everything from the cells in our skin so we can look better to the cells in our organs so they function properly. And it can truly be miraculous for someone fighting a potentially life-threatening disease due to an infection, diabetes, or cancer. A one-pound package of tea is $59.95. 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
19: Hello! Welcome, everybody. We are so excited for you. This is a holiday week for the U.S. This weekend coming up is the 4th of July. So everybody listening that is in the U.S., happy 4th of July. Everybody else who's not in the U.S., happy 4th of July. But it's not the 4th of July yet. But I wanted to say it. Anyways, let's move on, Michael.
18: We'll just start straight into the dreams, I think, Sandy.
19: Here we go. Let's start out. The first dream is from Lisa, and it's titled, The Rich Man Commissions an Artist. There is a rich man who has commissioned a painting from an artist. The artist is an older white man. And then there's a black guy who is favored by the rich man. His name is Hayden. Hayden is either the rich man's friend or the name of the artist. I can't remember. We were at the warehouse and the artist had his painting in Photoshop. He has separated the painting into different brightly colored layers with rainbow colors lines. He's done this in order to shift the elements of the painting around for the rich guy. The artist tells me we're meeting the rich guy later and we need to shift the painting now. I'm trying to understand what stuff we need to move around because I'm the Photoshop person. I'm the editor. And then there's the other part of the dream where I'm talking to the rich guy's friend and we're going to his house. He's got a wife and they're a good looking couple. Now, I'm a white man, and I started kissing his wife in the hallway. I have a fleeting thought questioning whether I should be doing this when her husband is right there. I think then we all have a threesome. Well, that dream got interesting, Michael. What do you have to say?
18: All right. I really like the last part of the dream. She's a man and kissing the wife. And this dreamer is thinking that she needs to work on her feminine. And the dreams and her guides keep saying, no, you've got to work on the masculine. Your feminine is in a much better place than you think. What I like about this last part is that she's externally embracing the feminine. So she sees herself as a man in the dream. So a masculine approach, but it's external to herself, outside of herself. And she's kissing the wife, because normally you would see kissing a woman in a dream as positive. Even if you're a woman, kissing a woman in a dream is positive. But they immediately said they didn't like this, what it stood for. And so I said to her, you're externally embracing the feminine, and that doesn't work. To embrace the feminine, you have to go inside. You have to work on yourself. Look at the inside. What's in me? How do I feel? How do I express myself? What are the things that impact my philosophy of life? And that's going to help you with the feminine. What causes me to hold back and not be open in situations? And so the opposite then would be looking for an external solution. And when I said she's doing it externally, she said, oh my gosh, I am. She said, what I'm doing is I'm forcing myself to wear dresses. I'm forcing myself to do feminine things as if that's going to be the solution. Anyway, just funny, I thought. So the rest, when I channeled on it, not quite in the dream, but when you look at the dream, you're going to get this. They're working on fixing a structure within her that has provided to her. It's kind of like the way a body is provided to us for us to have a human experience. There are other things that are provided to us. And sometimes they are just kind of like part of the infrastructure we're using, but they're not part of us. And they're working on fixing a structure within her. It's needed for her to be here, but it's not part of who she is. And so that's going to show up in dreams. That's going to show up as a masculine thing in dreams too. The artist separating the painting into colored layers to shift elements around is about discrete, separable layers of work within the dreamer, not one big pervasive issue, which is what most of us try to do. We're like, what's the one thing I need to do? Or what's the big overarching thing that is holding me back? And it's nice when they tease it out like this, because they say, look, it's not everything. It's just a little layer in all of this complex tapestry. You have to work on this, just this piece, a much smaller piece typically than we think. Or at least in her case, it's a lot smaller. You probably have questions because I've just given broad strokes, unintended, on the interpretation.
19: Yes. So we have a rich man. What's going on with him being rich?
18: It's a really good symbol. Not so much that he's rich, but there's obviously no obstacle to him achieving the goal that he wants to achieve. So there's no obstacle to her achieving the goal that she wants to achieve. And paintings and dreams are about goals and ideals. The best paintings are hanging up in art galleries. This is the pinnacle of human achievement. And from our perspective, it's about us achieving the pinnacle of our own abilities. So it's always very positive to see something like this in the dream. So it being commissioned by somebody who can afford to put in whatever amount of money is required to do it to get to that end point is super positive for her.
19: Wow, that's awesome. And then we have an older white man. Why is he older?
18: Her dreams are getting her to address masculine energy issues. So we have men showing up and even her showing up as a man because of that. She thinks she's overly masculine in her approach to things, and she's not.
19: Wow, that's fabulous. And then there's a black guy, and this is like the third guy.
18: Because we have black and white men being shown in the picture, it's about her having a black and white attitude towards the work that she's trying to do in herself. And it's more nuanced than that. You can't have a black and white attitude. So like they're saying, like, separate the painting into all these layers. And they even say to her, it's kind of funny that this guy's commissioning this work, but she's the one going to be doing the work, right? She's going to be doing the Photoshop, which is beautiful because it's all about her anyway. But the beauty of it is that she's just going to work on layers of this rather than the whole thing. And that's often how it is. Even if we are addressing a very, very big issue, our guides will split it up into work on this piece, now this next piece, and now this other piece, with gaps between so that we can live our lives. And so it's good that it's been broken up into these layers.
19: And then, of course, one more color. It's brightly colored layers with rainbow colored. So what's up with the rainbow?
18: So it's the opposite of black and white. So don't look at it in a black and white way. There's lots of colors to this. It's very rich. And we want you to look at it in this colorful way and work on these particular layers.
19: Okay. And then we go to the couple's house and they're a good looking couple, but now she's a white man and she's kissing his wife. What's going on with that?
18: So I covered that at the start. So I jumped the gun. But I just love that symbol so much because you would probably never hear me in any of our shows saying kissing or hugging somebody in the dream is a bad thing. But it's because of her approach that she is externally trying to fix a problem that has an internal issue. And you can't fix it. It's like putting lipstick on a pig. Probably a bad analogy, but it doesn't do anything for anybody. And so this trying to fix something externally is not the approach she needs to take.
19: Wow, that's brilliant. All right, we have another dream from Lisa, and I think it'd be good to move on. You good with moving on?
18: Yeah, I think what's interesting to point out, because we're talking about masculine and feminine, you will often see incorrectly charts that show negative emotions at the bottom, positive emotions at the top, and you're getting into more feminine emotions as you go up, like love and appreciation and so on, which are feminine emotions. People often put it that you're trying to balance the masculine and feminine against each other. That is not how it's done. If you have a balanced feminine and your masculine's out of balance, the balanced feminine will automatically help you heal the out of balance masculine, and vice versa. If the feminine's out of balance, the masculine will help. Think of it like a suitor who holds the door open for you, who brings you to fancy restaurants, who makes you feel so loved and appreciated and wonderful, like you're the most important person on the planet. So masculine energy can bring that to you, even if your feminine is out of balance. And so it's really good that either energy, when it's working well, will help the other. And when they both work together, they kind of intertwine at the top. I compare it to being two ladders. One ladder's for the feminine, one's for the masculine, and you can only have one foot on each ladder. And you can't go up much more than one or two rungs on one ladder because your leg on the other ladder is going to keep you back. You've got to work on balancing them independently of each other, because that's how it works. And the more balanced they get, the more they intertwine with each other. And so you could have a gift that's a feminine energy gift, fully, entirely a feminine energy gift. But when the masculine and it are intertwined, it amplifies your feminine energy message. It allows you to express yourself and project yourself into bigger audiences and everything. And the projection will be part of the masculine that it brings to the stage for you. It has you believe in yourself while you're doing it, that sort of thing. So the two of them can work independently, but when they work together, the difference is an amazing cosmic awakening.
19: That's incredible. Well, we have another dream by Lisa, and let's move on. I just hope I'm not the Sandy in this dream.
18: You are.
19: Oh, no. All right. The title is The Notebook That Sandy Doesn't Want to Share with Me. From Lisa. Let's see what she's up to. I dreamt I did energy work. Sandy went through each of my chakras and made notes about where I felt the energy in the body. It's in a notebook that looks like a three-wing binder. Each page is in a protective sleeve, and it shows a drawing outline of my body with notations to the side. We are at the airport and going through a checkpoint. I went through, and I'm waiting for Sandy and someone else to pass through. I flip through the pages of the notebook. Sandy is upset and says, "Hey, that's mine. I like to keep the things that belong to me private." We're going down escalators now, and I'm really upset at Sandy because the notebook is about me. It's like she won't let me see information that belongs to me. But then I realized that she took the notes on me like a therapist might take notes. So that does belong to her, and that's okay. All right, Michael. Confusing dream.
18: Well, you're being very rude in that dream, I have to say.
19: I know, it's just not right. It's just not me. So anyways.
18: You have to figure out, what do the people in the dream represent? So what do you represent? Anybody who's worked with you would mostly think energy work. And she is talking about energy work, and she's talking about the chakras. And by the way, you said, what does the rainbow and the other dream mean? It typically means all the chakras, because they are the colors of the rainbow, right? So yeah. It's working on herself, working through her chakras. And that's what she's doing in this dream too. So you would actually think then you're going to represent that energy work. So you partially do, but really what you represent here is awareness rather than that energy work. And she links that awareness to her own channeling practice of tracking and shifting awareness in her body. They do like her practice in channeling, but they don't like what she's doing. They don't like her looking at her body, because they said she has more important areas to focus on. And when I said that to her, she said she's been searching her body for densities, stuck energy she thought she should clear. And our guides don't like that practice, not because it's wrong, but because it's not the best use of her current skill level. It's a waste of her time relative to what they want her to do instead. And so I channeled on it and asked, well, what do you want her to do? And they pointed her to an unexplored area to the top right of her space in her aura, a very golden healing energy. She says she sensed it before when she was in channeling, but she hadn't connected with it. And again, you would think when they're talking about something in your aura rather than in your body, that they're talking about integration, but they said it's not about integration. It's something that's already part of her that she just needs exploring and embracing and engaging with it to make her feel more complete. Not to fix something that's broken. And that's what they want her to focus on. And they said it is connected to her channel in some way. Anyway, this is the natural next step on her path rather than something she failed to do earlier. It became relevant only now that she's reached this particular level. So she's at a very good level. And it's real payoff is an internal sense of feeling good and of being herself, not of becoming a better person. It's like getting to that point of being happy with who you are. On the secrecy slash privacy theme, like you snapping the notebook and telling her that it's yours and you'd like to keep things private, which is not like you.
19: But
18: that's basically a guide in the dream saying to her, this is not what you should be looking at. She accepts, oh, I shouldn't be looking at that. The overall message is not don't look at your body, but rather that's not where your focus should be. She should be doing mind-based work instead, which is unusual guidance since most spiritual guidance pushes people towards the heart. So this means that she is more in her heart and body than she realizes. And when the heart is open, it allows for an enlightened intellect. So I said, feminine helps the masculine when it's balanced. And that's because the mind is kept open by this well-balanced feminine energy. Feminine energy is open and allows and is receptive. And so when you can mix that with the mind energy, then it allows for inspirational thoughts to be dropped in. And they want her to focus in this mind space, which is really cool.
19: That is cool. So now I have to ask questions about the dream. We have a 3-ring binder with a protective sleeve.
18: So we don't like protection. This is actually something she shouldn't have access to. The very fact that a guide, because you play the guide role in the dream, tells her not to be looking at it. She's got access to something that is real, but not important for her. The 3-ring binder is really a karmic thing. She's told in the end, like, don't be looking here. And this came about because she did a meditation, a very deep meditation with another practitioner. And they used a technique like this to allow her see parts of herself that she wouldn't normally be able to see. And so it gave her this knowledge of things. And she afterwards was saying, well, that's good. Now that I have that knowledge, I'm going to go through my body and do these things. And her own team were saying, no, not in your case. It's not important. It was fine in that one session, but it's not for you to do on your own.
19: Very interesting. And now we have an airport and going through a checkpoint. So what's up with the airport and checkpoint?
18: Airports and departures are really good in a dream because you're coming into a new phase in your life or a new phase of consciousness. Super, super positive. And a checkpoint means pretty much the same thing, that you're now going beyond the previous borders or limitations that you had. And whatever happens at the checkpoint, whatever the guide says at the checkpoint, is something you have to follow. So in the dream, the guide is saying, don't do this. So in other words, this is not part of you moving to the next phase. It's very clear. Guides are infallible. Whatever they say is true. Even if you can't figure it out, you still should follow the advice. So it's good for her to know it, because then it's like, okay, if I'm not meant to do that, what else can I do? And so when I channeled on that, and I described it a short while ago, that's what her focus should be on.
19: Very interesting. And to keep on the same theme, we have another dream from Lisa. And I love the title of this one. This is going to be fun. Driving a monster truck and getting accosted by a homeless man. Woohoo!
18: All right. I want to say this at the start, and this is going to spoil it a little bit, but maybe you'll prefer this. The homeless man that's in the title is one of her guides. That's just how he's showing up. So that's not good that he's homeless. So keep that in mind as you hear the dream, as Sandy reads it out.
19: Alrighty, I'm beginning. I'm driving a huge monster truck, and I think it's black. I'm on the street, and I pull up to my driveway. I keep forgetting what I'm doing. I'm backing up to turn onto my driveway, but now I'm in the middle of the road, crosswise and blocking the entire road. I had stopped to read something on my phone and forgot what I was doing. Now, Michael, you can't pick on me because I know how this is. I can understand. I looked out the driver's side window of my huge monster truck and I see a guy walking down the street some distance away, but coming towards me. I get out of the road, driving the monster truck up the driveway, but there's a lot of adjusting, going forward and backwards and reversing to get the car in place. Interesting driving technique there, I'll have to say. I get out of the car and go up the front door. I see the guy walking up the driveway. He's a homeless man. I start to panic. I try to punch in the security code on the keypad, but the numbers on the keypad are impossibly small. The numbers stretch out like a long sentence. I'm trying to put in my phone number, 939, blah, or something like that, but I can't find the 9 on the keypad. I'm scared and trying to get into the house before the man catches up to me. I'm looking over my shoulder again, and the homeless man is holding up a cat and asks me if the cat is mine. I tell him no, that I don't know the cat. But then I look closer at the face, and I realize that it is, in fact, my cat. The cat's face was half covered in something whitish. In real life, the cat belongs to my grade school teacher and her eccentric mother. This is going to give me lots of good questions to ask you there, Michael. All right, one more paragraph. The homeless man has dropped the cat, and he runs towards me. I am terrified I won't get into the house, and I'm fumbling on my phone on this keypad. He grabs me. Ooh. Now we're in the driveway. He's saying, I just need help. I tell him to get away from me. I look up and see a big window above the garage. I can see into the house, and there's a guy and a dog. And I don't remember who they are to me, but I'm shouting to get their attention. I'm shouting and shouting that this homeless guy is trying to accost me, but they don't seem to hear me or notice. I'm shouting, and then I wake up. All right, Michael, that's what I consider a nightmare.
18: But this character, he's not a malevolent figure. I mean, he even has a cat to soften the detail, you know. But what does it mean that this is one of her guides and she's running from him like as if he's the devil himself? That's not good. That's something she has to fix. Now, remember, her thing is she thinks she's too masculine. But this dream is showing masculine out of balance because she doesn't feel safe. She feels threatened and she's trying to get attention. These are all things that happen when we're not balanced in the masculine. And it even ties it into a particular time. She said the cat in real life belonged to her grade school friend and her eccentric mother. So what age is that? She'll know the timeline based on that. When is grade school, Sandy?
19: Well, I mean, she says I can't find 9 on the keypad. So that's around 9. So you end up out of grade school probably around 11.
18: All right. So it's bringing her to that time. But we see they're not feeling safe. And we see her saying it in the dream. Like she's terrified she can't get into the house. She's trying to punch in security codes because she doesn't feel secure. Right. So that is not I'm too masculine. That's my masculine isn't showing up. And so I've got to work on it to fix the balance, which is what she's doing, which is great.
19: Yeah, but I have a huge monster truck. That's a very masculine symbol, isn't it?
18: Yeah, but what color is it? Black. It's a black monster truck. So I do things out of fear. I have this outward appearance, like don't mess with me. But she doesn't feel it on the inside. Anyway, the main part here is, why is the guide not part of your life? Why you're not including him? That's what you've got to fix. So the action I gave her after doing this dream was to ask her team to remove the block that she had on this particular guide. It's easy enough to do because she can already channel and everything. So simple fix, ask them to remove the block and then channel to see, did she do it right? To confirm that it is cleared. And then these fears are going to go away. And he even just says, look, I just need help. It's not negative. Nothing he does is threatening to her. He doesn't actually accost her as far as I know.
19: No, he does not. But he does come up towards and he runs towards her.
18: That's her fear. So often in
19: dreams, he grabs her.
18: Often in dreams, we will see our guides show up at the front door. Now, we're typically in the house and they normally swing out of the doorbell. It's like, who is knocking on the door or is ringing the doorbell and just won't stop? And then you open the door to your guides and they're just standing there. They don't do or say anything very significant typically, but it's that wake up call that they represent. So here he is at the front of the house. The masculine is often at the front of the house. That's where we do the work on the masculine. So it's really like, if you want to work on these things, you want to help with the masculine, include me, a male guide, in what you're doing. And I think it's a cool dream just because of her fear of her own guide.
19: I think it's hilarious, but what I'm finding very interesting And I can somewhat relate to the driving back and forth, the crosswise, blocking the entire road, stopping, reading something, and forgetting what she was doing. And then moving back and forth, and finally she gets her car parked.
18: So the block is the main thing there. So we know there's a homeless guy coming up. We see her on the phone. That's all about communication. She can already channel, but she's not talking to this particular guy. He's asking her to remove the block on me. We see the block, you know, with her distracted and not really aware of what she's doing. So she put this block in place

0: But it's one of those things that when you see it in a dream, it's saying you need to get off your butt and do the things that you're meant to do in your life. Because if you don't do them, you will come back. So I always say it's the number of somebody who doesn't need to come back to the earth plane. And so the way to treat it is, it only means that if I do everything that I intended to do in this lifetime. So take it as that, like, pretend you're never going to have to see any of these people again. Just do what it is you came here to do, and you're going to be golden.
1: So we have a 9, a 3, a 9, and then we can't find the 9 on the keypad. So we actually have 3 9s and the number 3. So what's going on with those?
0: Well, I described the 9s. And you said it's also an age for grade school, and that would fit in. The 3 is mind, body, and spirit, getting mind, body, and spirit into the work that she's doing. And not just like, for instance, we saw body in the last one. They're saying include the mind, include the mind. Again, kind of rare, but the mind is masculine energy, and that's the space she's got to work in.
1: Wow, Michael, that was absolutely fabulous. Before we go, I just need to remind everybody, coming on August 2nd, is our channeling cohort. That's when it starts. And if you want to learn to channel, you really need to take this class, because we guarantee that you will channel by the end of the class. And it has changed many people's lives. So, Michael, you want to give some details about our channeling program?
0: Sure. The details are at dream-analysis.com/channel. And we will have a webinar where you can meet us and ask us questions about it, and we'll talk all things channeling. Once you can channel, you're going to channel for the rest of your life. It's going to help you in every area of your life, not just spiritual things, although everything is spiritual. That's the secret. No matter what you're doing, it's all spiritual. But once you can channel, you can get help with so many things. You can avoid so many pitfalls, because you can ask, like, should I be in this group? Should I attend this class? Should I go to this free meditation? And you'll be shocked the number of times your own guides say, no, don't do that. And when you know that, then you can search around and go, well, should I do this other thing? There's a lot in the course. The first 5 weeks are about clearing all sorts of past life issues and other blocks and things that would get in the way of you trying to channel. If you did another channeling course and it didn't work, these first 5 weeks are what makes ours work for everybody. And then after those 5 weeks, you're going to be working in a small group of just 4 people and me. And you're going to learn to channel on that.
1: Thank you, everybody, and have a super week. I hope you enjoyed these dreams. And once again, happy 4th of July to everybody.
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3: Good afternoon, Eric Ryder here with you on KKNW. Time for a quick look at our afternoon commute. Southbound I-5 from North Gateway to I-90 is stop and go from Inner Urban to Des Moines, and the south end seeing some slowing around State Route 18. Northbound I-5 from Swift Avenue on up past South Jackson is stop and go, and stop and go traffic from about Northwest 85th all the way up to Mill Creek. Further north between 526 and Marysville is also stop and go, and we've got heavy traffic stretching from Linwood on down to Bothell on 405. Southbound congestion on 405 through Bellevue, and northbound through Renton on up to about Sunset Boulevard. 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
4: NBC News Radio, I'm Rob Martier. The holiday travel rush is underway. More than 72 million Americans will travel during the Independence Day holiday period this year. That's according to AAA. The travel period started on Saturday, June 27th, and goes through Sunday, July 5th, with many Americans expected to travel at least 50 miles from home. According to AAA, most travelers will hit the road, as more than 61 million travelers are projected to drive to their destinations. Air travel remains steady, while cruising and other modes of transportation see the strongest growth. Charges have been announced against ex-U.S. Olympic canoeist David Hearn for allegedly vandalizing the Lincoln Memorial reflecting pool. U.S. Attorney for Washington, D.C., Jeanine Pirro, called the alleged vandalism anarchy.
5: This unchecked vandalism and civil disorder turns into criminal behavior, and that's why we're here today.
4: Hearn is accused of damaging the newly renovated pool's liner.

0: on June 19th. Pirro says Hearn faces up to 10 years in prison if convicted. A New York congresswoman says Taylor Swift and Travis Kelce should reimburse the NYPD for costs associated with nuptial celebrations at Madison Square Garden this week. Liz Warner reports.
1: GOP Congresswoman Nicole Malliotakis, who represents Staten Island and parts of Brooklyn, does not want New Yorkers footing any celebratory bills. She took to X to say she wants reimbursement for, quote, the 130 officers needed per day to keep their multi-million-dollar, thousand-person wedding at MSG safe. She added, our officers are already working overtime for 4th of July festivities, and New York City taxpayers should not be on the hook.
0: The first World Cup match of the day is in the books. Spain beat Austria 3-0 in Inglewood, California, to punch their ticket to the round of 16. Later in Toronto, Portugal will square off against Croatia. Rob Martier, NBC News Radio.
2: Time now for a quick look at our KKNW weather outlook. Mostly cloudy skies expected through the night and a low around 57. For Friday, we have cloudy skies with gradual clearing for sunshine in the afternoon and a high near 73. Increasing clouds Friday night, low around 56. Independence Day, cloudy through mid-morning, gradual clearing, sunshine in the afternoon and a high near 73. Mostly sunny for Sunday with a high near 73, and then a sunny Monday with a high near 80. Warm it up next week.
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Hello and welcome. This is Story U Talk Radio, and I am your host, Coach Debbie. I'm delighted that you are here today. We're just coming up here on a holiday weekend. It's just about the 250th birthday, oh my goodness, of this country. Now I'm just going to go ahead and date myself and tell you that 200 years ago, not the 250th birthday coming up, 200 years ago, I started collecting bicentennial quarters. Now, I was negative 4 years old. No, I was actually 10. I was 10. So I'm 60 this year. And when I was 10, I started collecting bicentennial quarters. And only if I had to walk 10 miles to school would I use one of those for the bus. Otherwise, they were sacred, right? But now, 50 years later, do you think there was some money? If anybody wants to do a little Googling and inform Coach Debbie, I'll share with you. I'm really curious, you know. 250 years for our country. That is amazing. I celebrate all countries, but I think this is kind of a fun time. And that's not the only birthday. I have a nephew who is 24 today. Andrew, you are the star. You really are. Watching you grow up has been the best. And I don't know if you know this, but I met you when you were 3 weeks old. And if you don't remember, that's okay. But I remember. And it was a really, really great day. I also know that my old friend Tim, he's catching up to me. He's turning 60 today. And he always wrote in with really great questions for the show when I was first getting started here. So reaching out to Tim, happy 60-year-old, old man you. Hope you're having a great day. And I guess I can't really get away with saying that since I'm older than you. And for all you other summer birthdays, I hope you're having a great time. I just love summer. You know, I'm one of those fair-skinned girls that has to hang out in the shade. And I have to be very careful. But it doesn't mean that I don't enjoy the quality heat and a good lemonade and going for a little dip in the pool, having a barbecue, having friends on the deck. It's just a fun time. Today, however, we're reminded that we live in Seattle, and it's a little bit gray, but we do expect it to lift and give us a fun 4th of July so we can, about as dangerous as I get, is Sparkler Town. You know, I don't do all that crazy stuff, but y'all go ahead and have yourself a good time. And while you're at it, you might want to think about, where are you at with your writing these days? I mean, I know it's summer, and I know you might associate that with taking time off. And there's nothing wrong with taking time off, but when you come back to it, whether that's your book or your blog or maybe you're doing some speech writing, all kinds of things you could be writing to be self-expressive. I want to give you one little tip here, and that is, I don't want you going it alone. Don't go it alone. I like saying that, like going it alone. Don't go it alone. And I got so curious about it, I went and I looked it up. I wanted to know, how'd that phrase get started? And did you know this? That in the 19th century, there was a card game. It is a hard word to pronounce. It's E-U-C-H-R-E. Is it I don't even know. I'm not even sure how to say it. And I listened to the pronunciation of it in Merriam-Webster about 10 times, but I can't get it. E-U-C-H-R-E. There's a 19th century card game. And the term go it alone comes from that. And this was a team played game. So like me and my buddy Eric here at the radio show,
we would take on two other people from a different show. And we'd get our cards. But let's say I had a really good hand. Like a really good hand. I might nudge Eric and let him know, I'm going to go it alone. I'm going to go it alone. I mean, I know you're a great person and all, but I'm going to win this for us. So it was kind of like a studly studette maneuver. And going it alone, if you won especially, meant you were the rugged chick on the block now. But in terms of many other things, I mean, you got to think about it. Do you really need to go it alone? In a card game, it could be a lot of fun. But what about when you're going to go swimming in the ocean? Don't do that. Don't go it alone. What about if you're going to take on the Andes? Take your buddy Eric. Let him lead the way. Don't go it alone. No way. The thought, though, going it alone, that's kind of become almost honored for making it as the lone wolf out there, the strong.

worst direction you could take. Because when you're going it alone, you're just relying on your limited power. You're not reaching into a community. You're not studying with friends. You're not taking classes. You're not even maybe even relying on your higher power. And there's a lot of good awareness and guidance and support that comes from that direction. So I warn you, you don't want to go it alone. This kind of ties in with some of the stress topics that we've been talking about here lately. If you've missed out on that, they are archived in the podcasts. You can get it at the KKNW website or from your favorite podcast platform. But when you go it alone as a writer, you are really relying on yourself to stay focused somehow and to organize your time somehow, to stick with your agenda for the full term, to be checking in with your agents, your editors, to have a good instinct on if your writing's going well or if you've been hanging out in your lazy boy for 2 weeks, what the heck's going on and how are we going to get you back to the computer? I mean, it's summertime after all, and I'm not saying you got to knock yourself out. I'm not saying that at all, but going it alone, that can be pretty extreme. And yet, it's what most people think they need to do. And I don't know if those people know anything about that silly little card game. But I do know that in our society, we do tend to think that if you can do something with your very own strength, that you're kind of ahead. You sort of have an upper edge. But I want to call B blankety on that because I don't think it's true. I really think the most well-adjusted people know when to ask for help. It is an act of humility, but it's also an act of emotional sobriety, believe it or not. You want to know that you have chosen people to be around you, to be there for you, just like you would want them to call on you when you're needed. It's a symbiotic thing. It's how we stay healthy. It's not in that camp of victim. She's always throwing herself across the train tracks to see if you'll come and pick her up and write her book for her. It's not that. I'm talking about really honoring that there's so much to benefit from when you are in community. And you're probably wondering, but how would I find a community coach, Debbie? Oh, I'm so glad you asked. Well, since it's summer, I thought I'd open up some things for us to do together. And one, although it's not all that community-oriented, but it'll get you ready, one is that you might subscribe to my summer private podcast. See, this one's public. We've got hundreds of recordings to help you along. But if you want some, namely 15 topics that are condensed to about 15 minutes each, and they take one topic and they go just a little bit deeper than we do on the show here. And if you're writing a book, especially, or a full year blog, especially, you should really think about the private summer podcast. And that is through my newsletter. Might even be through my website. Did I put that on my website? It will definitely be an offer on my

And this is just a $79 investment for the entire summer of the private podcasts. You'll get 15. You can keep them forever. My guess is you're going to listen to one or two of those and you're going to say, wow, I think I want to be in Coach Debbie's community. Oh, how sweet. Guess what? I have a class coming up. And that will be on July 10th. And that's only a week and a couple days away here. July 10th. And the early bird special for that 90-minute class is $99. And I have a way for that to be a very, very worthwhile $99. So keep listening here. At that class, it is the Storyteller's Workshop. We're going to be a little bit interactive. So we'll do it on Zoom. That's Friday, July 10th, noon in Seattle, 3 p.m. in New York, or anywhere on Zoom. And we'll be a little interactive. You can raise your hand, get some coaching on the spot during the course. But we'll also have just a little time to work with a prompt and to talk to each other. I'm going to be leading the whole thing. And yet, if you prefer to be a wallflower, you're welcome too. You can sit in the back of the room and watch everyone else, and I'm sure you will glean plenty from this. This is the Storyteller's Workshop. And it's happening July 10th. And that will introduce you to some of the lovely people that I enjoy working with. But if you still want to go

I was trying to count on my fingers there. A fall 90-day workshop. So I want you to keep your ears open for that. Usually it's around storytelling, writing skills, advanced author identity skills, and you don't have to be extremely advanced. Like, you don't have to have 5 books out. Maybe you don't have any books out, but you're being really serious about this one. You would qualify for that class, and you'd get everything you need to know about writing a book. I'd love to see you there. The best way to learn about all of these things is to join my newsletter. And it doesn't hurt, and I never spam you. I don't give away your information. I don't sell you off. I don't do any of those things. You just go to CoachDebbie.com and click, you go to CoachDebbie.com, that's spelled D-E-B-B-Y, and you scroll to the bottom of the page, and it'll say you can join the newsletter. It's just an email and your first name. So I can't come to your hometown, look in your windows and bother you. It's just a first name and your email address. It's very safe, and I think you'll enjoy it. Boy, I'm just having so much fun talking to you, just amped up on coffee. I hope you're loving it too. I got all kinds of stuff to talk to you about today, especially if you were thinking you were going to go it alone and write that book. Don't do that. Don't do that. I'm a coach and I want to help you with it. So stay tuned. I'm going to answer some of your questions. We're gonna

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3: Hello, friends. Thank you for tuning in today, and welcome to Story U Talk Radio. You know, in the last section, we were talking there about the birthday of our country. Looks like I messed up my numbers a little bit. I was talking about our 200-year anniversary 50 years back, but I said I was celebrating it something like 200 years ago. You don't need to get me in numbers. Just draw an X through all that. I was trying to tell you that I think those bicentennial quarters from 50 years ago might be worth a few bucks. So we got to Google that and find out together. Because I'm anticipating that we should be getting some pretty cool quarters for 250 years anniversary since we did it the 200 year. I mean, I don't know, but that's just the way I think. And it might just be that I so loved and, you know, collecting coins as a little kid. It was tons of fun. Tons of fun. Now listen, today we are talking about

I want to tell you about Meredith. And Meredith was somebody that I worked with 2 years ago, very, very short term. And she has shown up again in my world. Why? Because for the last 2 years, she's been going it alone. Now, when I first talked to her, she had the idea for a memoir. And we kind of, you know, outlined it all, had some really good conversations. But there's life. You know how this is. It's hard to get going again if you're going alone. For a lot of people, that's a tricky thing to do. So you might be saying to yourself, well, isn't there a lot of writing that requires being on your own? So let's determine why sometimes, of course, you need to be doing stuff on your own, but a lot of times you need a community behind you. For one, the community is going to help you see your progress. I can't tell you how hard it is.

in terms of writing. Some people are great at plot development. Some people really know their characters inside and out, and they can talk about those people very eloquently. It's completely convincing. You are sold on the idea that this person in the book, that you've met them before. You have such a clear idea of who they are. Yet writers, when they're in the first, second, third, fifth, ninth year of writing, they're still kind of getting their chops. They're finding out what really moves them, what they're passionate about writing. And they don't have always, sometimes they do, but they don't always have that keen eye of what's going well. And so what happens when you don't have a developed keen eye? I'll give you three guesses. It starts with monkey mind. It starts with critic. Yeah. The internal critic starts feeding you information and you think it's true. Mm-hmm. Your community, if you were working with a community, they'd tell you it's not true. They'd tell you what is true. They'd point you in the right direction. But when you're all by yourself, if your mind starts going and telling you, you're going too slow at this, I don't think this character is as fully developed as she should be. I don't know if this plot is really going anywhere. I think I should stop. I think I should quit. I think I should use it as kindling. Those thoughts take over. And the next thing you know, your beautiful draft is laying on top of the crisp

You'll know you're not when you're in community. But here's the great thing. While you're in community, you're building the great skills to recognize what works in my writing. How is it that I might continue with this and cultivate my skill on an even deeper level? When you're in a community, you're developing a certain degree of humility. You're sharing your work just a little bit more often than you'd be tempted to if all the writing you do is always alone and there's really not people around you that care about the success of what you're putting together. So, I would suggest right away, take a look at the summer ahead and ask yourself, what is it that I want to accomplish with my writing this summer? And know that it's not too small. So if you say, I want to write 3 robust blog posts, that's not too small. Summer is a time when we're usually hanging out and relaxing a little more. There's nothing wrong with just committing to 3 beautiful, completed blog posts that you're going to put on a timer, and they'll go out in sequential order to your blog while you're on the beach. It can go that way, especially if on one stormy evening when it's too humid and buggy to go outside. Not that we ever have that in Seattle, we don't. You might want to come here for a retreat. Anyway, you might, take a night off when it's dark and rainy and really dive into your writing. Get focused. But if you're part of a community, in the morning, you can run it by them. You can see what other people are writing, and you start to really develop your perspective for high-quality writing. It's hard to know what high-quality writing is within yourself if you're going it alone. It takes some time. Now, I'll tell you, when I was real young and writing, I thought everything I wrote was brilliant. Everything. And so I had no problem putting it in front of people who would go, oh, yeah, that's a good start. And I'd go home and I'd cry. Because in my mind, I was writing so well. They were bound to love it. And when I didn't get the reaction I wanted, it really hurt. Now, here's another thing. Are the people you're putting your writing in front of like a really good friend, but they don't really care much about writing? Or they don't read, so they don't really know what good writing looks like. They're not your community. So that's your bestie you go and play soccer with. They know soccer, but that doesn't mean they know writing. So you want to be with a community of people that do. You want to know that you're welcomed there. It only takes a few times of sending each piece. Say you're in a community of 5 people, and all 5 of you send your work around the table to be read. You do that a few times, and the trust level is enormous. Like nobody would defy someone else and speak badly, because you've risked your own writing. You would never do that. And the writing improves. It improves dramatically. You're involved with each other. You're seeing how Jill works with adjectives and adverbs. You're seeing how Joe develops scene. You're seeing how Don takes all his information about music and rhythm and brings it to his writing. You get excited seeing this stuff. You can recognize what's high quality, and therefore you start to recognize what's working for you. You also, point number 2 or 3 or 4, whichever one we're on here, you also start to adopt the ability to ask high quality questions. When you're in a community, you're seeing more of what's possible to put on the page. Right now, working alone, you've only got your own style. But when you're with a writing group, you're seeing Jill's style, you're seeing Joe's style, you're seeing Don's style,
You're aware of your own. They're all different. Style is becoming apparent to you. It's just like when you see friends of yours and how they dress. Some of your friends always show up as if they're going to the gym. Always. That's their style, if you could even call it that. That's what they're up to. Other friends, they're stuck in the 1960s. They look like they're going to go see Jimi Hendrix. That's their style, those platform shoes, those crazy colored flowy blouses. Everybody's got style. Or everybody's lacking tremendously. But usually, people have style. You start to recognize it and you see it's happening in your own writing. Here's a beautiful thing about writing and style. Once you know what yours is, once you've been in community and people are commenting on your great style, you want to develop it even deeper. You want to be someone that really masters your style, masters the things you love to write. Now, another thing in a writing community, point number 3 or 4 or 5 here, is you'll start to understand what you don't want to write anymore. Maybe you set out in the beginning to put together a book of essays. And the more you're dealing with it, the more you feel under pressure to find all those citations, to quote the reliable people. You just don't like that. You would be happier making up stories, telling stories based on your own life. You start to find that out when you're in a group and you've got to read your own stuff out loud. You find if your own like heartbeat skips every now and then because you're so excited to share with your group, or if you're feeling a little bored by your own writing, it informs you when you have to read it out loud. How's this going for you? When you commit to not going alone, you just learn so much more. Now, I want to read to you a question that came in. This actually, forgive me, Jack, this goes back a couple months now. I've, of course, since written to him, but I want to share with you a little bit of our exchange here. Jack is the son of a dear friend of mine, and he also has a radio show in another city, and he made the decision to put together a compilation of family stories over 4 generations. So we got together and met about this, I don't know, maybe last year, maybe 8-10 months ago. And at that time, I thought, he's doing great. And I know I told him that. I know I said to him, you have the knack. You have writing style. Now, I think, even though it wasn't my intention, that set him up to go it alone. I mean, I really wasn't trying to say, I have nothing more to offer you. But he went on the course all by himself. And a couple months ago, I heard from him. And here's just a

I really wasn't that confident as a writer for many years. The more I write this, the stronger I feel. But I'm noticing something that I think is important. If you have time, could you tell me? Does it matter if the early chapters were more like 8, 9, or 10 pages, but now they're all of a sudden 30? Part of me thinks, no, that's fine, but I'm not the coach. So that's cute, Jack. Now, yes, it's fine, and no, it's not. And this is why. It's fine that you have that much material. That's even wonderful. But there's this funny little thing that a reader, almost all readers have. It's kind of unconscious. Hang on a second while I cough for a second. Excuse me. It's kind of unconscious. But what happens is that we nod to the reader in the early chapters that this is the mouthful I'm going to give you. 10 pages, 11 pages, 9 pages, 10 pages. You kind of hover around the same length. If all of a sudden you bring in 30 pages, 35 pages, the brain, the reader's brain is like, oh, I have to be able to do something differently now. And so you don't want to turn your readers off. It's very unconscious. I have learned, especially as a college teacher, which I haven't done for some time now, but I did it for 20 years. If I gave students an assignment, and I said, I want you to write 2 pages on this, they could do it. If I gave them the next assignment and said, I want you to write 2.5 pages on this, they could do it. If I came in and said, here's an assignment, it's a little bit different, and I want you to write 8 pages, they'd fall over dead on the ground. They just thought I was the meanest thing, and they were scared out of their life. But really, it wasn't that they couldn't do it. It's that they had sort of set a bar of what they knew they could do. And reading is so weird. So when you set up your readers, you want to have a sense of if there's a chapter that absolutely must be longer, I have to know why. And I have to work really strongly with that language so that it's meaningful. But I do suggest your chapters should be somewhat the same. So if my first chapters were 9, 10, and 11 pages, the longest I would go to is a double of the shortest. So double of 9 is 18. That's the longest chapter I'd have. And if you get with a coach, it won't take much for you and the coach to decide, someone like me, that you probably can divide this into 2 chapters. It's easier on the reader, and honestly, most people writing their first book, they'll feel more confident if their chapters are shorter rather than longer. You start to lose the sense of what your purpose is in the chapter if you let them go on and on. You want to control that. And you want to control the reader's experience. If they know what to expect, if you've set them up in chapters 1, 2, and 3, they know what to expect for 4, 5, and 6, and they're likely to keep going with you. Jack, it was great to hear from you, and I would love to work with you if that sounds fun to you. Now, my listeners, I want to remind you, I've got a fun workshop coming up. It'll be July 10th. It'll be 12 o'clock Pacific time. The details are in my newsletter. And if you subscribe

0: I got to take a quick little break right here, but stay tuned. I've got more for you because I don't want you going it alone. 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
0: 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Thanks for joining me here today. I am sharing.

I know that when you sit down to write, you might want the house quiet so you can create that next chapter. You might want to go out to your fishing boat, or you might want to go out to the mountains or the sandy beach and do your writing so you can just be with nature. I can understand wanting to be alone at that point. But when it comes to moving along and getting into your own rhythm as a writer, you really want to lean into community. You might feel very comfortable in a community that is, say, 50 people, but because you're all around the world, usually only 10 to 15 of you meet at one time. You might be more comfortable in a group where there's 6 of you and you meet for 6 months, and when the project is over, you might never see them again. I was in a group once and it was like that. And I thought, I don't know why I signed up for this. This isn't going to work at all. And you know what? I'm really glad I did it, because some of the people in that group were writing really, really intense. And one was even writing a very racy, erotic book, which was delightful to read. But you get with people that are writing very, very intense stuff, and there's only so much help you can give. You know, they've got a deadline. They're going for it. It's a deep topic. It's blowing your hair back. And so you're thinking, how much of this can I do and really be of value to them? There's times when you feel like you know them by about month 2. You're going to be with them for 6 months. But how much can you really say? There are some writers that, you know, they're very intense, and there's only so much you can offer. So a short-term group can serve you very, very well. As we go into summer, I have created this private podcast where I'm helping you with all kinds of topics that probably come up while you're working on your own, while you are going it alone, because naturally, while you're doing the actual writing, pen to paper, fingertips to computer keys, you need to have some quiet time. But being in a community where on Fridays you get together, or on Saturdays you all send out an email to each other, however it may fit, that can really, really help you to, at that point, draw the line and say, I've gone alone far enough. Your community can also be helping you with their timelines and sharing how they're working and managing time. It's not essential that you adopt what worked for someone else, but it is essential that you find what works for you. As I put together my private podcast for the summer, I went over topics that people tend to ask about the most. And one is procrastination. This is a question that comes up a lot. Why do I procrastinate? I'm working on a project that really has my attention. I love it so much. I waited until I was 65 to retire so I could start writing. And now, I just find myself at the playground pushing my grandkids on the swings. I find myself going to the country club and playing golf with the other newly grandmothered ladies. I find myself at home with my husband watching series on the television. I'm not writing. What's wrong with me? People will think, if they're procrastinating, something is deadly wrong with them. Not at all. You know what's coming up if you're procrastinating? Just a wee bit of fear.
but also the thought that you might change. That goes a little deeper. On the top level, you might be able to identify, I am feeling pretty skittish about this. I mean, I do want to write, but I'm not doing much writing. And I can tell I feel a little nervous when I try to approach it. So you can recognize that pretty easily with your conscious mind. But what happens when we look under the hood just a little deeper and we go into the subconscious mind? Here's where it gets fun. You might need to be in a community to learn about this, or in a class. This might not come to you if you're

So the only reason you would be procrastinating is if your subconscious is quietly saying, hey, once your book comes out, you're going to be a whole different person. Are you ready for that? I don't think you are. So don't write today. And you might think, did I just hear that? Did I just hear, I'm not sure who I'll be? Maybe it's not even whispered in your ear by your subconscious. Maybe your subconscious overrides the words. Most of ours does. And it goes straight to your belly. And your belly starts to grumble and go, oh, I got a little bellyache. I don't know if I can write when I have a bellyache. I don't think I can. So you miss 1 day, 2 days, 3 days, 4, because you had a bellyache. Or maybe your subconscious overrides it and says, Uncle Timmy and all the kids are coming to town this weekend. I wouldn't possibly stay in for an extra hour and write. I gotta be a socialite. Your mind is just keeping you safe. We call it procrastination, but really there's a program in there. It's in the subconscious mind. And it knows my whole job, Eric, my whole job, Debbie, is to totally keep you safe from becoming someone you don't know. If you become an author, who are you? Whoa! Oh my goodness, are people even going to...

Well, I recently went to a coach and I shared that I have taught people. I even used the book Procrastination in my classes in the early 2000s. And I went to one of my favorite coaches, Robert, and I said, "Robert Holden, I have this passion project I'm working on, but ever since temperatures rose above 70 degrees, I work on it once a week at best. I was getting so much more traction, and now I just feel guilty." And he said, "Oh, of course." And I'm like, I know. And he said, "So what's the program?" And at first I said, I don't know. I can't find it. He goes, "No, you just said it. You just said it. There's some sort of reward for you when the weather rises above 75 degrees and you don't want to miss it. It really has nothing to do with your book." And I went, "Oh, of course." And I said, "But the only bummer is that I was going to kind of finish it this summer." And he's like, "Well, you know, hopefully then you'll get a little rain, or you work on that program. And maybe that program, all you have to do is tell it, 'Hey, it's 75 degrees outside. I think it'd be fun to grab my book, take it to the park, and write.'" You have to bring your passion project to your subconscious mind, because your subconscious mind is going to keep you safe and say, "But it's 75 degrees, you can't." But if you say, "Oh, it's 75 degrees, I think this is a perfect day to get writing at the park. I'm doing it different." And here's the part I know so well. You do that a few days in the week, the few days in the next week, start to develop a brand new groove in your mind. Yeah. You change the neuroplasticity of your brain. Now, the NLP professionals could tell you more about that. All I know is that it works. It really, really works. Procrastination is a topic many people have questions about because they're blaming themselves for not doing things on their original timeline. They're feeling bad about it. So I've dedicated a whole podcast to help you with that and to work with your subconscious mind. Here's another one. I'll only touch on the surface of it here, but in the private podcast series, and again, all you got to do is sign up for the newsletter to get info on that, or go to CoachDebbie.com. 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Now, one of the topics, I'm calling it create a hook for the beginning of your book or the beginning of your chapter, the beginning of your blog. Create a hook, something that hooks people into reading. Long ago, we read the Romantics, you know, Emerson and Thoreau, all those lovely people. And they would come at you with very flowy, light, beautiful language about, it was a summer's morning when Eve stepped out onto the lanai and gazed upward at the small chickadee in the nest right above. And la, la, la, la, la, la, la. And there they go, trailing off into nature. They could do it so well. And for those of us that were assigned that reading in high school, and maybe even majored in that in college, like I did, the brain sort of thinks if you're not summery and flowy and natural and all of that, well, then you don't have a good opening for a book. But there's all kinds of genres out there. Some are bloody and gory. Some start with, after he was decapitated. I mean, I'm not kidding. There's really gory beginnings to well-written books.
not necessarily Coach Debbie's style, might be yours, but the hook, it takes you in. Now, if you're not writing about decapitation, you could do this really cool technique. The first sentence of your opening paragraph, or in any time you're opening up a chapter or starting

where are the people in the piece of writing. It could add in an incident in the piece of writing. And it might even add in something like age. So when you have like three elements going on in an opening sentence, let alone carried on through the opening paragraph, you have detail, you have intrigue. So if we took the place, the where, if we took an incident and we took an age and we had to say that in one sentence, let's think of this. Let's try something like when Eric was 5 years old and visiting Philadelphia, his mother reached over in the nick of time to pull him from the train tracks. Oh my goodness, poor Eric, he's probably traumatized. I want to read more, right? It gets you in there. My God, little five-year-old in Philadelphia, way out there, you only got one sentence. But it might have captured you. Now, you can probably write a better sentence than that. I just did that on the fly, obviously. But when you think about elements, how you can bring a few elements together in one sentence, you usually have hooked your reader.

that you are capturing their attention. How dense, how concise can you be in that first statement so they're sold on going on? You're creating a hook. Use your own style to do so. This is just one of the topics that I'm including in the Summer Private Podcast. 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
1: Good afternoon. It's Eric Reiner here with you on KKNW. We're approaching 5 o'clock now. Time for a quick look at our traffic. Southbound I-5 struggling from North Gateway to I-90. Things improving in the south end, but still seeing some slowing from State Route 18 on down to Fife and just south of State Route 16 in Tacoma. Northbound I-5 from Swift Avenue to South Jackson, stop and go. And heavy traffic stretching from about Northwest 85th on up to the 523 interchange. From Mount Lake Terrace to Mill Creek, and again from 526 on up to Marysville. Southbound slow just south of Marysville on down to Everett as well. Now 405 southbound congestion through Bellevue, northbound seeing slowing just north of 167. And our Lake Washington Bridge is here. 520 westbound from Lake Washington Boulevard to I-5 is stop and go. And we're finding heavy traffic at the midspan of the bridge. Westbound I-90. Stay tuned. Coming up, it's the Matt McNeil Show, bringing you a progressive voice from Minneapolis, Minnesota.
2: NBC News Radio, I'm Rob Martier. A sweltering heat dome is smothering the eastern part of the United States through the July 4th holiday weekend. Temperatures are expected to intensify across the Northeast today, with major cities like New York, Philadelphia, and Washington all seeing heat levels above average. New England could see temperatures near the triple digits as far north as Maine. Much of the same is expected tomorrow. This comes amid one of the busiest times of year for travel and outdoor activity. U.S.-Iran peace is being paused for the funeral of Iran's former supreme leader, killed in U.S.-Israeli strikes during the opening of the war. Millions are expected to turn out for Ali Khamenei's funeral events, which begin on Saturday in Tehran. An Iranian military commander warned the U.S. and Israel about any attacks against Iran during this period. It's not known if Ali's son and successor will attend the events. He was reportedly wounded in the strike that killed his father and hasn't been seen in public since. New York Governor Kathy Hochul is upset with President Trump after FEMA denied the state a major disaster declaration. Jonathan O'Halloran reports.
3: The declaration was tied to February's blizzard that dropped 19 inches in Central Park and even more in some other areas. Hochul and her administration had been arguing that the state and local municipalities faced significant costs for snow removal and emergency services during the storm. An approval would have allowed the state and municipalities to access federal money. Governor Hochul taking aim at President Trump in a statement, accusing him of turning his back on his home state. In New York, I'm Jonathan O'Halloran.
2: Minions and Monsters is already raking in the money at the box office. The seventh installment in the Despicable Me franchise made over $14 million on its opening day Wednesday. It is expected to make between $80 and $90 million.